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1: No, that's right. All right, today on the Real Deal Race Report, presented by Driven Racing Oil, powered by Rick's Powder Coating and Performance Plus Motorcycles of Memphis, we will open the book that we call Chasing the Checkers, and today, Chasing the Checkers is going to be with Moto Max. That's you, isn't it, Max?
3: That is me.
1: Rick Taylor is going to cover drag racing news, plus in the studio with the former owner, I guess, of the Southern Enduro Riders Association. Were you the owner of it?
4: I think I was just a steward for a few years. It's a nonprofit. It's been around for 51, going on 52 years now, and I was president chairman for a few years.
1: And the current co-owner of the American National Enduro Championship, which is the ANEC, and himself a racer from DeSoto County, Mississippi, actually a graduate of Horn Lake High School, is Mr. Chris Cantrell. So as I do every week, is that right, Chris? Graduated from Horn Lake?
4: Close enough.
1: Where'd you really graduate from?
4: Yeah. Horn Lake. I went to school at Horn Lake.
1: Long time ago, wasn't it?
4: It seems like 3 forevers ago.
1: Yeah. But you're much younger than Lance Smith is, and he graduated from there, too.
4: A little bit better looking, too.
1: That's exactly right. So as I do every week, I say the same thing, and today I'm not going to change things, so let's get it.

0: 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We check out the book that we call Chasing the Checkers. And today on Chasing the Checkers, we're going to hand the ball over, or the helmet, or the driving steering wheel, or whatever, to Max Arola, the producer here, and he's going to take the book that he calls Chasing the Checkers, and he's going to talk about it. So take it away, Max Arola.
1: Well, let's turn the page to 1977. First of all, I'm still surprised you have a library card.
0: Yeah, I do.
1: All right, so let's go back to 1977 when we get to Janet Guthrie, who was the first ever woman to race in the Indianapolis 500 on this day. I want to talk a little bit about Janet Guthrie because she's quite the cookie and everything in terms of, like, she's got quite the brains and everything. She, in 1960, she graduated with a degree in physics at Michigan, and then she even earned her pilot's license at the age of 17 to want to try to qualify to work for NASA.
0: Really?
1: Pretty impressive.
0: Yeah, very.
1: And then she would eventually get into her motorsports career. In 1977, it's a significant day for her because that's the day that she first started in the Indianapolis 500. What's significant about this particular race and everything is that she had a pretty decent qualifying speed, about 188, which is pretty decent for 77. But unfortunately, she was piloting the number 27 car at the time. But unfortunately, she had to retire early due to engine problems. And despite that mechanical failure, she actually ended up placing 29th place, which is impressive considering the background of engine failure and then coupled with the fact of like the pressure and everything of being the first woman to race and everything. But she was really very well acclaimed and everything.
0: And they take 33 drivers at the Indianapolis 500, how many people start the race. And so she was the first female to ever qualify for the Indy 500?
1: Correct. First woman to qualify, first woman to actually race as well and everything, which is pretty impressive. This wasn't on the same day but it's pretty cool because Guthrie would later go on to make more Indy 500 history because a year later she would eventually finish ninth, which wasn't broken until Danica Patrick in 2005. But we'll get to her in a sec too because she also has record-making history.
0: Let's hear it.
1: So first off, Guthrie's result was even more incredible because she accidentally sprained her wrist the day 2 days before this particular race a year later in 78. And so she wore an elastic brace and essentially drove 500 miles one-handed.
0: No.
1: That takes a lot of guts.
0: Yeah.
1: Especially with all the pressure and everything. But it's pretty impressive. So congratulations to Janet Guthrie. And then over 28 years later and everything, Danica Patrick would take the reins and everything for women in the Indy 500 as she was the first woman to ever lead in the Indy 500 in 2005.
0: To lead a race? You mean to lead a lap?
1: Yeah, to lead an Indy race and everything in 2005. And she was only 23 at the time and everything. She was driving a car that was co-owned by, among other people, David Letterman.
0: Yeah, David Letterman was very active. He still is active at the Indy 500.
1: So that was pretty funny. But I learned that a pit stop at the 79th lap of the race and everything, she accidentally stalled her engine, and she went from 4th place to 16th place. And so she had to spend the next 70 laps climbing back into the top 10. And then she took the lead with 10 laps left and everything to 300,000 screaming fans at the Indy Motor Speedway, which is pretty cool. But unfortunately, her pit crew took a gamble that would be costly. So she was in the lead and everything. She took the lead and everything. But the pit crew was like, why don't we try to end without you taking an additional pit stop? So she had to conserve fuel. So unfortunately, with 6 laps left, British driver Dan Weldon ended up passing her, and he ended up becoming the first Brit to claim victory ever since a fellow man by the name of Graham Hill did in 1966. And so she ended up finishing in Patrick ended up finishing only in 4th place and everything, but her record, her achievement and everything that day in 2005 was a perfect succession to Guthrie's Guthrie kind of walked so that Danica Patrick could run in the future.
0: That's exactly right. All right, Max, the what caused her, when she stalled her engine in the pits at the Indy 500 and she lost so many places, the Indianapolis, the cars that race at Indy don't have, they're not self-starting. So they have to take like a drag bike starter that we use on drag bikes, and they have to have, you know, they have to stick it at, on the end of the crankshaft, you know, while she's in the pits, and spin the motor over to get it to crank, you know, to start back up. So it's, you know, for our listeners that don't know that they are not self-starting. So that's why that she lost so many places in the pits. And another thing is, of course, with a manual transmission and a clutch and everything, she obviously didn't have enough engine RPMs to get the car rolling and install the engine is what happened to her at the Indy 500, I would think.
1: That kind of reminds me of like a back during the early days of flight and everything, you actually had to manually push the propeller in the front in order to start it. And so it's interesting that we still have those sorts of like old-fashioned, seemingly old-fashioned ways of starting vehicles and everything that still kind of like make their way today. But Patrick would go on to redeem herself 3 years later because she ended up becoming the first woman, period, to win an Indy racing event because she defeated two-time Indy 500 champion Helio Castroneves. By nearly 6 seconds in the Indy Japan 300.
0: Yeah, I remember that deal that she won in Japan. I mean, that was at the time that I don't think that was that a points. I don't think it was a points paying race because it was a kind of an exhibition race out of the country. But she still gets, and I may be wrong, and I'm sure if anybody wants to send a text into the Rick's Powder Coating text line that they can, you know, correct us on it. But I'm thinking that was just an exhibition race and it wasn't actually a points paying race for that year. And like I said, I may be wrong.
1: I'd still consider it an impressive feat and everything. And she would eventually go on to retire in 2018 and everything.
0: But you're talking about Danica Patrick.
1: Yeah, Danica Patrick.
0: Yeah.
1: I'd say Janet Guthrie and Danica Patrick, we highly salute you today on chasing the checkers for your accomplishments.
0: There you go. And she also went on to become a NASCAR driver. She drove for Rick Hendrick's Motorsports in NASCAR for many years until she retired from there. So Danica Patrick will go down in history as one of the fastest females in the, you know, in history.
1: Which is pretty impressive. And then, of course, we have nowadays people, women like Erica Enders and everything, like that are kind of keeping the spirit alive and everything for women in racing.
0: There's and you're exactly right. Janet Guthrie kind of kicked the door open for women in racing. And I'm telling you, that had to be a big deal in 1977 for a female to be a competitive driver at the Indianapolis 500, I would think.
1: Especially since it's like a male-dominated field and everything back then and everything. You know, like you have like probably an all-male pit crew and everything. And then I forget the name of the person that you had recently on the show where they had an all-female pit crew and everything. So that's
0: that was
1: sort
0: Chase
1: of like,
0: Howard.
1: Yeah, Chase Howard sort of like reversed the roles there and everything, which is pretty impressive. I always appreciate people that kind of tend to break the mold for better.
0: That was cool. Great job there, Max Arola, on your Chasing the Checkers segment for our show number 225 here. All right, looks like the caution flag's flying here on the Real Deal Race Report. When we come back, we're going to get drag racing news from Rick Taylor. Plus, a little later in the studio, we're going to have from Horn Lake, Mississippi, or actually South Haven, Mississippi, is going to be Mr. Chris Cantrell. So stick around to the Real Deal Race Report.

0: 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Located off I-240 and Covenant Pike on Pleasant View in Memphis, that's Performance Plus Motorcycles. Hey, I got to talk about, man, it's very, very sad that less than a week ago, or maybe a little over a week ago, that Kyle Busch, the 41-year-old NASCAR champion, passed away from bacterial pneumonia that turned sepsis. And
1: that is so crazy.
0: He died. I mean, he's gone. And he was one of NASCAR's most successful drivers with over 234 wins in the NASCAR's top three racing series that included NASCAR Truck with 69 wins, the Xfinity Series, which what we used to call the Busch Series, 102 wins, and the NASCAR Cup Series, which we used to call Winston Cup, with 63 series. He leaves a wife, Samantha, a son, Brexton, and a daughter, Lennox. He was right. I got to say this. You know, for the whole time that I've heard of Kirk and Kyle Busch, I always thought that with them being from Las Vegas, Nevada, I thought that their dad and their family were big in the casino and that they came from a, you know, rich background. No. But boy, was I confused, like I wouldn't believe. Come to find out, his dad, Tom Busch, was a mechanic at a Ford dealership in Las Vegas. He became a Mack Tool dealer, which is a, you know, like a Snap-on guy. I used to be a Mack Tool man, and I know that you got to work your tail off doing that, and you don't make any money. And then he became an automotive repair shop owner in Las Vegas, and his two sons, Kirk and Kyle Busch, they learned how to work on cars and stuff in his dad's automotive repair shop, and not because they wanted to, but it was because they had to. And it's just unbelievable that at such a young age that he's gone. And what is so surprising about all this is that obviously the symptoms were there. I mean, he's been coughing for at least a couple of weeks. And yeah, the road course at Watkins Glen.
1: That's when he called for a doctor.
0: Yeah, and if I remember right, I mean, he finished seventh at Watkins Glen, and in the last, you know, the last laps of the race, you can back me up on this.
1: 28 Rick. Laps to go is when he asked him to get him a doctor sitting there when he got done.
0: So he calls in on the radio to his crew.
1: Yeah, just screechy.
0: And he tells them
1: I need a shot.
0: Yeah, but he had had some sinus problems.
1: I'm sure he thought he just needed a sinus cocktail or something.
0: Yeah. And so, and then obviously the doctor met him at the thing and gave him a shot or whatever. And then he goes and he wins a truck race just a couple of weeks ago. And, he is now supposedly the story that I got was that he was in a simulator with NASCAR
1: and passed out
0: in the simulator. And supposedly now, and I don't know if this is fact, somebody told me this, so, you know, who knows, but supposedly the simulator was, you know, in a race car condition, and the temperature in the simulator was very high, and apparently he got dehydrated in the simulator, and he fainted, I guess. And supposedly he made his way to the bathroom or something, and he falls out in the bathroom, and somebody finds him in the bathroom, and they rush him to the hospital, and, you know, 12 hours later, he's gone.
1: Yeah, so just a sad, sad deal on all levels.
0: It definitely is a sad deal on all levels.
1: Sad, I mean, for the family, for the sport, for the, you know, racing community. I mean, just as a person, just a great guy that is no longer here with us.
0: Yeah, it's very sad. And I was talking about his dad being a Mack Tool salesman and a mechanic and an automotive shop owner. But his mother worked in, she worked for the county, and I want to say it was the county, Clark County in Nevada. She worked for the school district in Clark County, you know, at the Clark County School District in the Las Vegas area. And so my point is that for, you know, the whole time that I've heard about Kyle Busch and Kirk Busch, I just took it for granted that with them being from Las Vegas, I don't know why, what gave me this idea, but I just thought that they that the family had something to do with casinos and that they were, you know, came from money and all that stuff. And now to find out that his dad, Tom, was a late model, you know, a late model racer. And those kids grew up at the racetrack watching their father race. And what brought his career to an end was he had a bad wreck and he broke his neck. And so that ended his career. And Kirk and Kyle Busch started racing in Legends cars, which are bigger than a go-kart, smaller than a dirt late model. About the size of a midget. And yeah. They had, back in those days, the Legends, all the Legends cars that were, a Legend car was a series of racing, and they used a Yamaha 1200, an FJ 1200 motor in all of them. And they had to be, they were all what was considered a stock motor, a sealed motor or whatever. And that's how that those guys got their start, was racing and being champions in Las Vegas or the Nevada area in the what was called a dirt, in the Legend series. Course, so, yeah. Man, it's just a horrible situation for, it's really a bad thing. So sad to see that he's gone. And I know that we hear that Richard Childress, the owner of his NASCAR team that Kyle Busch drove for in the number 8 NASCAR, that Richard Childress is going to take that number, the number 8, and he's going to retire that number, and they're going to leave that number available for Braxton, Kyle Busch's son, who is about, I guess he's about 11 or 12 years old now.
1: He just celebrated a birthday about a week before.
0: Oh, man, it's so sad. Yeah. But he has been... He's definitely got the gift. And they've been... he raced last year at the Chili Bowl, the dirt Chili Bowl that happens every year in Tulsa, Oklahoma. And Kyle Busch raced, at the Chili Bowl also. So that deal is just horribly sad.
1: Yeah.
0: All right, we got to talk about rain this weekend. The rain has affected... not only the United Sprint Car Series 2026 Speed Weeks, which was supposed to start last Friday night in Benton, Missouri, Saturday night at Riverside Speedway, Sunday night at Old Number One Speedway in Harrisburg, Arkansas, Monday night at Pike at Pine Ridge Speedway outside of Tupelo, next Thursday night at Talladega, or I guess that was this week, Talladega, right. Friday night it's supposed to have been at Hattiesburg, Saturday night was supposed to be at Meridian. But the 2026 United Sprint Car Series, the USCS Speed Weeks for 2026, has been completely rained out.
1: That's crazy.
0: It is crazy. And I was talking to Pete Walton, the owner of the series, and he told me that in 24, 25, and now 26, that rain has affected Speed Weeks, but this is the first year in the last 3 years that rain has completely washed out the whole series. They've, the last 2 years, they've had just a couple of races that were rained out, but they were able to get in some of the races, and they were able to crown a champion for 2025 and 2024. But in 2026, the championship is going to go to Mother Nature.
1: That's insane. It's been affecting everybody, though, everywhere.
0: I also talked to Clayton Allen yesterday about Riverside Speedway, the races that are supposed to be tonight, and they're canceled because of rain. And hopefully, I don't know for sure. I did talk to the guys that own that Doug Layton that runs the promoter of the Atoka Raceway Park, where they race dirt carts, where I'm supposed to race tonight. And they didn't know as of now whether or not they're going to be able to race or not. But it looks like that their deal is questionable.
1: Right.
0: And also, Rick, that Holly Springs Motorsports was supposed to have a big weekend this weekend. And
1: yeah, they had some unfortunate events down there.
0: Bathroom. How did the bathroom catch on fire?
1: They thought it was a hot water heater.
0: Really?
1: Shorted out, yeah.
0: And it burned the building down.
1: Yeah.
0: Yeah.
1: So they had to clean that mess up. And
0: and they've got rain that has affected them too, so they just threw the towel in.
1: That's right.
0: I mean, can you blame them?
1: No, not really. I mean, everybody wants to race for sure, but if it's raining, you can't race.
0: Unless you're racing motorcycles in the woods or racing motocross on the motocross track, and rain doesn't affect
1: some other form of racing than going down a racetrack.
0: That's exactly right.
2: We're definitely racing this weekend.
0: Yeah, is that right? All right, the caution flag's flying here on the Real Deal Race Report. We'll come back and get drag racing news from Rick Taylor, and later we're going to have in the studio, we got him in the studio now, Mr. Chris Cantrell. So stick around to the Real Deal Race Report.

0: 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All right, we're in the studio with Rick Taylor, and we are going to talk about drag racing. So take it away, Rick Taylor.
1: Well, there's a bunch of news going on with IHRA. They canceled the Memphis race at the end of the year. Triple Crown.
0: I mean, deal. I don't know that they didn't cancel it. They just moved the race.
1: Yeah, but I would say cancel because we were all anticipating.
0: They canceled the race that was going to be at the Memphis Motorsports Park, They moved it to Maple Grove.
1: That's right. And so they're still having the Triple Crown Series. There's going to be three races, and if somebody can sweep them, they can win an extra $1 million bonus.
0: So if one of the racers in Top Fuel or Funny Car wins both races at Maple Grove and the opening race.
1: Funny Car, Pro Mod, Mountain Motor Pro Stock, and IH.
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0: All the activity after they bought the Memphis Motorsports Park. And I'm going to say what this is fixing to be the sixth month of the year. 6 months ago, the Memphis Motorsports Park was vacant.
1: Vacant.
0: I'm talking about,
1: nobody really wanted it.
0: Nobody really wanted it. Yeah. And in December, Daryl Cutter, wrote a check.
1: He did.
0: And bought the property.
1: He did.
0: And so we have, Rick and I have been covering this thing on the Real Deal Race Report. And I know that you can remember, Rick, when we talked about the, that they're going to race in September at the Memphis Motorsports Park and it was going to be part of the Triple Crown Series. We looked at each other and like,
1: there's no way.
0: Well, but
1: he is the man in the construction industry.
0: That's exactly right. And as I've told you guys before, the XAI plant in South Haven at the corner of Stanton and Tulane, just south of State Line Road and Stanton Road, is where the XAI plant is. And it's right next door to Dino Don McCommon's machine shop. And I've been down there many times, and I went down there Wednesday morning around 6:15 in the morning. I drove by there, and I'm telling you, it looks like a bunch of a beehive of activity. I mean, there's trucks, buses, cars, construction stuff, side by sides. Where the plant is being built, the roads have got so much mud and so much dirt on them that they've got sweeper trucks and water trucks that are wash the roads down every day, and they've got 24 hours a day, 7 days a week. There's 5,000 employees. that are going to and from that place, and they're parking their cars on Holmes Road and north of State Line Road, and Klein Bus Tours is shipping employees in and out of that business 24 hours a day, 7 days a week. So I'm thinking that as from a business standpoint, as a, you know, at me being a former business owner, I know that making a living is much more important than drag racing is.
1: It is. And, I mean, that's his number one customer. I mean, it's on his sleeve.
0: Yeah. So.
1: Or one of his number one customers, yeah. Anyway.
0: So, that you know, for the IHRA to postpone the race or to actually move the race that they had planned, I mean, that's just the way it is. I mean, you know,
1: it hadn't been because it hadn't went the way they wanted it to go for sure, because we've been told, I don't know, 100% I'm going to say that, but right. The county has slowed them down with permitting and stuff like that.
0: A little bit, yeah. And, I mean, that is true.
1: So, I mean, when the guy came, he was ready to roll that day.
0: Hey, they did roll that day.
1: The day he had the shovels and stuff out, they were ready to roll. And then they stopped.
0: I was there.
1: And I think they had a window of opportunity to get a bunch of stuff done, and that window got shut out.
0: Yeah.
1: Because the county shut them down. And I don't, for the life of me, understand, and this is going to get a little political, but I don't understand why Memphis and Shelby County, they complain about everything. They want better stuff. They want nice stuff. You have a man that comes to town, he's going to spend $60 million on a facility.
0: He
1: and
0: donated.
1: You go out there and
0: he donated $10 million to St. Jude.
1: So that's $70 million he's dropping in our market in the county, and you're going to go out there and stop him over some kind of not so
0: dust
1: cool
0: flying.
1: Dust flying permit.
0: Yeah.
1: I mean, come on, guys.
0: Yeah.
1: Use a little common sense.
0: Like, how about,
1: I'll just pull up and say, hey, next time you do the next one, would you do this? I'm going to give you this little fine. Keep on rolling.
0: Right. I mean they fined him $25,000.
1: I mean, that is so dumb.
0: I agree.
1: I don't agree with that at all.
0: I don't agree with that.
1: I don't think the people that are running that ship over there understand how businesses work.
0: Are you talking about the government of Memphis?
1: Yeah, because they wouldn't be doing that. If they ran a business, they would know that's not how you do
0: it. That's exactly right. And I got to give credit to Amber Mills. She's kind of that's her district right there.
1: Right.
0: And she is a big advocate of this thing becoming reality.
1: Right.
0: So,
1: it's just hard to fight people though, that don't understand the game and don't use their head or have any common sense. Cause I mean, that's a lot of money is going to get spent
0: in
1: the market. And that's so many people that he's going to pay that are people that live here to do things.
0: That's exactly right. And the $60 million
1: that's just to get going.
0: That's just right. That's right. He's scheduled to invest $60 million in the facility. Plus, he's given $10 million to St. Jude. And that doesn't even include what happens after the facility gets going, about all the money that'll generate our tax revenue and all of the Vista income and all that stuff. It just
1: blows my mind.
0: It blows my mind too. Yeah,
1: that y'all would stop somebody like. Obviously, this guy's in the construction business. This is what he does for a living.
0: Right.
1: He's not doing something so outrageous that maybe he forgot to go get a little permit or something.
0: Or whatever.
1: Maybe he thought he had it and he didn't. Or maybe there's something that they didn't fill out. I don't know everything, but from the outside looking at what they're doing, it's crazy that we stopped him.
0: It does look insane.
1: And now I think we've lost our window of opportunity, and he's down there trying to get that place done.
0: Well, yeah.
1: Because they hadn't started on that when he was going to do the track.
0: Yeah. Well, I can tell you one thing. It is a goddamn beehive down there at Stanton and Tulane Road with the XAI plant. I mean, I witnessed it myself. And
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0: Hey, it's Lynn Neal. I'm here with nostalgia funny car driver Michael Neal from Driven Racing Oil.
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9: I feel like I should get my wife or somebody to answer this.
0: Nah,
9: how do you answer this honestly?
0: Third generation racer.
9: You got me. Yeah, I've been racing for a long time. I guess you guys would, I don't know if recognize is the right way to put it. I heard stories when I was younger than I can remember nowadays. We would leave Riverside and go to X-Line Pizza. And yep. I'd sit in Hooker Hood's lap while
0: on
9: everybody
0: Marlin,
9: ate.
0: On Marlin, right yeah. there at Highway 51.
9: Way back in the
0: yes,
9: day.
0: Yes, sir. I remember that place.
9: My grandfather and father and uncle and even my grandmother on certain occasions would race at Riverside and several other tracks. You know.
0: Now your grandfather's name was Terry Cantrell.
9: That's him.
0: And his car number was Lucky 7.
9: Lucky 7. Yep.
0: And then your father, Mike Cantrell,
9: also Lucky 7.
0: Lucky 7. And then here you are, a racer, and now you've got a son, McLean.
9: That's right.
0: That would be the fourth generation Cantrell racer.
9: I don't know that it's possible to get it out of your system. Once a family's been racing, it's, you know, if you find a kid, this is how I put it. If a kid, so we do dirt bikes.
0: Yeah.
9: Car racing, as y'all know, is wildly expensive. Mm-hmm. We got into off-road racing and motocross.
0: When you say we, you're talking about you and your brother.
9: Yeah, well, no. So my father got out of dirt track racing
0: yep.
9: when he got married and started a family
0: right.
9: because, like we established, that stuff's expensive.
0: Sure.
9: And I think, you know, you can't get it out of your system. He started riding dirt bikes with some guys that I'm sure you know.
0: Oh, yeah.
9: And we got pretty deep into racing. That's what my brother and I grew up doing.
0: What's your brother's name?
9: Lane.
0: That's what I thought.
9: Yep.
0: All right. And your dad didn't just race for, you know, a couple times. I mean, he raced Woods Hare Scramble racing and enduro racing at many events.
9: Oh, yeah. I mean, I would say hundreds, but that could be
0: dozens.
9: Several hundreds.
0: Let's say dozens.
9: Dozens a year for 20 years, I would say, something like that. He probably started 82-ish, around 82, and he was, like you mentioned earlier, SCRA, Southern Enduro Rider Association. He was chairman of SCRA. And
0: really?
9: Also, yeah.
0: I did not know
9: that. I think we were the first and as of yet only father-son duo that both chaired the organization.
0: I did not know that.
9: Pretty cool.
0: I know that your dad was very serious in the off-road motorcycle racing, whether it be enduro or hare scrambles. And he actually, if I remember right, your dad retired from Federal Express.
9: He did.
0: And back in the early 80s, Federal Express had a dirt bike racing team.
9: To hear him tell FedEx stories from back then, it was the coolest place on the planet.
0: Oh, yeah.
9: Probably
0: yeah.
9: like working at XAI nowadays. But
0: yeah.
9: They had a bowling team, which is cool. Not as cool as a dirt bike racing team. But,
10: no,
9: you know,
10: not.
9: They did a lot of fun stuff together.
0: Yeah. He not only was he on the FedEx dirt bike racing team, but my friend David Lloyd was also on that team. And David Lloyd's got pictures of that, of some of that stuff that he did. So
9: can you imagine a company having a dirt bike racing team?
0: No.
9: In 2026?
0: Oh, my God. I mean, they would today, they would be like, no way.
10: No.
0: Get our name off of everything.
9: So you want me to tell y'all a cool story?
0: Sure.
9: I'll try to keep it quick. And it's ever so slightly related to a company having a dirt bike team in 2026. I'm going to plug my son's private school that he goes to, Westminster Academy in Memphis over off of Ridgeway.
0: Right.
9: Early in the school year, this past year that just ended, one of the teachers called, and his school has four houses, kind of like a Harry Potter type deal, and they compete throughout the year with each other. Well, they do a field day early in the year, and teacher called me and said, hey, McLean rides motorcycles, right? Well, we're putting our skit together for field day. Do you think he could ride in while we play Bad to the Bone over the loudspeaker?
0: No.
9: Yeah, and before that conversation was all over with, we had a plan for McLean to ride his motorbike, hit a ramp, jump across, and that was how they were going to start this skit.
0: Sure.
9: So in 2025, an eighth grader in Memphis, Tennessee, got to jump his motocross bike in front of the entire school. I don't think anything gets cooler than that.
0: Oh, that is for sure.
9: I know
0: cool.
9: You were riding when you were school age.
0: Oh, yeah.
9: Every school age dirt bike rider dreams.
1: That's the top.
0: Yeah.
9: I feel like he's peaked, though. I don't know that you can beat that. But anyhow, plug out to Westminster Academy.
0: Yeah. That is great. All right. You're in the studio today because you are the co-owner of a national enduro off-road motorcycle racing deal.
9: That is it. It's the AMA National Enduro Series.
0: American Motorcycle Association.
9: Yeah, American Motorcycle Association. The AMA actually started the Enduro Series. It's the oldest off-road racing series in the country, and one of in the world. We call it ANEC, American National Enduro Championship. We bought it from another promoter group, NEPG, a couple years ago, leased it back to them, and the 2026 series is the first one that has been under our control.
0: All right, when you say we?
9: We, my partner and co-owner is a bit of a legend in his own time in off-road racing, Stuart Baylor Jr.
0: A bit.
9: Yeah, Stu is...
0: very famous.
9: Man, he's just bigger than life.
0: Yeah.
9: You know, he's boisterous and rambunctious, but at the same time he's kind-hearted, just the coolest guy you could ever be friends with, and fast as all
0: he can out. Twist the grip off a dirt bike.
9: Yeah,
0: still
9: gonna,
0: can.
9: Yeah, I don't know if I should say this in public, and it doesn't get a lot more public than radio. He has an image out there of being just a bulldog on a dirt bike.
0: A what?
9: A bulldog. Yeah. You know, just knocking trees down. The woods just conform to what he wants to happen in a race. And I saw him. He was training with my son and some other kids one day. And I'm sure he can ride like that. But what I saw was a ballerina on a dirt bike. It's like art in motion.
0: Sure.
9: It's just a lot like watching a dirt track guy that is really fast. You know, what's the old saying? Slow is smooth and
0: smooth. Oh, yeah.
9: Smooth is slow,
0: yeah.
9: slow is fast, whatever.
0: Yeah.
9: Like, it's just like watching somebody that's so good at something and you know you'll never be that good. Mm-hmm. It's just kind of heartbreaking. But he's a great guy, great to be business partners with.
0: All right, let's talk about now. You guys are racing today. Where y'all racing?
9: This weekend.
0: This weekend.
9: There's a local race, regional race. SUR is racing in Clanton, Alabama.
0: And so that's where you're headed when you leave here. Rain or shine.
9: Yep.
0: Doesn't matter. Race in the rain, we don't care.
9: Yep, the camper's ready to pull out, trailer's loaded. When I leave here, we're going to hop in and head south.
0: All right, let's talk about this series that you're a co-owner in, and what you guys have got planned for just a little bit. You're going to go to Portugal in a couple of weeks.
9: Yeah, so
0: let's talk about that.
9: Stu and his family and my family and I are leaving next week to go to Portugal to watch round one of the World Enduro Series, which is the equivalent of our series in Europe.
0: Sure.
9: And I'm sure we'll pick up a few lessons over there. Also kind of want to spread the American style of enduro racing to them a little bit and see if we can't maybe meet in the middle somewhere.
0: All right. I've told some folks that you are that maybe with your Portugal trip that you're going to try to maybe get some activity that's going to bring the world guys into the United States of America soon.
9: Absolutely.
0: Tell us a little bit about that in our last 2 minutes.
9: The World GP, World Enduro Series, they're deeply interested in coming to the States, but our racing over here is a different style. We're both racing enduros, but it's a little bit different, and that's really the main reason for the trip. So we can go over there and figure out how we can get them here, if not next year, maybe the year after that, and have some international off-road superstars in the United States racing.
0: All right, Chris, tell everybody how that they can get any information about this racing series that you're involved with.
9: It's super easiest way would be nationalenduro.com. There's a lot of educational information there if you want to learn about racing, how to register for a race, where the races are, schedule, rules, regulations, all that. Everything's right there.
0: Got anybody that you want to thank for being, for you know, got anybody that you want to thank for being on the radio?
9: I don't think we have enough time on this show for me to thank all the people that need it. I hope that I have done a good enough job out there thanking everybody that they know. But thank you for having me. I appreciate you letting me be here.
0: There you go. All right. Looks like the checker flag's flying here on the Real Deal Race Report. Hey, next week we're going to have in the studio is going to be Miss Lee Milligan Hubbard is going to be coming in the studio to talk about NHRA racing. I think they're in Maple Grove this weekend. And we're going to have a gentleman that's from Whitehaven, actually graduated from Hillcrest High School, that owns an automotive repair shop in Whitehaven that used to be a dirt late model guy and very successful in the dirt late model world. And his name is Alan Van Landingham. So check us out next Saturday, or this Saturday, at 10 a.m. on Saturdays. It's 11 a.m. on Sundays right here on News Talk 98.9. It's the Real Deal Racing Report. We'll see you next week.
10: Welcome, everyone. We are the Geek Patrol, and our microphones don't have a stun setting. I'm Joe Thorderson, here with my buddy Brandon Olmstead and our pal Max over there behind the glass. And, Brandon, the summer is here. It came in with a lot of mugginess, though.
11: Well, I mean, hey, welcome to Memphis in the summer during tornado season.
10: Yeah, exactly. So, well,
11: let's just be honest. Tornado season never ends around here.
10: No. Yeah, exactly. So, hey, real quick, we got things to get to today. So, Max, you've got, what is this, like a show and tell type thing?
12: A little bit, but it's also just a little bit of a legend and geekdom, you might call it, too.
10: Okay, cool. Yeah, it's going to involve manga. It's going to be very educational, I would think. So, and I've got something. I guess this is another show and tell. I've got a book here, too, The Comic Book Story of Baseball. And before you tune out, folks, because this is... It's not a sports show. I think this is going to overlap really nicely.
11: I was speaking with someone very recently who is a much wiser man than I,
10: mm-hmm.
11: who said that when it comes down to it, no matter what you're into, you can get to a geeky level of it. And this definitely is the geeky level of baseball.
10: Yeah, absolutely. And then we've got a shout out or two that we... Let's do those first, Brandon.
11: Okay, we can totally do the shout out first.
10: I've got one and you've got one, so...
11: Oh, wait, we both have one?
10: Yeah. But there's an art show coming up.
11: Okay, so which one do you want to take? Because...
10: Okay, well, let's just... Okay, it doesn't matter. We're plugged... Okay, we got our buddy Lynn Workman has an art show coming up, and I think you got the poster in front of you. So.
11: Featured Creatures, an art show by Lynn Workman, June 5th through August 2nd, 2026. It'll be at the Playhouse on the Square up on their second floor gallery. Now, if you've ever seen Lynn's art runs the gamut. He can do the
10: most... You can't really put him in a box because he does...
11: He can do the most realistic portraits you've ever seen in your life. But then he can also turn around and give you the most cartoony, just out there kind of setup. He does comic book art. He's done monster art. I think one of the things that's really cool about it is that if you look at the poster, it's a drive-in theater,
10: right?
11: Cartoony vehicles, everything else. But then the picture on the thing is the creature from the Black Lagoon, and. Lynn does some just his black and white monster portraits are just, they're phenomenal.
10: Well, here's the thing about it too, folks. And we should say, because we've seen Lynn's work for the last 20 years and he does a lot of airbrush. And what's interesting to me though, is that these days some of the AI generated art from, like, if you said, show me a picture of the monster, the creature from the Black Lagoon. It kind of looks, it's very polished. His work is so good that it almost looks AI generated, but it's not.
11: It's 100% not. In fact, I almost feel that I would say that because we know that AI kind of steals from artists that have put their work out there, I wouldn't be a bit surprised if some of the stuff you see has actually been cribbed from art that Lynn's put out there.
10: Yeah, yeah. And I will say, too, check out Lynn's... podcast, Drawing Funny. It's over. I listen off of Spotify, but you can find it, I think, most platforms. Yeah. But I like, it's very old school. But hey, if you want to know what's going on in the cartoonist world in the Mid-South, he covers everything. I mean, he doesn't miss anything. So, Lynn, good luck to you, sir.
11: I don't know how he fits, especially when he does where he's hitting everything that happens in Memphis. And when he's talking about it, it's like, we did this and we did that.
10: Right.
11: I don't know how he does enough, you know, any of that without just being exhausted all the time.
10: Exactly.
12: Is he the one that does the thing where it's like sound bits all the time?
10: Yeah, that's what I love about it.
12: How does he find that?
10: I don't know. That it looks like a lot of work. Max, when can we do that? Because I love those.
11: No.
10: It's very 1980s. Morning DJ radio type stuff. It's fun. I like it a lot.
12: So. We wouldn't have time in our segments if we just ate it up with all the sound bites.
10: It's like Crazy Ira in the douche.
11: I completely agree with Max. We do not have enough time to get out our thoughts, let alone the sound bites.
10: Okay. And then another, this is a salute, and I'm going to just call these guys out in a good way and say, Brandon, this is exactly what geekdom in the Mid-South needs.
11: And of course,
10: we don't need any more. I don't know what you want to say. Non-cooperation or bad-mouthing of other people or
11: the divisiveness needs to go away. Right. And these guys are probably the epitome of positivity when it comes to the geek community in Memphis, and that is the Beale Street Monster Club.
10: Yep.
11: They meet over at A. Schwab.
10: Give them a round of applause.
11: Absolutely.
10: They're good people, man. And they're young guys.
11: And they're into all the classics. They just did a big Bigfoot show, or I don't know if we're allowed to say Bigfoot. I know that there was some stuff back and forth about name changing and whatnot.
10: Oh, but Sasquatch.
11: All I know is that everybody I know who made it out to the show said it was great. And, of course, they really do. I mean, they take care of you.
10: They're well researched, too. If you invite these guys to do a panel at your event, they put in an effort. They're going to have a PowerPoint. They're going to have... Good quality stuff.
11: I want to say it was 2023 that they came out and did some really good panels for MCFC. And they were some of the most polished panels I've ever seen.
10: Yeah.
11: And for these guys to still be young and new in the community, dude, I can't wait to see where they go with it.
12: Yes. So what you're telling me is that if I wanted to have them present to me like a polished PowerPoint of like the demonology of like hell and everything, they could do it.
10: They know everything. Well, I'll tell you this, Max.
11: Or at least
10: they know
11: through cinema.
10: They know everything about the classic monsters. It's interesting. These are, you know, it's a young guy.
11: Yeah.
10: And they just know, I don't know, details about the production that went into the original Frankenstein and all the, I mean,
12: that's
10: all the nuts and bolts. You'd enjoy these guys, Max.
12: Because we did a whole segment about like the thing about the Wizard of Oz and everything. Like the funnest parts about some of these old films are the drama behind the scenes. Like, what did Boris Karloff have to go through with all the makeup?
11: Yeah,
10: exactly. These guys know it all. So I don't, they just did, like you said, they did Bigfoot on Beale. Over at A. Schwab's. I know if you stay in touch with A. Schwab's and follow their Facebook page, you'll be able to stay in touch with the Beale Street Monster Club. But they're all over town. They're making a footprint, Brandon. a good one. And this is what geekdom in the Mid-South needs, man. So so hats off to the Beale Street Monster Club. But hey, Max, I'm looking forward to this. You brought in a book.
12: Shin Takarajima.
10: It's a unique book.
11: Gesundheit.
10: Okay. And so Max is going to share that with us when we come back, and we're going to learn all about the history of manga.
13: The Geek Patrol is back.
14: I hate these nerds. Just because I'm stupider than them, they think they're smarter than me.
10: And welcome back to Geek Tank Radio, everybody. I'm Joe Thorderson here with my buddy Brandon Olmstead and our pal Max over there behind the glass. And if you're just tuning in, real quick, we wanted to remind you that our buddy Lynn Workman has a show over at Playhouse in the Square. It's in the upstairs gallery running from June 5th to August 2nd. It's all about monsters, right?
11: Well, it's called Featured Creatures.
10: Right. That's his thing. He does photorealism. I mean, he...

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1: The idea of just sitting down with a novel, especially if you're one of those people who's always on the go.
2: Right.
1: You know, you're like, oh, I really don't want to do this. So, you know, you get an Audible subscription so you can, you know, consume that way. But there's just something different from audiobooks as well as, you know, actual novels when you sit down and you crack open like the Three Jokers part one.
2: Right.
1: And,
2: right.
1: You know, you and immediately you get a big splash page. You've got a full on story going on, but there's just something that grabs you. And then next thing you know, it's 2 hours later and you've been through an entire stack of comics.
3: Exactly. Because it's almost like looking at it like a panel of art and everything. Like, it's like if you watch like a really well drawn like movie and everything, like animated movie, like you almost want to pause each frame because each frame is a work of art, because it's like, as you're reading and everything, yes, you're also getting good dialogue, but you're also getting like pretty artwork and everything. That's the one thing, kind of going back to what I was reading, is that because I would have to translate each page and everything, it maybe kind of forced me to kind of look at the art as I was going and everything. And it makes you realize that an author who's making like a graphic novel or a comic and everything puts as much work in the dialogue as they do with the art and the panel themselves.
2: Yep.
1: And let's just be honest. Sometimes when it comes to a regular, you know, like let's say a Tolkien novel.
2: Right.
1: The description in there can sometimes bring out the best visual in your head, but it also kind of feels like a slog sometimes when you're reading the description of the cloudscape or the the Shire or something like that. It brings about, you know, this beauty, but it almost makes you not want to reread it because you're just like, all right, I got the visual.
2: Right.
1: All right, I'm going to spend 3.5 hours reading about the description of really cool things, but 2.5 minutes on a fight scene.
2: Right.
1: And there's something about, you know, just having it all, you know, right there in the midst of a splash page from a graphic novel or a comic book.
3: That needs to be a Tolkien, like, for any relatives of J.R.R. Tolkien that happen to be listening to the show, consider a collab. Consider a collaboration with, like, a local Brit. I'm a graphic novelist and everything, too. Condense the descriptions and everything into art form and then just leave the dialogue from like Aragorn and Gandalf or whatever.
2: Yeah.
3: Okay. Make a graphic novel version of the Lord of the Rings for us.
1: Now, at the same time, I don't want to disparage any of our friends who literally live, eat, and breathe, you know, novels.
2: Right.
1: Because, you know, that you guys are awesome too. We all consume our art in different ways, but there's sometimes the easiest way to get, especially a young male mind, into literature is to bring it to them graphically.
2: But the thing is, you don't have to pit one against the other.
1: No.
2: You absorb a novel differently than you absorb a graphic novel. But I will say, folks, if you're out there, one of the ones I think does it better than just, well, it doesn't do it, but it's noteworthy for how good it is.
1: Yeah.
2: I don't know if you remember, this is probably 1991 or 92 when it was a five-part series of Legends of the Dark Knight, the one where he got hooked on Venom.
1: Yes.
2: You remember that? An exceptionally, because the visuals are great and visuals told as much as the words did.
1: And it does.
2: And the
1: it,
2: art is great.
1: You kind of come out of reading that. You feel a little traumatized because you were on that journey with him.
2: Max, I think I showed you it's the one where Batman's all scruffy and he's got a beard.
3: One thing I liked about that particular story was he said that he wasn't wearing his bat suit because it just didn't feel right.
2: Right. So, folks, it's kind of a little spoiler, but it's a really and it's the beginning. It's the beginning of like things like the character of Bane and everything. Yeah. But it's basically Batman can't save this drowning girl and he's regretting that he's not strong enough to do these things. So the scientist gives him this this wonder drug that makes him stronger, but it also makes him more aggressive. Yeah. And he gets hooked. And it's like, it's really cool. It's a really great story. But the visuals are just as important as the words in that story.
3: Brandon, what I really like about what you said is like when you come out of it, you feel traumatized. And so I think the best stories can kind of make you feel the same things as the characters are experiencing, even if it's

0: just on print or if it's just, you know, visually or audio visually. Like, for example, I'm watching this one anime right now and everything where it's like eight parts in this one arc because it's like they're stuck in a time loop and everything.
1: Right.
0: And so it might seem like a cheap way of filling eight episodes, but what's cool is it makes you feel almost that sort of sense of desperation and stuckness that the main characters felt too.
1: I think that right there shows you the power of a good writer or illustrator or animator.
2: Yeah.
1: Or even a live action actor. I mean, if they can, get you to where you feel what the characters are going through. I don't know how best to end that, but because the words aren't coming to me right now.
2: Well, let's just say visual storytelling and graphic novels can be very powerful. So.
1: Yes.
2: All right, we got to go, you guys. The show's over. So until next week, we are the Geek Patrol, and I am Joe Thorderson.
0: I'm Maximilian.
1: And I am Brandon Olmstead, hoping that we never end up evoking our feelings on you.
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4: How would you feel if your words were capable of saving countless lives? America's independence not only rested on the success of its soldiers, but on espionage. October 1778. Recognizing the value of proper information gathering, George Washington set about to create a unified network of spies to provide intelligence on British operations, dubbed the Culper Spy Ring. The organization's secrecy was so strict that Washington himself never knew the identity of all its operatives. Pseudonyms, codebooks, and invisible ink were all utilized to send messages between agents and the commander-in-chief. All under the guise of business trips conducted within loyalist territory. Among its most important contributions, the Culper spy ring helped pacify a planned surprise attack upon French forces in Rhode Island, thwarted a British plot to circulate counterfeit currency, and exposed the treasonous Benedict Arnold, who was attempting to turn over a vital American fort in New York. Such was the success of the Culper spy ring that not only was a single member never unmasked, but the existence of the organization itself was unknown to the public until revealing correspondence was discovered nearly two centuries later. How might we honor the legacy of these seemingly ordinary heroes who understood the power of their own words?
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7: Welcome, ladies and gentlemen, to The Real Deal Race Report. Show number 226. I can't believe it. What do you think about that, Max Rowland?
0: I'm glad the key still fits.
7: My key did fit the building this morning. All right, as we do every week, I open the show by saying I'm Lynn Neal, and that's what I'm saying today. I am Lynn Neal.
8: I'm Lee Milligan Hubbard.
7: And Lee Milligan Hubbard is going to be our co-host today because Rick Taylor is out of town.
0: It's not that his key didn't fit.
7: His key still fits. That's exactly right. So Rick's out of town today. Lee Milligan Hubbard is going to co-host for us today, so I'm excited about her being in the studio. Hey, today on the Real Deal Race Report, presented by Driven Race Oil, powered by Rick's Powder Coating and Performance Plus Motorcycles of Memphis, we'll open the book that we call Chasing the Checkers with a former born and raised Memphian, an NHRA Pro Stock Motorcycle Champion, and now a crew chief or the crew chief for Matt Smith Racing and Angie Smith, and it's Mr. Michael Ray. Lee Milligan Hubbard will co-host today and bring NHRA news. Plus, in the studio, the owner of Allen's Automotive in Whitehaven, and he's a former dirt track late model champion, and his name is Mr. Allen Van Landingham. So, as I say every week, let's get it.

0: Every week on the Real Deal Race Report, we go to the library, we check out the book that's called Chasing the Checkers, and today we're going to do the same thing. So we're going to open that book called Chasing the Checkers to North Carolina with a born and raised in Memphis, Tennessee, NHRA Pro Stock Motorcycle Champion, who's now a crew chief with Matt Smith Racing and his wife, Angie Smith. And his name is Michael Ray, and he's going to tell us about what's going on with Matt Smith Racing. So, Michael Ray, take it away.
1: Oh, so glad to be back with you guys. It was funny, we were having lunch the other day, and I said something about being from Memphis in the South, and Matt and Angie, you know, they're from born and raised here in North Carolina, and they said, is Memphis part of the South? And I was so disgusted, and then Lynn Neal texted me about 30 minutes later and invited me on the show, and I said, finally, I get to be with some of my people. So glad to be back, and Matt Smith Racing's coming off a three-peat. I think that's the first time we've won three races in a row in a really long time. Had a huge weekend in Maryland. Matt's out of the hospital feeling a million times better than he did seven days ago.
0: Wait a minute, Michael Ray. Tell us what's going on. Why Matt missed a race last week suddenly. So tell us about how that went down.
1: Wednesday afternoon, trucks were loaded. It's about 4:30. He said, man, get out of here. I'll see you in the morning about 4. That way we can drive on up to Maryland. Got to the shop, and he was kind of hunched over. And Matt's prone for getting kidney stones every now and then. And he said, man, I think I just got a kidney stone bothering me. Well, we hot shooted up the road, and by the time we got to the track, he couldn't even stand up. And Angie said, hey, we need the car. Me and the other crew guy that rides with me in one of the trucks, we unloaded the car, and they went to the hospital. And he was diagnosed with a severely inflamed gallbladder with pancreatitis. Doctor in Maryland, they took care of him. They said, hey, we want to take this out. And he said, well, man, I'm going to go home and get this done as long as it's not life-threatening. So they elected to keep him, make sure there wasn't any emergencies, as they should. And Matt and Angie made probably one of the most difficult decisions as a business owner, but even more so as a competitor, for Matt to sit out and him trust all of us to take care of the operation. Performance wasn't even really a discussion. It was more safety and let's make sure we load these things up as good as they look right now when we unload them, and let's get Matt home and back to 100%. So Sunday when we were standing there in the finals with Angie and Matt with his bracelet on from being discharged from the hospital 3 hours earlier, I never in my million years would have imagined all that would have gone down the way it did. But the Lord was looking out for us, and here we are talking about it.
0: All right, so when the decision was made that Matt wasn't going to ride, what happened?
1: He called me Friday morning and said, you know, you're my fill-in driver, but usually I'm there. And the responsibility and the workload that's fixing to go on your shoulders as your buddy and your boss and your partner in this, I can't ask you to wear that many hats. So I called Chip Ellis. He's going to grab his tuxedo leathers, and he's northbound to you, bud. And that took a tremendous amount of pressure off my shoulders for two reasons. One, Chip's a crew guy as well as a driver. Chip's managed teams. He's done it all. He knows our operation up and down. So that was a tremendous tool to have in my belt, because I knew that underneath the awning, we were going to be even better off with him there than with him not. And the pressure of performing on Matt Smith's Red Rocket, that's a job in itself. And I'd never doubted that I wasn't going to be able to put on a helmet and perform. But I knew my responsibility to our team wasn't to ride the bike. It was to make sure that our bikes were ready to go down the track. And I get the million-dollar question all the time, like, man, do you not miss driving? And I do. But the passion and the just overall emotion that I felt Sunday was something that I never felt in my 20 years of racing, and it was something special. So I was grateful to be considered, but I was even more honored that he made the decision to bring Chip in, because Chip's a great guy, and it was so much work that he helped out.
0: Now, Michael, Chip's got a lot of he's got a lot of riding experience in pro stock motorcycle.
1: Oh, of course. He's ridden for Terry Vance. He rode a factory Harley Davidson V-Rod. He's probably the only guy that I know that can literally just walk in everybody's trailer. And anybody knows you don't just walk in people's pits at NHRA, but Chip Ellis can. And he was a driver for George Bryson Star Racing. His resume is deep and rich. And he is a family member at Matt Smith Racing. And I joked, we were sitting there in the water box before first round of qualifying, and I'd been praying, you know, just Lord, look out for us, and you know, whatever you can do, help us. And I looked up, and the Lord sent me Chip Ellis as he was jumping the fence, and he does what he does. He walked right up to me and said, "Stingray, where do you need me?" And I said, "I just need you right here. We're good right now, and I'll see you in a few." And it was special.
0: All right, tell us about your background and how that that your father was a pro stock, and I mean, your father raced Top Fuel. Your father raced everything, and he was my hero growing up. And how that, you know, that Memphis is kind of your, you know, is kind of, you know, where you were born and raised.
1: Oh yeah, I grew up in Rosemark, right off Austin Peay. Graduated from Bolton High School. My dad was born in Memphis. He raced at Lakeland Dragway, and then when they built Memphis Motorsports Park, that's where everybody went. He bought me my first 600 Super Sport bike from actually Performance Plus. Traded in a Yamaha Banshee and a Yamaha Warrior. Marvin and the guys took care of me, and next thing you know, I was wearing a set of loose leathers that said Paul Ray and Kenny Williams Fabrication on Thursday night at Test and Tune.
0: I remember
1: and,
0: that.
1: I burned every bit of my parents' retirement, my inheritance, and it was worth every second of it getting to learn racing. And it's just been such an amazing journey, and to still get to do it with the people that I've been doing it with is so awesome.
0: All right, Michael, tell our listeners about, I can't remember what year it was, but the Vance and Hines team dominated NHRA Pro Stock Motorcycle Racing, and they won every race 1 year except for one.
1: Yeah, that was 2012. They had just been on a streak like no other. And we had gone to a final earlier in the year. It was really my first full year campaigning in NHRA, and we went to Dallas, and we were just knocking people off.
0: Hey, it's Lynn Neal. I'm here with nostalgia funny car driver Michael Neal from Driven Racing Oil.
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0: 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Hey, a little later, we're going to have in the studio Mr. Alan Van Lanningham from Allen's Automotive, a former dirt late model champion. Coming up now is going to be Miss Lee Milligan-Hubbard with NHRA News. 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All right, we're in the studio with Lee Milligan-Hubbard, and she's got NHRA racing news. So take it away, Lee Milligan-Hubbard.
1: What's up, y'all? The NHRA raced at Maryland International Raceway, Buds Creek, for the very first time.
0: That's right.
1: Very cool.
0: I've been to Buds Creek.
1: And IHRA.
0: For IHRA with your brother.
1: Yep. And I think he still holds the quarter mile record.
0: That's exactly right.
1: For speed and ET.
0: Back in the day.
1: Yep, back in the day.
0: But I got to say something about Buds Creek is not a big facility. And so that's kind of why the NHRA had to, they limited their
1: sportsmen. And they only had a couple sportsmen classes come in because of the size.
0: And everybody kind of questioned that, you know, what happened
1: cool
0: and everything.
1: There,
0: but I'm just verifying that it isn't a huge thousand acres or anything.
1: Okay, so they kicked it off with the Mission Food Too Fast, Too Tasty Challenge. That's where the previous semis race each other during qualifying on Saturday. So, we just heard from Michael Ray, but Pro Stock Motorcycle, the final was Michael Ray's bike, not Michael Ray driving, but Angie Smith versus Braden Davis. Her husband, as Michael just said, was in the hospital with gallstones. Angie loaded up 4 laptops, took them to the hospital, let Matt put the tune-ups in, brought them all back, and Angie's had the bike to beat for a while, so... And she didn't stop there because she ended up winning the challenge 671-199 to Braden's 677-199. So they've been on a tear, and I'm glad to see it too. Give that Vance and Hine a run for their money.
0: That's exactly right. Park them Vance and Hine bike. Put them in the trailer.
1: Yeah, and they did. Pro Stock Car Final Elite versus KBM. Greg Anderson versus Aaron Stanfield. Aaron took the win 651-211 over Greg 649-211. So on a hole shot by 0.02 margin of victory.
0: I remember when Greg and them couldn't get that fuel injected.
1: Well, they got it now.
0: They couldn't find their butt with both hands.
1: Yeah, they got it now. Aaron was 15 on the tree to Greg's 36. Mm. So that's what did him in. Mm. Funny car, a name we hadn't said in a while.
0: Mm. We've said it, but it ain't been good.
1: Yeah. Austin Proc versus Matt Hagen. Is the Proc Rocket back? I got my Proc Rocket shirt on today.
0: Yeah, you do.
1: You'll see in the picture that Lynn posts. Everybody's been watching him, of course. And
0: tell us why, though.
1: Him and his family left John Force Racing,
0: which was a shock.
1: And took their whole crew.
0: Took their whole crew.
1: And on my YouTube video, like I said, you don't know what goes on behind those shop doors. And I'm not saying anything good, bad, or whatever. We don't know.
0: Sure.
1: But as a family, they left. So, I mean... And I think that they've worked their tails off. He even in the interview said they changed everything to even the generators in the 18-wheeler.
0: That's exactly what they said.
1: So,
0: but back up. They have had they did not qualify at the first race.
1: No, they did not.
0: And which is just unbelievable.
1: Yes, it was.
0: Everybody was freaking out because they couldn't make the show.
1: Yep. And they've not stopped freaking out. So now he's won this challenge. So, I mean, it looks like he's on his way back. 407-312 to Hagen's 415-264.
0: Now, that's a fact. That is a Ford-sponsored.
1: Yes, it is.
0: Factory Ford-sponsored Bob Tasca racing.
1: The third.
0: Yeah. Hey, Bob, he's not wearing a helmet anymore?
1: No. He didn't wear one last year. Yeah, he got out of it. Top Fuel was Leah Pruitt against Red Hot Sean Langdon.
0: Man.
1: And he didn't check up either. He took the win 374-334. That was the lowest of the weekend that far on Saturday. To Leah's 377-331. That's back-to-back challenges wins for Coletta's, for Langdon.
0: In the Coletta camp.
1: Yes. Sunday. Pro Stock Motorcycle, number one bike, Angie Smith, 669-202.
0: That was
1: rolling from the hospital bed.
0: That's unbelievable that they had that luck this week.
1: She's had the bike to beat. Yes, she has. And she kept it rolling all the way to the final to face off against Flying Ryan Ayler. and put an exclamation point on it too, because she went 668-201 to
2: that.
1: His 674-201. That's her first win since 2022.
2: Really?
1: Yep. And so they swept the whole weekend because they won the challenge, they got the number one qualifier, and they won the race.
0: They might need to send Matt to the hospital again.
1: I know, right? I think that they were so, like, overwhelmed, busy, they didn't have a time to worry about anything. They just got out there and kicked butt. What it looked like. And it was her 200th pro. I don't know how I feel about this because...
0: Wait a minute. Tell
1: us
0: what it was.
1: 200th win
0: for women.
1: Pro wins for women.
0: For a woman, yeah. The 200, well, I mean...
1: I don't really care about pointing out that it's a woman or a man or whatever, because you put a helmet on, you don't know.
0: That's right.
1: You don't know who you're racing over there. And you shouldn't care. You should just get out there and try to beat them no matter what.
0: I agree.
1: Okay, pro side car. Number one, elite car, Greg Stanfield. 248. 648, 212. That's Aaron Stanfield's daddy.
0: They got the tire shake out of them elite cars,
1: well,
0: didn't they?
1: Well, sort of. It kind of comes and goes.
0: Really?
1: Yeah. So, anyway, he got knocked out by Greg Anderson in the semis. Greg Anderson faced off in the finals against his teammate, the champ, Dallas Glenn. Greg got it done 647-212 over tire-shaking Dallas Glenn. So, I mean, it kind of comes and goes on both sides, KBM and Elite. Because Erica, I think that's how she lost, too. So, KBM back in the winner's circle. Funny car, number one, Jack Beckman, 323-326. Miles an hour. He took it to the finals to face off against Austin Prock.
0: John Force racing.
1: John Force against Bob Tasca.
0: Ford.
1: So that meant a lot they had to line up. Because it's the first time I think they've raced each other.
0: Oh, well, yeah.
1: So.
0: The first time they've raced each other.
1: In the
0: not
1: finals,
0: being on,
1: for sure.
0: But not being on the same team. I mean, they raced on the same team last year at John Force Racing. And now that Prock's gone to Bob Tasca, that's. Yeah, and a Ford, too.
1: Yeah, Austin got it done for the first time since 2024. He went for Bob Tasca Racing.
0: Yeah.
1: He went 395-324 to Beckman's 397-323. So it was a good race.
0: Mm-hmm.
1: Number one qualifier for Top Fuel was Shaw Langdon. 375-336 miles an hour. And, of course, he took it to the final to face off against his teammate, Doug Coletta. And by 0.2 of a second, he gets the win.
0: How far
1: so,
0: is that?
1: Like,
0: I mean, that's like inches.
1: Inches.
0: Inches.
1: So Langdon was 56 on the tree. Doug was 52. Langdon goes 376 with a 2, 334 miles an hour. Doug goes 376 with a 6, 334 miles an hour. That tells you that those tune-ups are – that there's no – there's a sharing of information is
0: that's
1: what I'm
0: exactly
1: trying to say.
0: What that
1: because they're
0: doing.
1: Those – cars are set up that close and they just stick them in and say let the best man win,
0: and that's exactly what
1: and
0: happened.
1: They got out there and ran it, and Langdon got it done again. That's three in a row.
0: Oh my god. But
1: three.
0: Langdon has, I mean, there's no telling. I mean,
1: he ain't checked
0: if, in 52 weeks of the last year. I mean, those guys,
1: he's been in a car.
0: I mean, he's been in a car every week,
1: whether it's
0: Australia,
1: his bracket car in Brazil and wherever he's been somewhere.
0: Yeah.
1: I don't think it was Brazil. I think
0: it was overseas. It was overseas.
1: Anyway, Brother Report, Clay Milligan. He there's not a big stuff. He qualified number 10, 383, 321 miles an hour. He beat Josh Hart first round, which was cool because they were the first pair out, so he got the first win.
0: Now, is Josh Hart racing for John Force?
1: Josh Hart is racing for John.
0: For, it used
1: she
0: to
1: got
0: be
1: in.
0: The R, the
1: she
0: R&L.
1: Got in. Right, but R&L's on Tony Stewart's car.
0: That's
1: now,
0: right.
1: And
0: yeah.
1: Josh Hart has his own company that Buzzies under Josh Hart, Brittany Force's car. Second round, he matched up with Doug Coletta, and we just talked about Doug Coletta, so we know that's where that left off because Coletta was in the final.
0: Sure.
1: So we know he took him out. Doug went 379, Clay's 386. Bristol is up next. If you want to see any of this video, you know where to go. Lee Milligan Hubbard on YouTube. And always, if there's a race, I'm going to be doing a recap. So come check that out.
0: And you're going to be here next week to talk about the NHR races at Bristol.
1: I'll be here next week to give you the Bristol.
0: Are you not going to Bristol?
1: Not going to Bristol.
0: You're sad?
1: That's a long drive.
0: It is a long drive.
1: From
0: it's
1: one end of the state to the other end of the state.
0: 555 miles from my driveway.
1: I mean, I've been,
0: Yeah,
1: but
0: me too.
1: Anyway.
0: All right. Looks like the caution flag's flying here on the Real Deal Race Report. When we come back, we're going to be in the studio with a gentleman from Whitehaven, Tennessee, a graduate of Hillcrest High School that owns Allen's Automotive in Whitehaven, and his name is Mr. Alan Van Lanningham. So stick around to the Real Deal Race Report.

0: All right, we're back on the Real Deal Race Report. Hey, I want to thank Michael Ray for calling in from NHR, you know, from the NHRA Pro Stock Motorcycle Racer that's now in North Carolina, a former Memphian. And also I want to thank Miss Lee Milligan Hubbard for coming in and co-hosting on the show today. 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Hey, Holly Springs Motorsports announced that they are going back to IHR under the IHRA umbrella last week. And tomorrow night, or tonight, at Holly Springs, they will race a Super Pro race for $2,500 to win, a no-box race for $1,000 to win, and that money is guaranteed. So go to Holly Springs Motorsports tomorrow or tonight and see drag racing. Hey, Bates Motor Speedway, Mooney Star made a big announcement last week. We're not going to talk about it today, but it is going to be talked about in the future about a race that he's having in the fall. Crawley's Ridge Raceway in Paragould, Arkansas is celebrating 40 years of dirt track racing at Trent Francis's house. I'm talking about in his yard is the Crawley's Ridge Speedway. I can't wait. I think in about 3 weeks I'm going to get to race. It looks like I'm going to get to race the eight ball car of Calvin Schrader's at Crawley's Ridge, it looks like. Also, I talked to Tyler Russell yesterday morning from George Ray's Wildcat Drag Strip in Paragould, Arkansas, and he says today they're having the backyard battle, and the gates open at 9 o'clock this morning. That's George Ray's Drag Strip. The driver's meeting is in about 10 minutes. It's actually fixing to start right now at 10:30, and they're celebrating 66 years of racing in George Ray's backyard. Also tonight at Harrisburg, Arkansas, at Old Number One Speedway is the Ray Treble Memorial. They're racing tonight, and it's a modified special for $1,500 to win. Also tonight at Riverside Speedway, it's $10 night featuring Riverside Late Models 305 Winged Sprint Cars. That's Rick's Crane Service 305 Riverside Race Sprint Cars and Riverside Stock Cars. Also tonight, it's paying $1,000 to win in the 600 Mini Sprints at Riverside International Speedway. $1,000 to win in the mini sprints is a big deal. And also, I got to say a little something about Derek Hagar. Took his 8-year-old daughter, Isabella. They are headed to, or they're actually in Knoxville, Iowa right now at the Marion County Fairgrounds, supposedly going to do some racing tonight in the new coilover car that Jack Elam and the guys at J&J have built for. I can't remember the guy's name that owns that car that Derek Hagar is driving right now, but it's a new coilover car, and I just can't believe that. It's not that I can't believe it, but Isabella Hagar has gotten so big that she can go to the races with her dad by herself. So I'm proud of her. I'm in the studio right now with a gentleman from Whitehaven that owns Allen's Automotive. And as I do every week when I have a guest in the studio, I ask them who they are, and I'm not going to change things today. So who is Alan Van Landingham?
1: Well, I was born and raised in Whitehaven. Been in some kind of automotive business for 50-plus years. Went to school with Lynn Neal at Hillcrest High School. I think we started in the ninth grade. Rode a lot of dirt bikes together and had some great times.
0: All right. You talk about that you were in the automotive business for 50 years. But I remember you working at Max Auto Parts right across the street from Race Kent Service in Whitehaven at the corner of Rains Road and Highway 51. And if I remember right, when you did George Loomis work at Max when you
1: yes.
0: were there?
1: George Loomis worked at Max. Ricky Leach worked there when I was, of course, I started there when I was 11 years old because my uncle worked there.
0: Really?
1: But, you know, we had Racing Head across the street, World of Speed right down.
0: Yeah, right down the road
1: street.
0: In the same.
1: And then
0: yeah.
1: we had the Chef's Kitchen. That's where everybody that raced drank coffee and told all the stories.
0: All right. We got to talk about you did some dirt bike racing.
1: Yeah, I did a little motocross and rode a lot of bikes with Alex Barnett and Rusty McFarland, who worked with you. And that's kind of where it started. Then I met Hoyt and Eddie Ray Alexander, and they had this.
0: Now, wait a minute. How in the world did you meet Hoyt and Eddie Ray?
1: Coming in the parts store, getting parts.
0: All right, so that's where I was going to go. You're talking about coming in the parts store. at Holiday Auto Parts in South Haven that was right next door to Cycle City is where Eddie Ray Alexander worked.
1: Right, but they would come to the chef's kitchen, and a lot of times we had communication if they didn't have parts, and I did, because we were in Whitehaven. Of course, they were in South Haven.
0: You're talking about Holiday Auto Parts was in South Haven.
1: Right, and Max was in Whitehaven. Of course, you know, I helped Benny Howard some. He came in there. That's how I met Donnie, who went to work for me.
0: He went to work for you at Max
1: Auto Parts.
0: Is that right? Donnie Howard did?
1: Yeah, Donnie worked for me. Of course, Hooker came in there, did some with him. But anyway, that's how that started. Eddie Ray and them came in, and then through some other people, we started kind of hanging out down at Hoyt and Eddie Ray's garage.
0: Yeah, in South Haven.
1: In South Haven.
0: You're talking about Eddie Ray and Hoyt Alexander. Those guys in this time frame, and this would have been in the late 1970s, I'm thinking, Hoyt and Eddie Ray were like king of the hill in the late model racing.
1: Yeah, that was in the early 80s, and that's when I met them, and then that's when I decided, hey, I'm going to do this, sold all my bikes, decided
0: now,
1: I'm going to go racing.
0: You decided that you're going to do what?
1: Decided I'm going to get me a car and go to Riverside race.
0: No.
1: What I was thinking, I have no idea, but anyway, of course, they kind of encouraged that.
0: I'm sure.
1: And Eddie Ray and Hoyt had just built the first 55-frame stock car, leaf spring car. And, I mean, it was nice.
0: Yeah.
1: And so, anyway, I bought it, not knowing a thing in the world about it. And David Miller, real good friend of mine, works next door. He worked next door at Strong's Firestone. So David was my crew chief. Of course, I had my brother. Jamie Kirk hung out with us, Johnny Kirk's son, and they worked at Chromashaft.
0: Yep.
1: And so then we decided we was going to go racing. Well, 83, I think the first 5-6 weeks, it rained out. So
0: you had a race car ready, and it rained out?
1: Every week.
0: Oh,
1: sick.
0: Man.
1: Man was ready to go.
0: I got to back up. The race car that the number 32,
1: uh-huh,
0: that was your first race car, that was not a late model. That was what was called a limited late
1: That's
0: model.
1: That's correct.
0: So tell us what a limited late model was
1: back
0: in those days.
1: 355 engine. Had a two-barrel carburetor. No quick change rear end. Of course, we ran the big tires and all like the late models. Had leaf springs. Had regular coilover springs. Coilovers. We had coil springs on the front with just shocks.
0: Right.
1: And had a manual steering, wasn't any power steering.
0: No kidding.
1: Like that. No.
0: Wow.
1: And had a Muncie transmission in it. You know.
0: You said it didn't have a quick change rear end, so did it have a 12 bolt in it or something?
1: No, it had a 9-inch Ford.
0: Yeah, so you'd have to take the whole center section out to change the rear end.
1: And the second year I ran it, we did do that because we had to change the gear because I would carry the car in a corner deeper than I did the first year.
0: Right.
1: So we had to come down a gear
0: right
1: the second year.
0: Because you learned how to drive.
1: Right, yeah. Right.
0: And the car was turning too many RPMs and it needed less gear in it.
1: Well, the first year had a 741 in it.
0: Really?
1: Yeah.
0: Wow.
1: And it was really funny because Hoyt and them told me, you know, you could fly down a straightaway and you could, and in the corner you'd back off and the car would turn left.
0: Yeah, because it had stagger in it. And
1: because that gear.
0: Yeah.
1: And so anyway, I know the first night in it, we went out there and hot lapped, and I came in and told Hoyt, I said, what do you think? He said, you got to get in a corner deeper, Alan. I said, well, what do I need to do? He said, hold it wide open, turn left. Well, that didn't work.
0: What happened?
1: Went up there, hit the wall, broke the idle arm, so I come in and put an idle arm on, so then I had to start on the rear of the feature. Well, everything worked out. I started on the rear and won the first race I was ever in.
0: At Riverside?
1: At Riverside.
0: Oh, my God. Was that big?
1: Oh, that was huge. Of course, my granddaddy there, almost 80, was with me, and that really made it better. But that's where it all started in 1983.
0: Wow. All right. We're going to have to take a break here
1: because
0: come back, but I want you to continue your conversation. All right, looks like the caution flag. No, the white flag's flying here on the Real Deal Race Report. When we come back, we're going to continue our conversation that we're having with Mr. Alan Van Lanningham from Whitehaven, the driver of the 32 Limited Late Model back in the day. So stick around.

0: All right, we're back on the Real Deal Race Report, presented by Driven Race North, powered by Rich Powder Coating and Performance Plus Motorcycles of Memphis. And we're in the studio with, born and raised in Whitehaven, a graduate of Hillcrest High School that worked at Max Auto Parts, Mr. Alan Van Landingham. And Alan, I mean, we talked about the limited late model, but I want to back up a little bit, and I want to talk about Max Auto Parts and the corner of Range Road and Highway 51 in Memphis, which would be, in these days, it's, back when we were there, it was Highway 51.
1: Right.
0: And it became Elvis Presley Boulevard. But with World of Speed being right down the street in the same complex as Max Auto Parts was, and the Chef's Kitchen being right across the road where all the racers hung out at, and with Racehead Service being right next door, and that was back in that time frame, we didn't realize it. And of course, you and I were, we were so young,
1: right,
0: that you couldn't see the forest for the trees, but there was a lot of activity, racing activity that was going on with World of Speed. Of course, World of Speed was what was Jesse's last name? Can't remember Jesse's last name. He was a road driver for Time DC,
1: right?
0: And him and Jesse and Joe Linotti were, they were big buddies. And Racing Head Service was across the street from Max Auto.
1: That's where they started.
0: Who did?
1: Racing Head.
0: They started actually in Raleigh at a house, but that was their first, Racing Head Service's first location of a business, retail business, was at the corner of Highway 51 and Elvis Presley Boulevard. But where I'm going with this was the Joe Linotti and the guys at Racing Head Service, they were like at war all the time. And Joe Linotti considered Racing Head Service their enemy.
1: Right.
0: And Bob Woodard and Evars and Watersack and John McWhorter and all those guys, they tried to, outdo each other. And you were across the street from there. And now, do I remember right? Didn't the Bell brothers, were Larry Bell and Gary Bell, they were very successful sprint car racers at Riverside.
1: Yeah.
0: But were they from Texas or were they from here?
1: No, they were from here and Larry moved to Texas.
0: Okay. All right. But they were big time sprint car drivers.
1: Oh, yeah. When Gary had the B car, I sponsored him. We had Max Auto Parts on it.
0: All right. Did he work there?
1: No.
0: So they just hung around there.
1: Yeah. Well, I met Gary over at the Max we had at Park and Sims.
0: Really?
1: Because he lived over there right down the street. And that's how I met Gary Bell. And that's what got me going a lot more to the racetrack, was helping him. And down at Funtime Skateland, we carried the B car down there. You remember that place.
0: Sure, so, yeah.
1: The racing deal with Racing Head and World of Speed, you'd all the time see somebody come in with their car. I remember Johnny Woods when he built that first, looked like a Camaro. I mean, Frankie Millington drove and Terry Brown drove. I mean,
0: They were out of Jesse's shop. They were out of the World of Speed shop,
1: right?
0: Weren't they?
1: Yeah. Right.
0: Yeah. You know what I remember about Max Auto Parts in Whitehaven and the Bell Brothers?
1: What's that?
0: You bought their truck that had that sleeper cab on
1: it. Yeah, still got it.
0: You still got that truck. God, you've had that thing 50 years, haven't you?
1: Still got it.
0: That's crazy. All right, well, let's just continue here. The you had been, like you said, you'd been riding dirt bikes with my friend Alex Barnett, who's not with us anymore.
1: Right.
0: And Rusty McFarlane, which is his son. And you spent a lot of time, riding at Pickwick with us. Or I didn't get to go very much, but when I did get to go, it was with y'all.
1: Right.
0: And but that kind of led you into the, to the motorcycle racing, kind of led you into the dirt car racing.
1: Right.
0: And the limited late model deal, if I remember right, it seemed like you raced limited late model for like 2 years or
1: Ran it for 2 years. The second year, we started going to Greenville, Mississippi.
0: That was a Friday night race.
1: And then we'd run Riverside on Saturday night. So, of course, with a 9-inch Ford, we had to change the gear.
0: Mm-hmm.
1: And Greenville had a different tire rule. You ran regular. We ran like 60 series tires off a truck.
0: Really?
1: Grooved them in all ourselves and went to Greenville. Of course, the guy to beat in Greenville then was Butch Pallesini.
0: Yeah.
1: Ellis Pallesini's son. Yeah. So I went down there that year and won that Mississippi Championship down there in Greenville. And that was in 84. And then I decided then, what I was thinking. I have no idea, but I decided then, hey, I need a late model.
0: Right. Wanted to step up.
1: Step up again.
0: All right, so tell our listeners that you've talked about what a limited late model was. Tell our listeners what a late model, the difference in a limited late model and what a late model was.
1: Late model was, I mean, it wasn't a, it was all custom built.
0: No cubic inch road.
1: No.
0: You could run whatever you could get under
1: right.
0: the hood. They didn't care if it had two carburetors or one carburetor. They didn't care if it had whatever.
1: As long as it wasn't fuel injected.
0: So it couldn't be fuel injected.
1: Right.
0: It had to be a carbureted motor.
1: And you could run gas or alcohol, which we ran alcohol. You know, sure. Had coilover shocks on it, leaf springs, big spoilers. We were able to run the big Lexan
0: sure.
1: spoilers.
0: Yeah.
1: And, I mean, these cars were fast. Wedge yeah. car.
0: So how did that feel?
1: Well, it was entirely different, I can assure you, but they were fast. And, you know, like I said, what I was thinking, I don't know, to jump in there with Eddie Ray and Terry Brown and Frankie Millington, guys that had been doing this. And you
0: they
1: know,
0: were your heroes.
1: Oh, yeah.
0: Yeah.
1: And, you know, we got in there and we were competitive with the Shaw car. I was very, very fortunate that I met the crew chief for Billy Moyer. And Denny and Billy Moyer set my car up the first year. I mean, it was for Riverside. The second year, they set it up where I could go to other tracks. So all I had to do was go in there and change four shocks and different gears. But then we would, you know, but we were very, very fortunate. Got to run with some of the big guys, you know, Donnie Moran, Larry Phillips. And now, you know, I see all their kids racing.
0: Right.
1: So it really kind of blows my mind. But
0: yeah.
1: Then the second year, we were able to set a track record at Riverside with it timing in, which was real funny. The first lap was when I set the record. The second lap was faster, but the steering wheel came off. So I locked the brakes up, and all I can remember is Mike Ward sitting in a B car that was, what's the boy's name? His daddy had the forklift company.
0: Oh, Greg
1: Hotnett.
0: Hoyt Hotnett's car.
1: Yeah.
0: Yeah.
1: And Mike's sitting there looking back at me, his eyes big.
0: That thing
1: like,
0: was the three car, the orange three.
1: Yeah.
0: That was actually Clayton Allen's car.
1: Like I was going to run into, and I thought I was, but I got it stopped. But that was a real wild night.
0: All right. We got to talk about you, Robert Pruitt. You got to drive. I mean, I guess you drove for Robert until you got done, didn't you?
1: Yeah.
0: So Robert Pruitt was a guy that worked at Racenet Service with Ricky Stenhouse and Ken Bennett and Scooter Brothers and Dean Harvey. And, he can do anything.
1: Yeah. Well, you know, Ricky built all the engines for my late models.
0: Right.
1: And we still talk about it all these years later about them heads. Wish we knew where they were because they were something else. Of course, Johnny Kirk got me my first chroma shaft. But then I moved over and Robert and I got together. Robert, that's when the technology on the cars were changing. Well, Robert had a can leaf car
0: yep,
1: that he built.
0: I remember that. I remember he built that.
1: And
0: thing,
1: I
0: yep.
1: was just crazy about wanting to drive it. So he and I hooked up and had a partnership that was great until I quit in 91.
0: There you go. All right. We got a couple of minutes here on the Real Deal Race Report. I'm honored that you came in today.
1: Well, thanks for having me. And, you know, like I told you, we couldn't do it without the fans. David Berryman.
0: David Berryman still comes Saturday night, doesn't he?
1: Yeah, David followed me, wrote a real nice book for me. Cosette Taylor and her son Alan used to come from up in Tennessee, and then of course my friend Brad Cross, he always came and you know he loved the story when Mongo threw the dust on my limited late model over at
0: Zambodian
1: night.
0: Dust.
1: Yeah, Zambodian dust.
0: Yeah.
1: But thanks for having me on the show, Lynn.
0: Right, is there
1: great.
0: Anybody that you want to thank? You got you know that helped you in your career. Who
1: yeah,
0: who do you want
1: well,
0: to thank?
1: Well, David Miller. I mean Robert Pruitt, of course. Ricky Stenhouse. I couldn't have done it without Ricky. We're still real close. My brother, Jimmy, I mean, Jamie Kirk helped me. Daryl Miles, who we just lost,
0: yeah.
1: was always there with me and worked for me. So, you know, I had a great thing and Shaw and Denny and all of them. So it was really great.
0: All right. One other thing. You've had some health problems in the last couple of years.
1: Right.
0: And we're not going to talk about that. But I want to talk about what you told me this morning about James Heath.
1: Well, with my shop and my health issues, if I had not had James Heath, I couldn't make it. And James is more than just an employee.
0: We've known James Heath since we were all teenagers.
1: But James Heath went to work for me the week before I lost my dad in 1990.
0: Is that right?
1: All right. So we're going on 40 plus years together off and on.
0: And he's off work today. He's probably got that.
1: Well, he's off work, but he's doing something. Right.
0: He's probably got that garage door, trying to fix that garage door.
1: Right.
0: The Real Deal Race Report. The checkered flag's flying here on the Real Deal Race Report. I want to thank Alan Van Lanahan for coming in this morning. I want to thank Michael Ray for calling in from North Carolina. I want to thank Lee Milligan Hubbard for co-hosting the show today. 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
1: Thank you.

0: Welcome, everyone. We are the Geek Patrol, and our microphones don't have a stun setting. I'm Joe Thorderson, here with my buddy Brandon Olmstead and our pal Max over there behind the glass. And Brandon, the summer is here. It came in with a lot of mugginess, though.
1: Well, I mean, hey, welcome to Memphis in the summer during tornado season.
0: Yeah, exactly. So, well,
1: let's just be honest. Tornado season never ends around here.
0: No. Exactly. So, hey, real quick, we got things to get to today. So, Max, you've got, what is this, like a show and tell type thing?
2: A little bit, but it's also just a little bit of a legend and geekdom, you might call it, too.
0: Okay, cool. Yeah, it's going to involve manga. It's going to be very educational, I would think. So, and I've got something. I guess this is another show and tell. I've got a book.
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0: Interesting to me, though, is that these days some of the AI generated art from, like, if you said, you know, show me a picture of the monster,
1: right,
0: the creature from the Black Lagoon, it kind of looks, you know, it's very polished. His work is so good that it almost looks AI generated, but it's not.
1: It's,
0: you know,
1: it's 100% not. In fact, I almost feel that I would say that because we know that AI kind of steals from artists that have put their work out there, I wouldn't be a bit surprised if some of the stuff you see has actually been cribbed from art that Lin's put out there.
0: Yeah, yeah. And I will say, too, check out Lin's podcast, Drawing Funny. It's over. I listen off of Spotify, but you can find it, I think, most platforms. Yeah. But I like, it's very old school. But it, hey, if you want to know what's going on in the cartoonist world, in the Mid-South, he covers everything. I mean, he doesn't miss anything. So, you know, Lin, good luck to you, sir.
1: I don't know how he fits. Especially when he does the, where he's hitting everything that happens in Memphis. And when he's talking about it, it's like, we did this and we did that.
0: Right.
1: I don't know how he does enough, you know, any of that without just being exhausted all the time.
0: Exactly.
2: Is he the one that does the thing where it's like sound bits all the time?
0: Yeah, that's what I love about it.
2: How does he find that?
0: I don't know. That it looks like a lot of work. Max, when can we do that? Because I love those.
1: No.
0: It's very 1980s. Morning DJ radio type stuff. It's fun. I like it a lot.
2: So. We wouldn't have time in our segments if we just ate it up with all the sound bites.
0: It's like Crazy Ira in the Douche.
1: I completely agree with Max. We do not have enough time to get out our thoughts, let alone the sound bites.
0: Okay. And then another, this is a salute, and I'm going to just call these guys out in a good way and say, Brandon, this is exactly what geekdom in the Mid-South needs.
1: And of course,
0: we don't need any more, I don't know what you want to say, non-cooperation or bad-mouthing of other people or
1: the divisiveness needs to go away.
0: Right.
1: And these guys are probably the epitome of positivity when it comes to the geek community in Memphis, and that is the Beale Street Monster Club.
0: Yep.
1: They meet over at A. Schwab.
0: Give them a, give them a round of applause.
1: Absolutely.
0: They're good people, man. And they're young guys.
1: Yeah, yeah. And they're into all the classics. They just did a big Bigfoot show, or I don't know if we're allowed to say Bigfoot. I know that there was some stuff back and forth about name changing and whatnot.
0: Oh, Sasquatch.
1: All I know is that everybody I know who made it out to the show said it was great. And, of course, they really do. I mean, they take care of you.
0: They're well researched too. If you invite these guys to do a panel at your event, they put in an effort. They're going to have a PowerPoint. They're going to have good quality stuff.
1: I want to say it was 2023 that they came out and did some really good panels for MCFC, and they were some of the most polished panels I've ever seen.
0: Yeah,
1: and for these guys to still be young and new in the community, dude. I can't wait to see where they go with it.
2: Yes. So what you're telling me is that if I wanted to have them present to me like a polished PowerPoint of like the demonology of like hell and everything, they could do it.
0: They know everything. They know. Okay, well, I'll tell you this, Max.
1: Or at least
0: they know,
1: through cinema.
0: They know everything about the classic monsters. It's interesting. These are, you know, it's a young guy.
1: Yeah.
0: And they just know, I don't know, details about the production that went into the original Frankenstein and all the, I mean,
2: that's
0: the all the nuts and bolts. You'd enjoy these guys, Max.
2: Because we did a whole segment about like the thing about the Wizard of Oz and everything. Like the funnest parts about some of these old films are the drama behind the scenes. Like,
0: right.
2: What did Boris Karloff have to go through with all the makeup?
1: Yeah.
0: Yeah, exactly. These guys know it all. So I don't, they just did, like you said, they did Bigfoot on Beale. Over at A. Schwab's. I know if you stay in touch with A. Schwab's and follow their Facebook page, you'll be able to stay in touch with the Beale Street Monster Club. But they're all over town. They're making a footprint, Brandon. a good one. And this is what geekdom in the Mid-South needs, man. So so hats off to the Beale Street Monster Club. But hey, Max, I'm looking forward to this. You brought in a book.
2: Shin Takarajima.
0: It's a unique book.
1: Gesundheit.
0: Okay. And so Max is going to share that with us when we come back, and we're going to learn all about the history of manga.
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8: I hate these nerds. Just because I'm stupider than them, they think they're smarter than me.
0: And welcome back to Geek Tank Radio, everybody. I'm Joe Thorderson here with my buddy Brandon Olmstead and our pal Max over there behind the glass. And if you're just tuning in, real quick, we wanted to remind you that our buddy Lynn Workman has a show over at Playhouse in the Square. It's in the upstairs gallery running from June 5th to August 2nd. It's all about monsters, right?
1: Well, it's called Featured Creatures.
0: Right. That's his thing. He does photo realism. I mean, his art looks almost fake sometimes because it's so perfect.
1: Right.
0: I mean, I'm sorry to say that, but it's real, folks. He did it all with an airbrush.
1: Yeah, Lynn, how dare you be as good as you are?
0: Yeah. And we gave a shout out to the Beale Street Monster Club. If you're not familiar with them, go find them on Facebook and follow all their or whatever social media you prefer, right. And follow their adventures. But then Max brought in the first modern manga, and you had it in the original Japanese.
2: Correct.
0: And then I was talking about my comic book story of baseball that my wife got me for my birthday. And Brandon, it led to a bigger thing of visual storytelling and the power of the graphic novel. Because I'll tell you, I'll admit this. There was a period in my life, all I was reading was comic books. I don't know about you. Again, and as an adult, I just, that was my thing. I wanted to read comic books. So
1: there was something about

0: 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It's not. 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
1: Oh, it's 2 hours later, and you've been through an entire stack of comics.
2: Exactly.
3: Because it's almost like looking at a, like a panel of art and everything. Like, it's like if you watch like a really well-drawn like movie and everything, like animated movie. Like, you almost want to pause each frame because each frame is a work of art, because it's like, as you're reading and everything, yes, you're also getting good dialogue, but you're also getting, like, pretty artwork and everything. That's the one thing, kind of going back to what I was reading, is that when I, because I would have to translate each page and everything, it also, it maybe kind of forced me to kind of look at the art as I was going and everything. And it makes you realize that an author who's making, like, a graphic novel or a comic and everything puts as much work in the dialogue as they do with the art and the panel themselves.
2: Yep.
1: And let's just be honest. Sometimes when it comes to a regular, you know, like, let's say a Tolkien novel.
2: Right.
1: The description in there can sometimes bring out the best visual in your head, but it also kind of feels like a slog sometimes when you're reading the description of a, you know, the cloudscape. or the Shire or something like that. It brings about, you know, this beauty, but it almost makes you not want to reread it, because you're just like, all right, I got the visual.
2: Right.
1: All right, I'm going to spend 3.5 hours reading about the description of really cool things, but 2.5 minutes on a fight scene.
2: Right.
1: And so there's something about, you know, just having it all, you know, right there in the midst of a splash page from a graphic novel or a comic book.
3: That needs to be a Tolkien, like, for any relatives of J.R.R. Tolkien that happen to be listening to this show, consider a collaboration with, like, a local Brit, I'm a graphic novelist and everything, to condense the descriptions and everything into art form, and then just leave the dialogue from, like, like Aragorn and Gandalf or whatever.
2: Yeah.
3: Okay. Make a graphic novel version of the Lord of the Rings for us.
1: Now, at the same time, I don't want to disparage any of our friends who literally live, eat, and breathe, you know, novels.
2: Right.
1: Because, you know, that you guys are awesome, too. We all consume our art in different ways, but there's sometimes the easiest way to get, especially a young male mind, into literature is to bring it to them graphically.
2: But the thing is, you don't have to pit one against the other. No. You absorb a novel differently than you absorb a graphic novel. But I will say, folks, if you're out there, one of the ones I think does it better than just, well, it doesn't do it, but it's just, it's noteworthy for how good it is.
1: Yeah.
2: I don't know if you remember, this is probably 1991 or 92 when it was a five-part series of Legends of the Batman, Legends of the Dark Knight, the one where he got hooked on Venom.
1: Yes.
2: You remember that? An exceptionally, because the visuals are great, and the visuals told as much as the words did.
1: And it does.
2: And the art is great.
1: You kind of come out of reading that, you feel a little traumatized because you were on that journey with him.
2: Max, I think I showed you one of the, it's the one where Batman's all scruffy and he's got a beard.
3: One thing I liked about that particular story was he said that he wasn't wearing his bat suit because it just didn't feel right.
2: Right. So, folks, it's kind of a little spoiler, but it's a really and it's the beginning. It's the beginning of like things like the character of Bane and everything. Yeah. But it's basically Batman can't save this drowning girl, and he's regretting that he's not strong enough to do these things. So the scientist gives him this this wonder drug that makes him stronger, but it also makes him more aggressive. Yeah. And he gets hooked, and it's like, it's really cool. It's a really great story, but the visuals are just as important as the words in that story.
3: Brandon, what I really like about what you said is, like, when you come out of it, you feel traumatized. And so I think the best stories can kind of make you feel the same things as the characters are experiencing, even if it's just on print or if it's just, you know, visually or audio visually. Like, for example, I'm watching this one anime right now and everything where it's like eight parts in this one arc, because it's like they're stuck in a time loop and everything.
1: Right.
3: And so it might seem like a cheap way of filling eight episodes, but what's cool is it makes you feel almost that sort of sense of desperation and stuckness that the main characters felt too.
1: I think that right there shows you the power of a good writer or illustrator or

0: animator,
1: yeah,
0: or even a live, you know, even a live action actor. I mean, if they can, you know, get you to where you feel what the characters are going through, and I don't know how best to end that, but you know, because the words aren't coming to me right now.
1: Well, because, let's just say visual storytelling and graphic novels can be very powerful. So. Yes. All right, we got to go, you guys. The show's over. So until next week, we are the Geek Patrol, and I am Joe Thorderson.
2: I'm Maximilian.
0: And I am Brandon Olmstead, hoping that we never end up evoking our feelings on you.
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4: What inspires confidence when the odds are stacked against us? And where do we turn to when trials seek to steal our peace? An unknown miracle from the First World War, and a tale of hope you have never heard. August 23rd, 1914. British and French forces stationed in the Belgian city of Mons find themselves overwhelmed by an advancing German offensive. As casualties mounted, the order to retreat echoed throughout no man's land, where many a soldier found themselves on their knees, praying for relief. No one could have predicted the scene that followed. As all hope seemed lost, there appeared in the sky celestial figures taking the form of medieval archers who covered the Allied forces' retreat as they rained ghostly arrows upon the German army. Mysteriously, no discernible wound marks were found upon the enemy bodies recovered from the onslaught, which led many to believe that divine intervention had been at play. Whether fact or fiction, the Angels of Mons, as they were later called, would provide the Allied home front with the motivation it needed to continue fighting throughout the remainder of the war to end all wars. None are exempt from feeling the pangs of despair. When such a specter comes, where will your thoughts be drawn to? To calm the war that rages within.
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7: Here we are again, ladies and gentlemen, on the Real Deal Racing Report. 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
8: I'm Rick Taylor.
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7: That is a nice number. 225 shows in 226 weeks. Over 4 years on the radio here. And my keys still fit the door this morning.
8: Yeah, I got in too.
7: No, that's right. All right, today on the Real Deal Race Report, presented by Driven Racing Oil, powered by Rick's Powder Coating and Performance Plus Motorcycles of Memphis. We will open the book that we call Chasing the Checkers, and today, Chasing the Checkers is going to be with Moto Max. That's you, isn't it, Max?
2: That is me.
7: Rick Taylor is going to cover drag racing news, plus in the studio with the former owner, I guess, of the Southern Enduro Riders Association. Were you the owner of it?
9: I think I was just a steward for a few years. It's a nonprofit. It's been around for 51, going on 52 years now, and I was president and chairman for a few years.
7: And the current co-owner of the American National Enduro Championship, which is the ANEC, and himself a racer from DeSoto County, Mississippi, actually a graduate of Horn Lake High School, is Mr. Chris Cantrell. So as I do every week, is that right, Chris? Graduated from Horn Lake?
9: Close enough.
7: Where'd you really graduate from?
9: Yeah. Horn Lake. I went to school at Horn Lake.
7: Long time ago, wasn't it?
9: It seems like three forevers ago.
7: Yeah. But you're much younger than Lance Smith is, and he graduated from there, too.
9: little bit better looking, too.
7: That's exactly right. So as I do every week, I say the same thing, and today I'm not going to change things, so let's get it.

0: 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We check out the book that we call Chasing the Checkers. And today on Chasing the Checkers, we're going to hand the ball over, or the helmet, or the driving steering wheel, or whatever, to Max Arola, the producer here, and he's going to take the book that he calls Chasing the Checkers, and he's going to talk about it. So take it away, Max Arola.
1: Well, let's turn the page to 1977. First of all, I'm still surprised you have a library card.
0: Yeah, I do.
1: All right, so let's go back to 1977 when we get to Janet Guthrie, who was the first ever woman to race in the Indianapolis 500 on this day. I want to talk a little bit about Janet Guthrie because she's quite the cookie and everything in terms of, like, she's got quite the brains and everything. In 1960, she graduated with a degree in physics at Michigan, and then she even earned her pilot's license at the age of 17 to want to try to qualify to work for NASA.
0: Really?
1: Pretty impressive.
0: Yeah, very.
1: And then she would eventually get into her motorsports career. In 1977, it's a significant day for her because that's the day that she first started in the Indianapolis 500. What's significant about this particular race and everything is that she had a pretty decent qualifying speed, about 188, which is pretty decent for 77. But unfortunately, she was piloting the number 27 car at the time. But unfortunately, she had to retire early due to engine problems. And despite that mechanical failure, she actually ended up placing 29th place, which is impressive considering the background of engine failure. And then coupled with the fact of like the pressure and everything of being the first woman to race and everything. But she was really very well acclaimed and everything.
0: And they take 33 drivers at the Indianapolis 500. How many people start the race? And so she was the first female to ever qualify for the Indy 500?
1: Correct. First woman to qualify, first woman to actually race as well and everything, which is pretty impressive. This wasn't on the same day but it's pretty cool because Guthrie would later go on to make more Indy 500 history because a year later she would eventually finish ninth, which wasn't broken until Danica Patrick in 2005. But we'll get to her in a sec too because she also has record-making history.
0: Let's hear it.
1: So first off, Guthrie's result was even more incredible because she accidentally sprained her wrist two days before this particular race a year later in 78. And so she wore an elastic brace and essentially drove 500 miles one-handed.
0: No.
1: That takes a lot of guts.
0: Yeah.
1: Especially with all the pressure and everything. But it's pretty impressive. So congratulations to Janet Guthrie. And then over 28 years later and everything, Danica Patrick would take the reins and everything for women in the Indy 500 as she was the first woman to ever lead in the Indy 500 in 2005.
0: To lead a race? You mean to lead a lap?
1: Yeah, to lead an Indy race and everything in 2005. And she was only 23 at the time and everything. She was driving a car that was co-owned by, among other people, David Letterman.
0: Yeah, David Letterman was very active. He still is active at the Indy 500.
1: So that was pretty funny. But I learned that a pit stop at the 79th lap of the race and everything, she accidentally stalled her engine and she went from 4th place to 16th place. And so she had to spend the next 70 laps climbing back into the top 10. And then she took the lead with 10 laps left and everything to 300,000 screaming fans at the Indy Motor Speedway.
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1: Redeem herself 3 years later because she ended up becoming the first woman, period, to win an Indy racing event because she defeated two-time Indy 500 champion Helio Castroneves. By nearly 6 seconds in the Indy Japan 300.
0: Yeah, I remember that deal that she won in Japan. I mean, that was at the time that I don't think that was that a points. I don't think it was a points paying race because it was a kind of an exhibition race out of the country. But she still gets, and I may be wrong, and I'm sure if anybody wants to send a text into the Rick's Powder Coating text line that they can, you know, correct us on it. But I'm thinking that was just an exhibition race and it wasn't actually a points paying race for that year. And like I said, I may be wrong.
1: I'd still consider it an impressive feat and everything. And she would eventually go on to retire in 2018 and everything.
0: But you're talking about Danica Patrick.
1: Yeah, Danica Patrick.
0: Yeah.
1: I'd say Janet Guthrie and Danica Patrick, we highly salute you today on Chasing the Checkers for your accomplishments.
0: There you go. And she also went on to become a NASCAR driver. She drove for Rick Hendrick's Motorsports in NASCAR for many years until she retired from there. So Danica Patrick will go down in history as one of the fastest females in the, you know, in history.
1: Which is pretty impressive. And then, of course, we have nowadays people, women like Erica Enders and everything, like that are kind of keeping the spirit alive and everything for women in racing.
0: There's and you're exactly right. Janet Guthrie kind of kicked the door open for women in racing. And I'm telling you, that had to be a big deal in 1977 for a female to be a competitive driver at the Indianapolis 500, I would think.
1: Especially since it's like a male-dominated field and everything back then and everything. You have like probably an all-male pit crew and everything. And then I forget the name of the person that you had recently on the show where they had an all-female pit crew and everything. So
0: that was
1: sort
0: Chase
1: of like,
0: Howard.
1: Yeah, Chase Howard sort of like reversed the roles there and everything, which is pretty impressive. I always appreciate people that kind of tend to break the mold for better.
0: That was cool. Great job there, Max Arola, on your Chasing a Checker segment for our show number 225 here. All right, looks like the caution flag's flying here on the Real Deal Race Report. When we come back, we're going to get drag racing news from Rick Taylor. Plus, a little later in the studio, we're going to have from Horn Lake, Mississippi, or actually South Haven, Mississippi, is going to be Mr. Chris Cantrell. So stick around to the Real Deal Race Report.

0: 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Located off I-240 and Covenant Pike on Pleasant View in Memphis, that's Performance Plus Motorcycles. Hey, I got to talk about, man, it's very, very sad that less than a week ago, or maybe a little over a week ago, that Kyle Busch, the 41-year-old NASCAR champion, passed away from bacterial pneumonia that turned sepsis. And
1: that is so crazy.
0: He died. I mean, he's gone. And he was one of NASCAR's most successful drivers with over 234 wins in the NASCAR's top three racing series that included NASCAR Truck with 69 wins, the Xfinity Series, which what we used to call the Busch Series, 102 wins, and the NASCAR Cup Series, which we used to call Winston Cup, was 63 series. He leaves a wife, Samantha, a son, Brexton, and a daughter, Lennox. He was right. I got to say this. You know, for the whole time that I've heard of Kirk and Kyle Busch, I always thought that with them being from Las Vegas, Nevada, I thought that their dad and their family were big in the casino and that they came from a, you know, rich background. No. But boy, was I confused, like I wouldn't believe. Come to find out, his dad, Tom Busch, was a mechanic at a Ford dealership in Las Vegas. He became a Mack Tool dealer, which is a, you know, like a Snap-on guy. I used to be a Mack Tool man, and I know that you got to work your tail off doing that, and you don't make any money. And then he became an automotive repair shop owner in Las Vegas, and his two sons, Kirk and Kyle Busch, they learned how to work on cars and stuff in his dad's automotive repair shop, and not because they wanted to, but it was because they had to. And it's just unbelievable that at such a young age that he's gone. And what is so surprising about all this is that obviously the symptoms were there. I mean, he's been coughing for at least a couple of weeks. And yeah, the road course at Watkins Glen.
1: That's when he called for a doctor.
0: Yeah, and if I remember right, I mean, he finished seventh at Watkins Glen, and in the last, you know, the last laps of the race, you can back me up on this.
1: 28 laps to go is when he asked him to get him a doctor sitting there when he got done.
0: So he calls it on the radio to his crew.
1: Yeah, to his crew chief.
0: And he tells him,
1: I need a shot.
0: Yeah, but he had some sinus problems.
1: He thought he just needed a sinus cocktail or something.
0: Yeah, and so and then obviously the doctor met him at the thing and gave him a shot or whatever, and then he goes and he wins a truck race just a couple of weeks ago, and he is now supposedly, the story that I got was that he was in a simulator with NASCAR
1: and passed out
0: in the simulator. And supposedly now, and I don't know if this is fact, somebody told me this, so, you know, who knows, but supposedly the simulator was, you know, in a race car condition, and the temperature in the simulator was very high, and apparently he got dehydrated in the simulator, and he fainted, I guess. And supposedly he made his way to the bathroom or something, and he falls out in the bathroom, and somebody finds him in the bathroom, and they rush him to the hospital. And, you know, 12 hours later, he's gone.
1: Yeah. So just a sad, sad deal on all levels.
0: It definitely is a sad deal on all levels.
1: Sad, I mean, for the family, for the sport, for the, you know, racing community. I mean, just as a person, just a great guy that is no longer here with us.
0: Yeah, it's very sad. And I was talking about his dad being a Mack Tool salesman and a mechanic and an automotive shop owner. But his mother worked in, she worked for the county, and I want to say it was the county, Clark County in Nevada. She worked for the school district in Clark County, you know, at the Clark County School District in the Las Vegas area. And so my point is that for, you know, the whole time that I've heard about Kyle Busch and Kirk Busch, I just took it for granted that with them being from Las Vegas, I don't know why, what gave me this idea, but I just thought that they that the family had something to do with casinos and that they were, you know, came from money and all that stuff. And now to find out that his dad, Tom, was a late model, you know, a late model racer. And those kids grew up at the racetrack watching their father race. And what brought his career to an end was he had a bad wreck and he broke his neck. And so that ended his career. And Kirk and Kyle Busch started racing in Legends cars, which are bigger than a go-kart, smaller than a dirt late model. About the size of a midget. And they had, back in those days, the Legends, all the Legends cars that were, a Legend car was a series of racing, and they used a Yamaha 1200, an FJ 1200 motor in all of them. And they had to be, they were all what was considered a stock motor, a sealed motor or whatever. And that's how that those guys got their start, was racing and being champions in the Las Vegas or the Nevada area in the what was called a dirt, in the Legend series. Legend car, so, yeah. Man, it's just a horrible situation for...
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0: And they were able to crown a champion for 2025 and 2024. But in 2026, the championship is going to go to Mother Nature.
1: That's insane. It's been affecting everybody, though, everywhere.
0: I also talked to Clayton Allen yesterday about Riverside Speedway, the races that are supposed to be tonight, and they're canceled because of rain. And hopefully, I don't know for sure. I did talk to the guys that own that Doug Layton that runs the promoter of the Atoka Raceway Park where they race dirt carts, where I'm supposed to race tonight, and they didn't know as of now whether or not they're going to be able to race or not, but it looks like that their deal is questionable. Right. And also, Rick, you know that Holly Springs Motorsports was supposed to have a big weekend this weekend, and
1: yeah, they had some unfortunate events down there.
0: Did the bathroom catch on fire?
1: They thought it was a hot water heater.
0: Really?
1: Shorted out, yeah.
0: And it burned the building down.
1: Yeah.
0: Yeah.
1: So they had to clean that mess up. And
0: and they've got rain that has affected them too, so yeah, they just threw the towel in.
1: That's right.
0: I mean, can you blame them?
1: No, not really. I mean, everybody wants to race for sure, but if it's raining, you can't race.
0: Unless you're racing motorcycles in the woods or racing motocross on the motocross track, and rain doesn't affect
1: some other form of racing than going down a racetrack.
0: That's exactly right.
7: We're definitely racing this weekend.
0: Yeah, is that right? All right. The caution flag's flying here on the Real Deal Race Report. We'll come back. We're going to get drag racing news from Rick Taylor, and later we're going to have in the studio, we got him in the studio now, Mr. Chris Cantrell. So stick around to the Real Deal Race Report.

0: 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All right, we're in the studio with Rick Taylor, and we are gonna talk about drag racing. So take it away, Rick Taylor.
1: Well, there's a bunch of news going on with IHRA. They canceled the Memphis race the end of the year. Triple Crown.
0: I mean, race. I don't know that they didn't cancel it. They just moved the race.
1: Yeah, but I would say cancel because we were all anticipating.
0: They canceled the race that was going to be at the Memphis Motorsports Park, They moved it to Maple Grove.
1: That's right. And so they're still having the Triple Crown Series. There's going to be three races, and if somebody can sweep them, they can win an extra $1 million bonus.
0: So if one of the racers in Top Fuel or Funny Car wins both races at Maple Grove
1: Funny Car, Pro Mod, Mountain Motor Pro Stock, and IHRA Pro Stock.
0: All of those classes have got the opportunity to make $1 million if they can sweep that series?
1: That's what it says.
0: God, that's unbelievable.
1: That's what I read on the IHRA.
0: It's got to be the truth if you read it on the internet.
1: It was on their site, not to somebody else.
0: I hear you. All right, well, Dragway 42 will be the first of the Triple Crown races. And then the second Triple Crown race, which was supposed to be at Memphis, is going to be held on the same weekend of September the 10th through the 13th at Maple Grove Speedway. Is that right?
1: That's right. Yeah, so it's going to be interesting to see what happens there. I mean,
0: you're talking about.
1: Hopefully they get to run all the races and keep. It just makes me nervous when they start moving stuff around like that.
0: Well, sure. Yeah.
1: Especially with a sanctioning body that's had a little bit of turnover and.
0: You mean with their upper management and everything?
1: Yeah, I don't know.
0: But
1: what's going
0: it's a new business.
1: It's not what the guy wants, so he's changing it.
0: And he's the boss. I mean,
1: that's
0: he owns the series.
1: I get that.
0: Somebody may not agree with it. I don't have a dog in the hunt.
1: I just thought it was strange, but anyway.
0: Especially
1: the way it all went down.
0: It kind of went down. I mean, it kind of the way it came together and the way it went down. I mean, I was surprised that they put her in the position that they put her in.
1: I was too, but she seemed to accept the position and try to do what she could.
0: Talking about Leah Martin.
1: Yeah, she was getting after it. I felt like was doing all she could with what she had to work with.
0: Yeah, and of course, obviously there was, you know, management problems.
1: Right. Somebody
0: didn't like something, and they just didn't like the way that it was going, and so that stuff
1: runs uphill real fast.
0: That's exactly right. So, I mean, that's kind of how that deal happened. I got to talk about, Rick and I need to talk about them moving the race from Memphis. Rick, I know you and I have had conversation about the Memphis Motorsports Park and about all the activity after they bought the Memphis Motorsports Park. And I'm going to say what this is fixing to be the sixth month of the year. 6 months ago, the Memphis Motorsports Park was vacant.
1: Vacant.
0: I'm talking about, nobody really wanted it. Yeah. And in December, Darrell Cutter, wrote a check.
1: He did.
0: And bought the property.
1: He did.
0: And so we have, Rick and I have been covering this thing on the Real Deal Race Report. And I know that you can remember, Rick, when we talked about the that they're going to race in September at the Memphis Motorsports Park and it was going to be part of the Triple Crown Series. We looked at each other and like,
1: there's no way.
0: Well, there is a man
1: in the construction industry.
0: That's exactly right. And as I've told you guys before, the XAI plant in South Haven at the corner of Stanton and Tulane, just south of State Line Road and Stanton Road, is where the XAI plant is. And it's right next door to Dino Don McCommon's machine shop. And I've been down there many times, and I went down there Wednesday morning around 6:15 in the morning. I drove by there, and I'm telling you, it looks like a bunch of dang beehive of activity. I mean, there's trucks, buses, cars, you know, construction stuff, side by sides, the dang, where the plant is being built, the roads have got so much mud and so much dirt on them that they've got, I mean, they've got sweeper trucks and water trucks that are, you know, wash the roads down every day. And they've got, you know, 24 hours a day, 7 days a week. There's 5,000 employees that are going to and from that place, and they're parking their cars on Holmes Road and north of State Line Road, and Klein Bus Tours is shipping employees in and out of that business 24 hours a day, 7 days a week. So I'm thinking that as from a business standpoint, as a, you know, at me being a former business owner, I know that making a living is much more important than drag racing is.
1: It is. And, I mean, that's his number one customer. I mean, it's on his sleeve.
0: Yeah. So
1: or one of his number one customers, yeah. Anyway.
0: So, that you know, for the IHRA to postpone the race or to actually move the race that they had planned, I mean, that's just the way it is. I mean, you know,
1: It hadn't been because it hadn't went the way they wanted it to go for sure, because we've been told, I don't know for 100%, I'm going to say that, but right. The county has slowed them down with permitting
0: a little bit. Yeah. And, I mean, that is true.
1: So, I mean, when the guy came, he was ready to roll that day.
0: Hey, they did roll that day.
1: The day he had the shovels and stuff out, they were ready to roll. And then they stopped them. And I think they had a window of opportunity to get a bunch of stuff done, and that window got shut out.
0: Yeah,
1: because the county shut them down, and I don't for the life of me understand. And this is going to get a little political, but I don't understand why Memphis and Shelby County, they complain about everything. They want better stuff. They want nice stuff. And you have a man that comes to town. And he's going to spend $60 million on a facility.
0: He
1: and
0: donated
1: you go out there. And
0: he donated $10 million to St. Jude.
1: So that's $70 million he's dropping in our market in the county, and you're going to go out there and stop him over some. Dust flying permit.
0: Yeah.
1: I mean, come on, guys.
0: Yeah.
1: Use a little common sense.
0: Like, how about,
1: why don't you just pull up and say, hey, next time you do the next one, would you do this? I'm going to give you this little fine. Keep on rolling.
0: Right. I mean they fine them $25,000.
1: I mean, that is so dumb.
0: I don't agree
1: with that at all.
0: I don't agree with that.
1: I don't think the people that are running that ship over there understand how businesses work.
0: You're talking about the government of Memphis?
1: Yeah, because they wouldn't be doing that. If they ran a business, they would know that's not how you do it.
0: That's exactly right. And I got to give credit to Amber Mills. She's kind of that's her district right there.
1: Right.
0: And she is a big advocate of this thing becoming reality.
1: Right.
0: So
1: it's just hard to fight people, though, that don't understand the game and don't use their head or have any common sense. Because, I mean, that's a lot of money is going to get spent
0: in
1: the market. And that's so many people that he's going to pay that are people that live here to do things.
0: That's exactly right. And the $60 million.
1: That's just to get going.
0: That's just right. That's right. He's scheduled to invest $60 million in the facility. Plus he's given $10 million to St. Jude. And that doesn't even include what happens after the facility gets going, about all the money that'll generate our tax revenue and all of the Vistra income and all that stuff. It just
1: blows my mind.
0: It blows my mind too. Yeah.
1: That y'all would stop somebody. Like, obviously this guy's in the construction business. This is what he does for a living.
0: Right.
1: He's not doing something so outrageous that maybe he forgot to go get a little permit or something.
0: Or whatever.
1: Maybe he thought he had it and he didn't, or maybe there's something that they didn't fill out. I don't know everything, but from the outside looking at what they're doing, it's crazy that we stopped him.
0: It does look insane.
1: And now I think we've lost our window of opportunity, and he's down there trying to get that place done.
0: Well, yeah.
1: Because they hadn't started on that when he was going to do the track.
0: Yeah. Well, I can tell you one thing. It is a goddamn beehive down there at Stanton and Tulane Road with the XAI plant. I mean, I witnessed it myself. And if you drive down there.
1: I wish there was a beehive at the racetrack on Fight Road. But it will be eventually.
0: It may be. And, of course, I don't know when it's scheduled for the XAI plant to be a finished part of construction. You got any idea?
1: As soon as they can open it up.
0: Yeah. But, I'm thinking they're
1: behind schedule because everything always gets behind.
0: Well, it sure looks like they're behind in schedule because they are running around like a bunch of dang bees around a beehive.
1: You know, that weather you're talking about, that doesn't help people when they're doing construction work.
0: No. But, hey, I'm a fan. And I can guarantee you one thing on the Real Deal Race Report, Rick Taylor and Lynn Neal are not going to spread any negative bull crap, any negative cow patty about the IHRA or about anything about racing. So
1: I just wish that Shelby County would, somebody would listen to the show and say, hey, you know what, maybe we should go out there and let this guy get back.
0: How about a little support?
1: Yeah, a little support.
0: A little support.
1: That's right.
0: All right, looks like the white flag's flying here on the Real Deal Race Report. When we come back, we're going to have in the studio with us, or he's in here right now, Mr. Chris Cantrell. So stick around the Real Deal Race Report.

0: 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And we're in the studio with a third-generation racer, Mr. Chris Cantrell. So, as I do every week, I ask my in-studio guest who they are, and I'm not going to change things today, so I want to know who is Chris Cantrell.
1: Oh, wow, that sounds like a loaded question. I feel like I should get my wife or somebody to answer that.
0: Nah,
1: for
0: her dad.
1: How do you answer this honestly?
0: Third generation racer.
1: You got me. Yeah, I've been racing for a long time. I guess you guys would, I don't know if recognize is the right way to put it. I heard stories when I was younger than I can remember nowadays. We would leave Riverside and go to X-Line Pizza, and yep. I'd sit in Hooker Hood's lap while
0: on
1: everybody
0: Marlin,
1: ate.
0: On Marlin, right yeah. there at Highway 51.
1: Way back in the
0: yes,
1: day.
0: Yes, sir, I remember that place.
1: My grandfather and father and uncle and even my grandmother on certain occasions would race at Riverside and several other tracks. You know.
0: Now your grandfather's name was Terry Cantrell.
1: That's him.
0: And his car number was Lucky 7.
1: Lucky 7. Yep.
0: And then your father Mike Cantrell
1: also Lucky 7.
0: Lucky 7 and then here you are a racer and now you've got a son McLean.
1: That's right.
0: That would be the fourth generation Cantrell racer.
1: I don't know that it's possible to get it out of your system. Once a family's been racing, it's, you know, if you find a kid, this is how I put it. If a kid, so we do dirt bikes.
0: Yeah.
1: Car racing, as y'all know, is wildly expensive. Mm-hmm. We got into off-road racing and motocross.
0: When you say we, you're talking about you and your brother.
1: Yeah, well, no. So my father got out of dirt track racing
0: yep.
1: when he got married and started a family
0: right.
1: because, like we established, that stuff's expensive.
0: Sure.
1: And I think, you know, you can't get it out of your system. He started riding dirt bikes with some guys that I'm sure you know.
0: Oh, yeah.
1: And we got pretty deep into racing. That's what my brother and I grew up doing.
0: What's your brother's name?
1: Lane.
0: That's what I thought.
1: Yep.
0: All right. And your dad, he didn't just race from, you know, a couple times. I mean, he raced Woods Hair Scramble racing and enduro racing at many events.
1: Oh, yeah. I mean, I would say hundreds, but that could be several hundreds.
0: Let's say dozens.
1: Dozens a year for 20 years, I would say, something like that. He probably started 82-ish, around 82. And he was, like you mentioned earlier, SCRA, Southern Enduro Rider Association. He was chairman of SCRA. And
0: really?
1: Then also, yeah.
0: I did not know
1: that. I think we were the first and as of yet only father-son duo that both chaired the organization.
0: I did not know that.
1: Pretty cool.
0: I know that your dad was very serious in the off-road motorcycle racing, whether it be enduro or hair scrambles. And he actually, if I remember right, your dad retired from Federal Express.
1: He did.
0: And back in the early 80s, Federal Express had a dirt bike racing team.
1: To hear him tell FedEx stories from back then, it was the coolest place on the planet.
0: Oh, yeah.
1: Probably
0: yeah.
1: like working at XAI nowadays.
0: But yeah.
1: They had a bowling team, which is cool. Not as cool as a dirt bike racing team. But,
2: no,
1: you know,
2: not.
1: They did a lot of fun stuff together.
0: Yeah. He not only was he on the FedEx dirt bike racing team, but my friend David Lloyd was also on that team. And David Lloyd's got pictures of that, of some of that stuff that he did. So
1: can you imagine a company having a dirt bike racing team?
0: No.
1: In 2026?
0: Oh my God. I mean, they would today, they would be like, no way.
2: No.
0: Get our name off of everything.
1: So you want me to tell y'all a cool story?
0: Sure.
1: I try to keep it quick, and it's ever so slightly related to a company having a dirt bike team in 2026. I'm going to plug my son's private school that he goes to, Westminster Academy in Memphis over off of Ridgeway.
0: Right.
1: Early in the school year, this past year that just ended, one of the teachers called, and his school has four houses, kind of like a Harry Potter type deal, and they compete throughout the year with each other. Well, they do a field day early in the year, and teacher called me and said, hey, McLean rides motorcycles, right? Well, we're putting our skit together for field day. Do you think he could ride in while we played Bad to the Bone over the loudspeaker?
0: No!
1: Yeah, and before that conversation was all over with, we had a plan for McLean to ride his motorbike, hit a ramp, jump across, and that was how they were going to start this skit.
0: Sure.
1: So in 2025, an eighth grader in Memphis, Tennessee, got to jump his motocross bike in front of the entire school. I don't think anything gets cooler than that.
0: Oh, that is for sure cool.
1: I know you were riding when you were school age.
0: Oh, yeah.
1: Every school age dirt bike rider dreams.
2: That's the top.
1: I feel like he's peaked, though. I don't know that you can beat that. But anyhow, plug out to Westminster Academy.
0: Yeah. That is great. All right. You're in the studio today because you are the co-owner of a national enduro off-road motorcycle racing deal.
1: That is it. It's the AMA National Enduro Series.
0: American Motorcycle Association.
1: Yeah, American Motorcycle Association. The AMA actually started the Enduro Series. It's the oldest off-road racing series in the country, and one of in the world. We call it ANEC, American National Enduro Championship. We bought it from another promoter group, NEPG, a couple years ago, leased it back to them, and the 2026 series is the first one that has been under our control.
0: All right, when you say we?
1: We, my partner and co-owner is a bit of a legend in his own time in off-road racing, Stuart Baylor Jr.
0: A bit.
1: Yeah, Stu is
0: very famous.
1: Man, he's just bigger than life.
0: Yeah,
1: you know, he's boisterous and rambunctious, but at the same time he's kind hearted, just the coolest guy you could ever be friends with, and fast as all.
0: He can twist the grip off a dirt bike.
1: Yeah,
0: still can.
1: Yeah, I'm gonna. I don't know if I should say this in public, and it doesn't get a lot more public than radio. He has an image out there of being just a bulldog on a dirt bike. Just
0: a what?
1: A bulldog. Yeah. You know, just knocking trees down. The woods just conform to what he wants to happen in a race. And I saw him. He was training with my son and some other kids one day. And I'm sure he can ride like that. But what I saw was a ballerina on a dirt bike. It's like art in motion.
0: Sure.
1: It's just the most. A lot like watching a dirt track guy that is really fast. You know, what's the old saying? Slow is smooth and slow,
0: oh, yeah.
1: Smooth is slow,
0: yeah.
1: slow is fast,
0: yeah.
1: Whatever.
0: Yeah.
1: Like it's just like watching somebody that's so good at something and you know you'll never be that good. Mm-hmm. It's just kind of heartbreaking. But he's a great guy, great to be business partners with.
0: All right, let's talk about now. You guys are racing today. Where y'all racing?
1: This weekend. There's a local race, regional race. SUR is racing in Clanton, Alabama.
0: And that's where you're headed when you leave here. Rain or shine.
1: Yep.
0: Doesn't matter. Race in the rain, we don't care.
1: Yep, the camper's ready to pull out, trailer's loaded. When I leave here, we're going to hop in and head south.
0: All right, let's talk about this series that you're a co-owner in, and what you guys have got planned for just a little bit. You're going to go to Portugal in a couple of weeks.
1: Yeah, so
0: let's talk about that.
1: Stu and his family and my family and I are leaving next week to go to Portugal to watch round one of the World Enduro Series, which is the equivalent of our series in Europe.
0: Sure.
1: And I'm sure we'll pick up a few lessons over there. Also kind of want to spread the American style of enduro racing to them a little bit and see if we can't maybe meet in the middle somewhere.
0: All right. I've told some folks that you are that maybe with your Portugal trip that you're going to try to maybe get some activity that's going to bring the world guys into the United States of America soon.
1: Absolutely.
0: Tell us a little bit about that in our last 2 minutes.
1: The World GP, World Enduro Series, they're deeply interested in coming to the States, but our racing over here is a different style. We're both racing enduros, but it's a little bit different, and that's really the main reason for the trip. So we can go over there and figure out how we can get them here, if not next year, maybe the year after that, and have some international off-road superstars in the United States racing.
0: All right, Chris, tell everybody how that they can get any information about this racing series that you're involved with.
1: It's super easiest way would be nationalenduro.com. There's a lot of educational information there if you want to learn about racing, how to register for a race, where the races are, schedule, rules, regulations, all that. Everything's right there.
0: Got anybody that you want to thank for being on the radio?
1: I don't think we have enough time on this show for me to thank all the people that need it.
0: I
1: hope that I have done a good enough job out there thanking everybody that they know. But thank you for having me. I appreciate you letting me be here.
0: There you go. All right. Looks like the checker flag's flying here on the Real Deal Race Report. Hey, next week we're going to have in the studio is going to be Miss Lee Milligan Hubbard is going to be coming in the studio to talk about NHRA racing. I think they're in Maple Grove this weekend. And we're going to have a gentleman is from Whitehaven, actually graduated from Hillcrest High School, that owns an automotive repair shop in Whitehaven that used to be a dirt late model guy and very successful in the dirt late model world. And his name is Alan Van Landingham. So check us out next Saturday, or this Saturday, at 10 a.m. on Saturdays. It's 11 a.m. on Sundays right here on News Talk 98.9. It's the Real Deal Racing Report. We'll see you next week.
2: Welcome. Welcome, everyone. We are the Geek Patrol, and our microphones don't have a stun setting. I'm Joe Thorderson, here with my buddy Brandon Olmstead and our pal Max over there behind the glass. And, Brandon, the summer is here. It came in with a lot of mugginess, though.
3: Well, I mean, hey, welcome to Memphis in the summer during tornado season.
2: Yeah, exactly. So, well,
3: let's just be honest. Tornado season never ends around here.
2: No, exactly. So, hey, real quick, we got things to get to today. So, Max, you've got, what is this, like a show and tell type thing?
4: A little bit, but it's also just a little bit of a legend and geekdom, you might call it, too.
2: Okay, cool. Yeah, it's going to involve manga. It's going to be very educational, I would think. So, and I've got something. I guess this is another show and tell. I've got a book here, too. The comic book story of baseball. And before you tune out, folks, because this is, it's not a sports show. I think this is going to overlap really nicely.
3: I was speaking with someone very recently who is a much wiser man than I, mm-hmm. who said that when it comes down to it, no matter what you're into, you can get to a geeky level of it. And this definitely is the geeky level of baseball.
2: Yeah, absolutely. And then we've got a shout out or two that we, let's do those first, Brandon.
3: Okay, we can totally do the shout out first.
2: I've got one and you've got one. So
3: wait, we both have one?
2: Yeah. But there's an art show coming up.
3: Okay, so which one do you want to take?
2: It doesn't matter. We got our buddy Lynn Workman has an art show coming up, and I think you got the poster in front of you. So.
3: Featured Creatures, an art show by Lynn Workman, June 5th through August 2nd, 2026. It'll be at the Playhouse on the Square up on their second floor gallery. Now, if you've ever seen Lynn's art runs the gamut. He can do the
2: most... You can't really put him in a box because he does...
3: He can do the most realistic portraits you've ever seen in your life. But then he can also turn around and give you the most cartoony, just out there kind of setup. He does comic book art. He's done monster art. I think one of the things that's really cool about it is that if you look at the poster, it's a drive-in theater.
2: Right.
3: Cartoony vehicles, everything else. But then the picture on the thing is the Creature from the Black Lagoon. And... Lynn does some his black and white monster portraits are just, they're phenomenal.
2: Well, here's the thing about it too, folks. And we should say, because, we've seen Lynn's work for the last 20 years he does a lot of airbrush. And what's interesting to me though, is that these days, some of the AI generated art from, like, if you said, show me a picture of the monster, the Creature from the Black Lagoon. It kind of looks, it's very polished. His work is so good that it almost looks AI generated, but it's not.
3: It's 100% not. In fact, I almost feel that I would say that because we know that AI kind of steals from artists that have put their work out there, I wouldn't be a bit surprised if some of the stuff you see has actually been cribbed from art that Lynn's put out there.
2: Yeah, yeah. And I will say, too, check out Lynn's... podcast, Drawing Funny. It's over. I listen off of Spotify, but you can find it, I think, most platforms. Yeah. But I like, it's very old school. But if you want to know what's going on in the cartoonist world in the Mid-South, he covers everything. I mean, he doesn't miss anything. So, Lynn, good luck to you, sir.
3: I don't know how he fits, especially when he does the, where he's hitting everything that happens in Memphis, and when he's talking about it, it's like, we did this and we did that.
2: Right.
3: I don't know how he does enough, any of that without just being exhausted all the time.
2: Exactly.
4: Is he the one that does the thing where it's like sound bits all the time?
2: Yeah, that's what I love about it.
4: How does he find that?
2: I don't know. That it looks like a lot of work. Max, when can we do that? Because I love those.
3: No.
2: It's very 1980s. Morning DJ radio type stuff. It's fun. I like it a lot.
4: So. We wouldn't have time in our segments if we just ate it up with all the sound bites.
2: It's like Crazy Ira in the Douche.
3: I completely agree with Max. We do not have enough time to get out our thoughts, let alone the sound bites.
2: Okay. And then another, this is a salute, and I'm going to just call these guys out in a good way and say, Brandon, this is exactly what geekdom in the Mid-South needs.
3: And of course,
2: we don't need any more, I don't know what you want to say, non-cooperation or bad-mouthing of other people or
3: the divisiveness needs to go away.
2: Right.
3: And these guys are probably the epitome of positivity when it comes to the geek community in Memphis, and that is the Beale Street Monster Club.
2: Yep.
3: They meet over at A. Schwab.
2: Give them a, give them a round of applause.
3: Absolutely.
2: They're good people, man. And they're young guys.
3: Yeah, yeah. And they're into all the classics. They just did a big Bigfoot show, or I don't know if we're allowed to say Bigfoot. I know that there was some stuff back and forth about name changing and whatnot.
2: Oh, but Sasquatch.
3: All I know is that everybody I know who made it out to the show said it was great. And, of course, they really do. I mean, they take care of you.
2: They're well researched too. If you invite these guys to do a panel at your event, they put in an effort. They're going to have a PowerPoint. They're going to have good quality stuff.
3: I want to say it was 2023 that they came out and did some really good panels for MCFC, and they were some of the most polished panels I've ever seen.
2: Yeah,
3: and for these guys to still be young and new in the community, dude. I can't wait to see where they go with it.
4: Yes. So what you're telling me is that if I wanted to have them present to me like a polished PowerPoint of like the demonology of like hell and everything, they could do it.
2: They know everything. They know. Okay, well, I'll tell you this,
3: or
2: Max.
3: At least
2: they know
3: through cinema.
2: They know everything about the classic monsters. It's interesting. These are, you know, it's a young guy.
3: Yeah.
2: And they just know, I don't know, details about the production that went into the original Frankenstein and all the, I mean,
4: that's the
2: all
4: stuff
2: the nuts and bolts. You'd enjoy these guys, Max.
4: Because we did a whole segment about like the thing about the Wizard of Oz and everything. Like the funnest parts about some of these old films are the drama behind the scenes. Like,
2: right.
4: What did Boris Karloff have to go through with all the makeup?
3: Yeah,
2: exactly. These guys know it all. So I don't, they just did, like you said, they did Bigfoot on Beale. Over at A. Schwab's. I know if you stay in touch with A. Schwab's and follow their Facebook page, you'll be able to stay in touch with the Beale Street Monster Club. But they're all over town. They're making a footprint, Brandon. a good one. And this is what geekdom in the Mid-South needs, man. So hats off to the Beale Street Monster Club. But hey, Max, I'm looking forward to this. You brought in a book.
4: Shin Takarajima.
2: It's a unique book.
3: Gesundheit.
2: Okay. And so Max is going to share that with us when we come back, and we're going to learn all about the history of manga.
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6: I hate these nerds. Just because I'm stupider than them, they think they're smarter than me.
2: And welcome back to Geek Tank Radio, everybody. I'm Joe Thorderson here with my buddy Brandon Olmstead and our pal Max over there behind the glass. And if you're just tuning in, real quick, we wanted to remind you that our buddy Lynn Workman has a show over at Playhouse in the Square. It's in the upstairs gallery running from June 5th to August 2nd. It's all about monsters, right?
3: Well, it's called Featured Creature.
2: Right. That's his thing. He does photo realism. I mean, his art looks almost fake sometimes because it's so perfect.
3: Right.
2: I mean, I'm sorry to say that, but it's real, folks. He did it all with an airbrush.
3: Yeah, Lynn, how dare you be as good as you are?
2: Yeah. And we gave a shout out to the Beale Street Monster Club. If you're not familiar with them, go find them on Facebook and follow all their or whatever social media you prefer, right, and follow their adventures. But then Max brought in the first modern manga, and you had it in the original Japanese.
4: Correct.
2: And then I was talking about my comic book story of baseball that my wife got me for my birthday. And Brandon, it led to a bigger thing of visual storytelling and the power of the graphic novel. Because I'll tell you, I'll admit this, there was a period in my life, all I was reading was comic books. I don't know about you. Okay, and as an adult, that was my thing. I wanted to read comic books. So
3: there was something about a graphic novel that sucks you in.
2: Yeah.
3: You know, we always tell ourselves, it's like, well, I don't have time for this, and I don't have time for that. You know, we really should take the time out to read, you know, as much as we can. And sometimes, you know, that the idea of just sitting down with a

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1: Puts as much work in the dialogue as they do with the art and the panel themselves.
2: Yep.
3: Yeah. And let's just be honest. Sometimes when it comes to a regular, you know, like, let's say, a Tolkien novel.
2: Right.
3: The description in there can sometimes bring out the best visual in your head, but it also kind of feels like a slog sometimes when you're reading the description of a, you know, the cloudscape or the Shire or something like that. It brings about, you know, this beauty, but it almost makes you not want to reread it because you're just like, all right, I got the visual.
2: Right.
3: All right, I'm going to spend 3.5 hours reading about the description of really cool things, but 2.5 minutes on a fight scene.
2: Right.
3: And so there's something about, you know, just having it all, you know, right there in the midst of a splash page from a graphic novel or a comic book.
1: That needs to be a Tolkien, like, for any relatives of J.R.R. Tolkien that happen to be listening to the show, consider a collaboration with, like, a local Brit, I'm a graphic novelist and everything, to condense the descriptions and everything into art form and then just leave the dialogue from, like, like Aragorn and Gandalf or whatever.
2: Yeah.
1: Okay. Make a graphic novel version of the Lord of the Rings for us.
3: Now, at the same time, I don't want to disparage any of our friends who literally live, eat, and breathe, you know, novels.
2: Right.
3: Because, you know, that you guys are awesome, too. We all consume our art in different ways, but there's sometimes the easiest way to get, especially a young male mind, into literature is to bring it to them graphically.
2: But the thing is, you don't have to pit one against the other. No. You absorb a novel differently than you absorb a graphic novel. But I will say, folks, if you're out there, one of the ones I think does it better than just, well, it doesn't do it, but it's noteworthy for how good it is.
3: Yeah.
2: I don't know if you remember, this is probably 1991 or 92 when it was a five-part series of Legends of the Dark Knight, the one where he got hooked on Venom.
3: Yes.
2: You remember that? That is an exceptionally, because the visuals are great and the visuals told as much as the words did.
3: And it does.
2: And the art is great.
3: You kind of come out of reading that. You feel a little traumatized because you were on that journey with him.
2: Max, I think I showed you it's the one where Batman's all scruffy and he's got a beard.
1: One thing I liked about that particular story was he said that he wasn't wearing his bat suit because it just didn't feel right.
2: Right. So, folks, it's kind of a little spoiler, but it's a really and it's the beginning. It's the beginning of like things like the character of Bane and everything, but it's basically Batman can't save this drowning girl and he's regretting that he's not strong enough to do these things. So the scientist gives him this this wonder drug that makes him stronger, but it also makes him more aggressive. Yeah. And he gets hooked. And it's like, it's really cool. It's a really great story. But the visuals are just as important as the words in that story.
1: Brandon, what I really like about what you said is like when you come out of it, you feel traumatized. And so I think the best stories can kind of make you feel the same things as the characters are experiencing, even if it's just on print or if it's just, you know, visually or audio visually. Like, for example, I'm watching this one anime right now and everything where it's like eight parts in this one arc because it's like they're stuck in a time loop and everything.
3: Right.
1: And so it might seem like a cheap way of filling eight episodes, but what's cool is it makes you feel almost that sort of sense of desperation and stuckness that the main characters felt too.
3: I think that's that right there shows you the power of a good writer or illustrator or animator.
2: Yeah.
3: Or even a live action actor. I mean, if they can get you to where you feel what the characters are going through. And I don't know how best to end that, but you know, because the words.
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10: Welcome, ladies and gentlemen, to The Real Deal Race Report. Show number 226. I can't believe it. What do you think about that, Max Rowland?
11: I'm glad the key still fits.
10: My key did fit the building this morning. All right, as we do every week, I open the show by saying I'm Lynn Neal, and that's what I'm saying today. I am Lynn Neal.
12: I'm Lee Milligan Hubbard.
10: And Lee Milligan Hubbard is going to be our co-host today because Rick Taylor is out of town.
11: It's not that his key didn't fit.
10: His key still fits. That's exactly right. So Rick's out of town today. Lee Milligan Hubbard is going to co-host for us today. So I'm excited about her being in the studio. Hey, today on the Real Deal Race Report, presented by Driven Race Oil, powered by Rick's Powder Coating and Performance Plus Motorcycles of Memphis, we'll open the book that we call Chasing the Checkers with a former born and raised Memphian, an NHRA Pro Stock Motorcycle Champion, and now a crew chief, or the crew chief for Matt Smith Racing and Angie Smith, and it's Mr. Michael Ray. Lee Milligan Hubbard will co-host today and bring NHRA news. Plus, in the studio, the owner of Allen's Automotive in Whitehaven, and he's a former dirt track late model champion, and his name is Mr. Allen Van Landingham. So, as I say every week, let's get it.

0: Every week on the Real Deal Race Report, we go to the library, we check out the book that's called Chasing the Checkers, and today we're going to do the same thing. So we're going to open that book called Chasing the Checkers to North Carolina with a born and raised in Memphis, Tennessee, NHRA Pro Stock Motorcycle Champion, who's now a crew chief with Matt Smith Racing and his wife, Angie Smith. And his name is Michael Ray, and he's going to tell us about what's going on with Matt Smith Racing. So, Michael Ray, take it away.
1: Oh, so glad to be back with you guys. It was funny. We were having lunch the other day, and I said something about being from Memphis in the South, and Matt and Angie, you know, they're from born and raised here in North Carolina, and they said, is Memphis part of the South? And I was so disgusted, and then Lynn Neal texted me about 30 minutes later and invited me on the show, and I said, finally, I get to be with some of my people. So glad to be back, and Matt Smith Racing's coming off a three-peat. I think that's the first time we've won three races in a row in a really long time. Had a huge weekend in Maryland. Matt's out of the hospital feeling a million times better than he did seven days ago.
0: Wait a minute, Michael Ray. Tell us what's going on. Why Matt missed a race last week suddenly. So tell us about how that went down.
1: Wednesday afternoon, trucks were loaded. It's about 4:30. He said, man, get out of here. I'll see you in the morning about 4. That way we can drive on up to Maryland. Got to the shop, and he was kind of hunched over. And Matt's prone for getting kidney stones every now and then. And he said, man, I think I've just got a kidney stone bothering me. Well, we hot shooted up the road, and by the time we got to the track, he couldn't even stand up. And Angie said, hey, we need the car. Me and the other crew guy that rides with me in one of the trucks, we unloaded the car, and they went to the hospital. And he was diagnosed with a severely inflamed gallbladder with pancreatitis. Doctor in Maryland, they took care of him. They said, hey, we want to take this out. And he said, well, man, I'm going to go home and get this done as long as it's not life-threatening. So they elected to keep him, make sure there wasn't any emergencies, as they should. And Matt and Angie made probably one of the most difficult decisions as a business owner, but even more so as a competitor, for Matt to sit out and him trust all of us to take care of the operation. Performance wasn't even really a discussion. It was more safety and let's make sure we load these things up as good as they look right now when we unload them, and let's get Matt home and back to 100%. So Sunday when we were standing there in the finals with Angie and Matt with his bracelet on from being discharged from the hospital 3 hours earlier, I never in my million years would have imagined all that would have gone down the way it did. But the Lord was looking out for us, and here we are talking about it.
0: All right, so when the decision was made that Matt wasn't going to ride, what happened?
1: He called me Friday morning and said, you know, you're my fill-in driver, but usually I'm there. And the responsibility and the workload that's fixing to go on your shoulders as your buddy and your boss and your partner in this, I can't ask you to wear that many hats. So I called Chip Ellis. He's going to grab his tuxedo leathers, and he's northbound to you, bud. And that took a tremendous amount of pressure off my shoulders for two reasons. One, Chip's a crew guy as well as a driver. Chip's managed teams. He's done it all. He knows our operation up and down. So that was a tremendous tool to have in my belt, because I knew that underneath the awning, we were going to be even better off with him there than with him not. And the pressure of performing on Matt Smith's Red Rocket, that's a job in itself. And I'd never doubted that I wasn't going to be able to put on a helmet and perform. But I knew my responsibility to our team wasn't to ride the bike. It was to make sure that our bikes were ready to go down the track. And I get the million-dollar question all the time, like, man, do you not miss driving? And I do. But the passion and the just overall emotion that I felt Sunday was something that I never felt in my 20 years of racing, and it was something special. So I was grateful to be considered, but I was even more honored that he made the decision to bring Chip in, because Chip's a great guy, and it was so much work that he helped out.
0: Now, Michael, Chip's got a lot of he's got a lot of riding experience in pro stock motorcycle.
1: Oh, of course. He's ridden for Terry Vance. He rode a factory Harley Davidson V-Rod. He's probably the only guy that I know that can literally just walk in everybody's trailer. And anybody knows you don't just walk in people's pits at NHRA, but Chip Ellis can. And he was a driver for George Bryson Star Racing. His resume is deep and rich. And he is a family member at Matt Smith Racing. And I joked, we were sitting there in the water box before first round of qualifying, and I'd been praying, you know, just Lord, look out for us, and you know, whatever you can do, help us. And I looked up, and the Lord sent me Chip Ellis as he was jumping the fence, and he does what he does. He walked right up to me and said, "Stingray, where do you need me?" And I said, "I just need you right here. We're good right now, and I'll see you in a few." And it was special.
0: All right, tell us about your background and how that your father was a pro stock, and I mean, your father raced Top Fuel. Your father raced everything, and he was my hero growing up. And how that, you know, that Memphis is kind of your, you know, is kind of, you know, where you were born and raised.
1: Oh yeah, I grew up in Rosemark, right off Austin Peay. Graduated from Bolton High School. My dad was born in Memphis. He raced at Lakeland Dragway, and then when they built Memphis Motorsports Park, that's where everybody went. He bought me my first 600 Super Sport bike from actually Performance Plus. Traded in a Yamaha Banshee and a Yamaha Warrior. Marvin and the guys took care of me, and next thing you know, I was wearing a set of loose leathers that said Paul Ray and Kenny Williams Fabrication on Thursday night at Test and Tune.
0: I remember
1: and,
0: that.
1: I burned every bit of my parents' retirement, my inheritance, and it was worth every second of it, getting to learn racing. And it's just been such an amazing journey, and to still get to do it with the people that I've been doing it with is so awesome.
0: All right, Michael, tell our listeners about, I can't remember what year it was, but the Vance and Hines team dominated NHRA Pro Stock Motorcycle Racing, and they won every race 1 year except for one.
1: Yeah, that was 2012. They had just been on a streak like no other. And we had gone to a final earlier in the year. It was really my first full year campaigning in NHRA, and we went to Dallas, and we were just knocking people off hole shots left and right. And Karen Stouffer and I actually raced in the final, and I won that event. And Vance and Hines has 15 trophies from 2012 in their shop, and a lone privateer Harley shop working redneck from Memphis, Tennessee, whooped their butts and took home, you know, the Texas Motorplex Wally. And I really think that right there solidified that, you know, all the years of my dad dragging me to the track on Thursday nights and making me make a million runs and we changing clutches. I mean, that was what everybody ever dreamed of. And then from there, it just kept getting better and better. And here we are down the road. And it was, I didn't know how big it was then. But now we, you know, we're going to be going back here in the fall. And Texas is really neat about at the Motorplex. When you win, you get a Texas-shaped brick with a plaque and your name on it. And I'm forever at Texas Motorplex, and every year on Friday morning when we roll up the first round of qualifying, I walk over there and make sure old Michael Ray, 2012 Pro Stock bike, still looking good.
2: That's cool.
0: Hey, that's a great feeling, isn't it?
2: Heck yeah.
1: Yeah, it was special, and like I said, it's just, I love where I'm from and where I'm at, and I'm glad to know that you guys agree with me that Memphis is the South.
0: That's exactly
2: yes, we
0: right.
2: are. And congrats to y'all. Y'all did an awesome job.
1: Thank you so much.
0: All right, with the caution flags flying here on the Real Deal Race Report, when we come back, we're going to have in the studio a little later is going to be from Allen's Automotive in Whitehaven, a former dirt late model racer, Mr. Allen Van Lanningham. But coming up next with an NHRA report is going to be our own inside NHRA reporter, Miss Lee Milligan Hubbard. So stick around with the Real Deal Race Report.

0: 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Hey, a little later, we're going to have in the studio Mr. Alan Van Lanningham from Allen's Automotive, a former dirt late model champion. Coming up now is going to be Miss Lee Milligan Hubbard with NHRA News. 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
0: And Greg and them couldn't get that fuel injected.
8: Well, they got it now.
0: They couldn't find their butt with both hands.
8: Yeah, they got it now. Aaron was 15 on the tree to Greg's 36. Mm. So that's what did him in. Mm. Funny car, a name we hadn't said in a while.
0: Mm. We have.
8: It ain't been good. Yeah. Austin Proc versus Matt Hagen. Is the Proc Rocket back? I got my Proc Rocket shirt on today.
0: Yeah, you do.
8: You'll see in the picture, yep, that Lynn posted. Everybody's been watching him, of course, and
0: tell us why though.
8: Him and his family left John Force Racing,
0: which was a shock,
8: and took their whole crew.
0: Yes, like, took their whole crew.
8: And on my YouTube video, like I said, you don't know what goes on behind those shop doors. And I'm not saying anything good, bad, or whatever. We don't know.
0: Sure.
8: But as a family, they left. So I mean, and I think that they've worked their tails off. He even in the interview said they changed everything to even the generators in the 18-wheeler.
0: That's exactly what they said.
8: So,
0: but back up. They have had they did not qualify at the first
8: race.
0: No,
8: they did not.
0: And which is just unbelievable.
8: Yes, it was.
0: Everybody was freaking out because,
8: yep,
0: they couldn't make the show.
8: Yep. And they've not stopped freaking out. So yeah. Now he's won this challenge. So, I mean, it looks like he's on his way back. 407, 312 to Hagen's 415, 264.
0: Now, that's a fact. That is a Ford sponsored.
8: Yes, it is.
0: Factory Ford sponsored Bob Tasca, mm-hmm, racing.
8: The third,
0: yeah.
8: Yeah.
0: And Bob, did he take his, he's not wearing a helmet anymore?
8: No. He didn't wear one last year. Yeah, he got out of it. Top fuel was Leah Pruitt against red hot Sean Langdon.
0: Man.
8: And he didn't check up either. He took the win, 374, 334. That was the lowest of the weekend that far on Saturday. To Leah's 377, 331. That's back-to-back challenges, wins for Coletta's, for Langdon.
0: In the Coletta camp.
8: Yes. Sunday. Motorcycle. Number one bike, Angie Smith, 669. 202. That was rolling from the hospital bed.
0: That's unbelievable. That's unbelievable that they had that luck this week.
8: She's had the bike to beat. Yes,
0: yeah.
8: She has. And she kept it rolling all the way to the final to face off against Flying Ryan Ayler and put an exclamation point on it too, because she went 668-201 to his 674-201. That's her first win since 2022.
0: Really?
8: Yep. And so they swept the whole weekend because they won the challenge, they got the number one qualifier, and they won the race.
0: They might need to send Matt to the hospital again.
8: I know, right? I think that they were so, like, overwhelmed, busy, they didn't have a time to worry about anything. They just got out there and kicked butt. What it looked like. And it was her 200th pro. I don't know how I feel about this because.
0: Wait a minute. Tell
8: us
0: what it was.
8: 200th win
0: for women.
8: Pro wins for women.
0: For a woman, yeah. The 200, yeah. Well, I mean,
8: I don't really care about pointing out that it's a woman or a man or whatever because you put a helmet on, you don't know.
0: That's right.
8: You don't know who you're racing over there. And you shouldn't care. You should just get out there and try to beat them no matter what.
0: I agree.
8: Okay, pro side car. Number one, elite car, Greg Stanfield. 248. 648, 212. That's Aaron Stanfield's daddy.
0: They got the tire shake out of them elite cars,
8: well,
0: didn't they?
8: Well, sort of. It kind of comes and goes.
0: Really?
8: Yeah. So, anyway, he got knocked out by Greg Anderson in the semis. Greg Anderson faced off in the finals against his teammate, the champ, Dallas Glenn. Greg got it done 647, 212 over tire shaking Dallas Glenn. So, I mean, it kind of comes and goes on both sides, KBM and Elite. Because Erica, I think that's how she lost, too. So, KBM back in the winner's circle. Funny car, number one, Jack Beckman, 393, 326. Miles an hour. He took it to the finals to face off against Austin Proc.
0: John Force racing.
8: John Force against Bob Tasca.
0: Ford.
8: So that meant a lot that they had to line up. Because it's the first time I think they've raced each other.
0: Oh, well, yeah.
8: So
0: against now, the first time they've raced each other.
8: In the finals, for sure.
0: But not being on the same
8: team.
0: I mean, they raced on the same team last year at John Force Racing. And now that Proc's gone to Bob Tasca, that's... Yeah, and a Ford, too.
8: Yeah, Austin got it done for the first time since 2024. He went for Bob Tasca Racing.
0: Yeah.
8: He went 395, 324 to Beckman's 397, 323. So it was a good race.
0: Mm-hmm.
8: Number one qualifier for Top Fuel was Shaw Langdon. 375, 336 miles an hour. And, of course, he took it to the final to face off against his teammate, Doug Coletta. And by 0.2 of a second... He gets the win.
0: How far
8: so,
0: is that?
8: Like,
0: I mean, that's like inches.
8: Inches.
0: Inches.
8: So, Langdon was 56 on the tree. Doug was 52. Langdon goes 376 with a 2, 334 miles an hour. Doug goes 376 with a 6, 334 miles an hour. That tells you that those tune-ups are... There's a sharing of information
0: that's
8: what I'm
0: exactly
8: trying to say.
0: What that
8: because they're
0: doing.
8: Those... cars are set up that close and they just stick them in and say let the best man win,
0: and that's exactly what
8: and they
0: happened.
8: Got out there and ran it, and Langdon got it done again. That's three in a row.
0: Oh my god. But
8: three.
0: Langdon has, I mean, there's no telling. I
8: he
0: mean,
8: ain't checked
0: if,
8: up
0: in 52 weeks of the last year. I mean, those guys,
8: he's been in a car.
0: I mean, he's been in a car every week,
8: whether
0: in
8: it's
0: Australia.
8: His bracket car in Brazil in wherever he's been somewhere. Yeah. I don't think it was Brazil. I think it was overseas.
0: It was overseas.
8: Anyway, Brother Report, Clay Milligan. He there's not a big stuff. He qualified number 10, 383, 321 miles an hour. He beat Josh Hart first round, which was cool because they were the first pair out, so he got the first win.
0: Now, is Josh Hart racing for John Force?
8: Josh Hart is racing for John. For, she got in. She got in. Right. But R&L's on Tony Stewart's car
0: That's
8: now.
0: Right,
8: and Josh Hart has his own company that Buzzies under Josh Hart, Brittany Force's car. Second round, he matched up with Doug Coletta. And we just talked about Doug Coletta, so we know that's where that left off because Coletta was in the final.
0: Sure.
8: So we know he took him out. Doug went 379, Clay's 386. Bristol is up next. If you want to see any of this video, you know where to go. Lee Milligan Hubbard on YouTube. And always, if there's a race, I'm going to be doing a recap. So come check that out.
0: And you're going to be here next week to talk
8: I'll
0: about the NHR races
8: week
0: at
8: give
0: Bristol.
8: You the Bristol.
0: Are you not going to Bristol?
8: Not going to Bristol.
0: You're sad?
8: It's a long drive.
0: It is a long drive.
8: From
0: it's
8: one end of the state to the other end of the state.
0: 555 miles from my driveway.
8: I mean, I've been, you know.
0: Yeah,
8: but
0: me too.
8: Anyway.
0: It's cool. Anyway. All right. Looks like the caution flag's flying here on the Real Deal Race Report. When we come back, we're going to be in the studio with a gentleman from Whitehaven, Tennessee, a graduate of Hillcrest High School that owns Allen's Automotive in Whitehaven. And his name is Mr. Alan Van Lanningham. So stick around to the Real Deal Race Report.

0: All right, we're back on the Real Deal Race Report. Hey, I want to thank Michael Ray for calling in from NHR, you know, from the NHRA Pro Stock Motorcycle Racer that's now in North Carolina, a former Memphian. And also I want to thank Miss Lee Milligan Hubbard for coming in and co-hosting on the show today. 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Hey, Holly Springs Motorsports announced that they are going back to IHRA, under the IHRA umbrella last week. And tomorrow night, or tonight, at Holly Springs, they will race a Super Pro race for $2,500 to win, a no-box race for $1,000 to win, and that money is guaranteed. So go to Holly Springs Motorsports tomorrow or tonight and see drag racing. Hey, Bates Motor Speedway, Mooney Star made a big announcement last week. We're not going to talk about it today, but it is going to be talked about in the future about a race that he's having in the fall. Crawley's Ridge Raceway in Paragould, Arkansas is celebrating 40 years of dirt track racing at Trent Francis's house. I'm talking about in his yard is the Crawley's Ridge Speedway. I can't wait. I think in about 3 weeks I'm going to get to race. It looks like I'm going to get to race the eight ball car of Calvin Schrader's at Crawley's Ridge, it looks like. Also, I talked to Tyler Russum yesterday morning from George Ray's Wildcat Drag Strip in Paragould, Arkansas, and he says today they're having the backyard battle, and the gates open at 9 o'clock this morning. That's George Ray's drag strip. The driver's meeting is in about 10 minutes. It's actually fixing to start right now at 10:30, and they're celebrating 66 years of racing in George Ray's backyard. Also tonight at Harrisburg, Arkansas, at Old Number One Speedway is the Ray Treble Memorial. They're racing tonight, and it's a modified special for $1,500 to win. Also tonight at Riverside Speedway, it's $10 night featuring Riverside late models, 305 winged sprint cars. That's Rick's Crane Service 305 Riverside race sprint cars and Riverside stock cars. Also, tonight, it's paying $1,000 to win in the 600 mini sprints at Riverside International Speedway. $1,000 to win in the mini sprints is a big deal. And also, I got to say a little something about Derek Hagar. Took his 8-year-old daughter, Isabella. They are headed to, or they're actually in Knoxville, Iowa right now at the Marion County Fairgrounds, supposedly going to do some racing tonight in the new coilover car that Jack Elam and the guys at J&J have built for. I can't remember the guy's name that owns that car that Derek Hagar is driving right now, but it's a new coilover car, and I just can't believe that. It's not that I can't believe it, but Isabella Hagar has gotten so big that she can go to the races with her dad by herself. So I'm proud of her. I'm in the studio right now with a gentleman from Whitehaven that owns Allen's Automotive. And as I do every week when I have a guest in the studio, I ask them who they are, and I'm not going to change things today. So who is Alan Van Landingham?
1: Well, I was born and raised in Whitehaven. Been in some kind of automotive business for 50-plus years. Went to school with Lynn Neal at Hillcrest High School. I think we started in the 9th grade. Rode a lot of dirt bikes together and had some great times.
0: All right. You talk about that you were in the automotive business for 50 years. But I remember you working at Max Auto Parts right across the street from Race Kent Service in Whitehaven at the corner of Raines Road and Highway 51. And if I remember right, when you did... Did George Loomis work at Max when you were there?
1: Yes, George Loomis worked at Max. Ricky Leach worked there when I was... Of course, I started there when I was 11 years old because my uncle worked there.
0: Really?
1: But, you know, we had Racing Head across the street, World of Speed right down
0: the street. Yeah, right down the road in the same...
1: And then
0: yeah.
1: We had the Chef's Kitchen. That's where everybody that raced drank coffee and told all the stories.
0: All right. We got to talk about you did some dirt bike racing.
1: Yeah, I did a little motocross and rode a lot of bikes with Alex Barnett and Rusty McFarland, who worked with you. And that's kind of where it started. Then I met Hoyt and Eddie Ray Alexander, and they had this.
0: Now, wait a minute. How in the world did you meet Hoyt and Eddie Ray?
1: Coming in the parts store, getting parts.
0: All right, so that's where I was going to go. You're talking about coming to the parts store. at Holiday Auto Parts in South Haven that was right next door to Cycle City is where Eddie Ray Alexander worked.
1: Right, but they would come to the chef's kitchen, and a lot of times we had communication if they didn't have parts, and I did.
0: Yeah.
1: Because we were in Whitehaven. Of course, they were in South Haven.
0: You're talking about Holiday Auto Parts was in South Haven.
1: Right, and Max was in Whitehaven. Of course, you know, I helped Benny Howard some. He came in there. That's how I met Donnie, who went to work for me.
0: He went to work for you at Max
1: Auto Parts.
0: Is that right? Donnie Howard did?
1: Yeah, Donnie worked for me. Of course, Hooker came in there, did some with him. But anyway, that's how that started. Eddie Ray and them came in, and then through some other people, we started kind of hanging out down at Hoyt and Eddie Ray's garage.
0: Yeah, in South Haven.
1: In South Haven.
0: You're talking about Eddie Ray and Hoyt Alexander. Those guys in this time frame, and this would have been in the late 1970s, I'm thinking, Hoyt and Eddie Ray were like king of the hill in the late model racing.
1: Yeah, that was in the early 80s, and that's when I met them, and then that's when I decided, hey, I'm going to do this, sold all my bikes, decided
0: now,
1: I'm going to go racing.
0: You decided that you're going to do what?
1: Decided I'm going to get me a car and go to Riverside and race.
0: No.
1: What I was thinking, I have no idea, but anyway, of course, they kind of encouraged that.
0: I'm sure.
1: And Eddie Ray and Hoyt had just built the first 55-frame stock car, leaf spring car. And, I mean, it was nice.
0: Yeah.
1: And so, anyway, I bought it, not knowing a thing in the world about it. And David Miller, real good friend of mine, works next door. He worked next door at Strong's Firestone. So David was my crew chief. Of course, I had my brother. Jamie Kirk hung out with us, Johnny Kirk's son, and they worked at Chromashaft.
0: Yep.
1: And so then we decided we was going to go racing. Well, 83, I think the first 5-6 weeks it rained out. So
0: you had a race car ready and it rained out?
1: Every week.
0: Oh, sick. Man.
1: Man was ready to go.
0: I got to back up. The race car that the number 32,
1: uh-huh,
0: that was your first race car, that was not a late model. That was what was called a limited late
1: That's
0: model.
1: That's correct.
0: So tell us what a limited late model was
1: had
0: back in those days.
1: 355 engine, had a two-barrel carburetor, no quick change rear end. Of course, we ran the big tires and all like the late models. Had leaf springs, had regular coilover springs, coilovers. We had coil springs on the front with just shocks.
0: Right.
1: And had a manual steering. Wasn't any power steering.
0: No
1: anything
0: kidding.
1: Like no.
0: Wow.
1: And right. Had a Muncie transmission in it. You right. Know.
0: You said it didn't have a quick change rear end, so was it a, would it have a, did it have a 12-bolt in it or something?
1: No,
0: or
1: a nine-inch forward? Nine-inch forward.
0: Yeah, so you'd have to take the whole center section out to change the ring.
1: And the second year I ran it, we did do that because we had to change the gear because I would carry the car in a corner deeper than I did the first year.
0: Right.
1: So we had to come down a gear
0: right.
1: The second year.
0: Because of your because you learned how to drive.
1: Right, yeah. Right.
0: And the car was turning too many RPMs and it needed less gear in it.
1: Well, the first year had a 741 in it.
0: Really?
1: Yeah.
0: Wow.
1: And it was really funny because Hoyt and them told me, you know, you could fly down a straightaway and you could, and in the corner you'd back off and the car would turn left.
0: Yeah, because it had stagger in it. And because
1: that gear.
0: Yeah.
1: And so anyway, I know the first night in it, we went out there and hot lapped, and I came in and told Hoyt, I said, what do you think? He said, you got to get in a corner deeper, Alan. I said, well, what do I need to do? He said, hold it wide open, turn left. Well, that didn't work.
0: What happened?
1: Went up there, hit the wall, broke the idle arm, so I come in and put an idle arm on, so then I had to start on the rear of the feature. Well, everything worked out. I started on the rear and won the first race I was ever in.
0: At Riverside?
1: At Riverside.
0: Oh, my God. That was that big?
1: Oh, that was huge. Of course, my granddaddy there, almost 80, was with me, and that really made it better. But that's where it all started in 1983.
0: Wow. All right. We're going to have to take a break here
1: because
0: come back, but I want you to continue your conversation. All right, looks like the caution flag. No, the white flag's flying here on the Real Deal Race Report. When we come back, we're going to continue our conversation that we're having with Mr. Alan Van Lanningham from Whitehaven, the driver of the 32 Limited Late Model back in the day. So stick around.

0: All right, we're back on the Real Deal Race Report, presented by Driven Race North, powered by Rick's Powder Coating and Performance Plus Motorcycles of Memphis. And we're in the studio with, born and raised in Whitehaven, a graduate of Hillcrest High School that worked at Max Auto Parts, Mr. Alan Van Landingham. And Alan, I mean, we talked about the limited late model, but I want to back up a little bit, and I want to talk about Max Auto Parts and the corner of Range Road and Highway 51 in Memphis, which would be, in these days, it's, back when we were there, it was Highway 51.
1: Right.
0: And it became Elvis Presley Boulevard. But with World of Speed being right down the street in the same complex as Max Auto Parts was, and the Chef's Kitchen being right across the road where all the racers hung out at, and with Racehead Service being right next door, and that was back in that time frame, we didn't realize it. Of course, you and I were, we were so young,
1: right,
0: that you couldn't see the forest for the trees, but there was a lot of activity, racing activity that was going on with World of Speed. Of course, World of Speed was Jesse. God, what was Jesse's last name? I can't remember Jesse's last name. He was a road driver for Time DC,
1: right?
0: And him and Jesse and Joe Linotti were, they were big buddies. And Racing Head Service was across the street from Max Auto.
1: That's where they started.
0: Who did?
1: Racing Head.
0: They started actually in Raleigh at a house, but that was their first, Racehead Services' first location of a business, retail business, was at the corner of Highway 51 and Elvis Presley Boulevard. But where I'm going with this was the Joe Linotti and the guys at Racehead Service, they were like at war all the time. And Joe Linotti considered Racehead Service their enemy.
1: Right.
0: And Bob Woodard and Evars and Watersack and John McWhorter and all those guys, they tried to, outdo each other. And you were across the street from there. And, now do I remember right? Didn't the Bell brothers were Larry Bell and Gary Bell. They were very successful sprint car racers at Riverside.
1: Yeah.
0: But were they from Texas or were they from here?
1: No, they were from here and Larry moved to Texas.
0: Okay. All right. But they were big time sprint car drivers.
1: Oh, yeah. When Gary had the B car, I sponsored him. We had Max Auto Parts on it.
0: All right. Did he work there?
1: No.
0: So they just hung around there.
1: Yeah. Well, I met Gary over at the Max we had at Park and Sims.
0: Really?
1: Because he lived over there right down the street. And that's how I met Gary Bell, and that's what got me going a lot more to the racetrack was helping him. And down at Funtime Skateland, carried the B car down there. You remember that place?
0: Sure. So, yeah.
1: The racing deal with Racing Head and World of Speed. You'd all the time see somebody come in with their car. I remember Johnny Woods when he built that first looked like a Camaro. I mean, Frankie Millington drove, and Terry Brown drove. I mean.
0: They were out of Jesse's shop. They were out of the World of Speed shop,
1: right?
0: Weren't they?
1: Yeah, right.
0: Yeah. You know what I remember about Max Auto Parts in Whitehaven and the Bell Brothers?
1: What's that?
0: You bought their truck that had that sleeper cab.
1: Yeah, still got it.
0: You still got that truck. God, you've had that thing 50 years, haven't you?
1: Still got it.
0: That's crazy. All right, but let's just continue here. The you had been, like you said, you'd been riding dirt bikes with my friend Alex Barnett, who's not with us anymore,
1: right?
0: And Rusty McFarlane, which is his son, and you spent a lot of time, riding at Pickwick with us, or I didn't get to go very much, but when I did get to go, it was with y'all,
1: right?
0: And but that kind of led you into the, to the motorcycle racing, kind of led you into the dirt car racing,
1: right?
0: And the limited late model deal. If I remember right, it seemed like you raced limited late model for like 2 years or so?
1: Ran it for 2 years. The second year, we started going to Greenville, Mississippi.
0: That was a Friday night race.
1: And then we'd run Riverside on Saturday night. So, of course, with a 9-inch Ford, we had to change the gear.
0: Mm-hmm.
1: And Greenville had a different tire rule. You ran regular, we ran like 60 series tires off a truck.
0: Really?
1: Grooved them in all ourselves and went to Greenville. Of course, the guy to beat in Greenville then was Butch Pallesini.
0: Yeah.
1: Ellis Pallesini's son. Yeah. So I went down there that year and won that Mississippi Championship down there in Greenville. And that was in 84. And then I decided then, what I was thinking. I have no idea, but I decided then, hey, I need a late model.
0: Right. Wanted to step up.
1: I'll step up again.
0: All right, so tell our listeners that you've talked about what a limited late model was. Tell our listeners what a late model, the difference in a limited late model and what a late model was.
1: Late model was, I mean, it was all custom built.
0: No cubic inch room.
1: No.
0: You could run whatever you could get under
1: right.
0: the hood. They didn't care if it had two carburetors or one carburetor. They didn't care if it had whatever.
1: As long as it wasn't fuel injected.
0: So it couldn't be fuel injected.
1: Right.
0: It had to be a carbureted motor.
1: And you could run gas or alcohol, which we ran alcohol. You know, sure. It had coilover shocks on it, leaf springs, big spoilers. We were able to run to big Lexan
0: sure.
1: spoilers.
0: Yeah.
1: And, I mean, these cars were fast. Wedge yeah. car.
0: So how did that feel?
1: Well, it was entirely different, I can assure you. But they were fast and... You know, like I said, what I was thinking, I don't know, to jump in there with Eddie Ray and Terry Brown and Frankie Millington, guys that had been doing this. And you
0: they
1: know,
0: were your heroes.
1: Oh, yeah. And, you know, we got in there and we were competitive with the Shaw car. I was very, very fortunate that I met the crew chief for Billy Moyer. And Denny and Billy Moyer set my car up the first year, I mean, it was for Riverside. The second year, they set it up where I could go to other tracks. So all I had to do was go in there and change four shocks and different gears. But then we would, you know, but we were very, very fortunate. Got to run with some of the big guys, you know, Donnie Moran, Larry Phillips. And now, you know, I see all their kids racing.
0: Right.
1: So it really kind of blows my mind. But
0: yeah.
1: Then the second year, we were able to set a track record at Riverside with it timing in. Which was real funny. The first lap was when I set the record. The second lap was faster, but the steering wheel came off. So I locked the brakes up, and all I can remember is Mike Ward sitting in a B car that was, what's the boy's name? His daddy had the forklift company.
0: Oh,
1: Greg Hotnett.
0: Hoyt Hotnett's car.
1: Yeah. And Mike's sitting there looking back at me, his eyes big.
0: That thing was the three car, the orange three.
1: Yeah.
0: That was actually Clayton Allen's car.
1: Like I was going to run into, and I thought I was, but I got it stopped. But that was a real wild night.
0: All right. We got to talk about you, Robert Pruitt. You got to drive. I mean, I guess you drove for Robert until you got done, didn't you?
1: Yeah.
0: So well, Robert Pruitt.
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1: Had James Heath, I couldn't make it. And James is more than just employed.
0: We've known James Heath since we were all teenagers.
1: But James Heath went to work for me the week before I lost my dad in 1990.
0: Is that right?
1: All right, so we're going on 40 plus years together off and on.
0: And he's off work today. He's probably got that.
1: Well, he's off work, but he's doing something. You're dang right.
0: He's probably got that garage door, trying to fix that garage door.
9: Right. Right.
0: The Real Deal Race Report. The checkered flag's flying here on the Real Deal Race Report. I want to thank Alan Van Lanahan for coming in this morning. I want to thank Michael Ray for calling in from North Carolina. I want to thank Lee Milligan Hubbard for co-hosting the show today. 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
1: Thank you.

0: Welcome, everyone. We are the Geek Patrol, and our microphones don't have a stun setting. I'm Joe Thorderson, here with my buddy Brandon Olmstead and our pal Max over there behind the glass. And, Brandon, the summer is here. It came in with a lot of mugginess, though.
1: Well, I mean, hey, welcome to Memphis in the summer during tornado season.
0: Yeah, exactly. So, well,
1: let's just be honest. Tornado season never ends around here.
0: No. Exactly. So, hey, real quick, we've got things to get to today. So, Max, you've got, what is this, like a show and tell type thing?
2: A little bit, but it's also just a little bit of a legend and geekdom, you might call it, too.
0: Okay, cool. Yeah, it's going to involve manga. It's going to be very educational, I would think. So, and I've got something. I guess this is another show and tell. I've got a book here, too, The Comic Book Story of Baseball. And before you tune out, folks, because this is... It's not a sports show. I think this is going to overlap really nicely.
1: I was speaking with someone very recently who is a much wiser man than I, mm-hmm. who said that when it comes down to it, no matter what you're into, you can get to a geeky level of it. And this definitely is the geeky level of baseball.
0: Yeah, absolutely. And then we've got a shout out or two that we... Let's do those first, Brandon.
1: Okay, we can totally do the shout out first.
0: I've got one and you've got one, so...
1: Oh, wait, we both have one?
0: Yeah. But there's an art show coming up.
1: Okay, so which one do you want to take? Because...
0: It doesn't matter. We got our buddy Lynn Workman has an art show coming up, and I think you got the poster in front of you.
1: Featured Creatures, an art show by Lynn Workman, June 5th through August 2nd, 2026. It'll be at the Playhouse on the Square up on their second floor gallery. Now, if you've ever seen Lynn's art runs the gamut. He can do the
0: most... You can't really put him in a box because he does...
1: He can do the most realistic portraits you've ever seen in your life. But then he can also turn around and give you the most cartoony, just out there kind of setup. He does comic book art. He's done monster art. I think one of the things that's really cool about it is that if you look at the poster, it's a drive-in theater,
0: right?
1: Cartoony vehicles, everything else. But then the picture on the thing is the creature from the Black Lagoon, and. Lynn does some just his black and white monster portraits are just, they're phenomenal.
0: Well, here's the thing about it too, folks. And we should say, because we've seen Lynn's work for the last 20 years and he does a lot of airbrush. And what's interesting to me though, is that these days, some of the AI generated art from, like, if you said, show me a picture of the monster, the creature from the Black Lagoon. It kind of looks, it's very polished. His work is so good that it almost looks AI generated, but it's not.
1: It's 100% not. In fact, I almost feel that I would say that because we know that AI kind of steals from artists that have put their work out there, I wouldn't be a bit surprised if some of the stuff you see has actually been cribbed from art that Lynn's put out there.
0: Yeah, yeah. And I will say, too, check out Lynn's... podcast, Drawing Funny. It's over. I listen off of Spotify, but you can find it, I think, most platforms. Yeah. But I like, it's very old school. But if you want to know what's going on in the cartoonist world in the Mid-South, he covers everything. I mean, he doesn't miss anything. So, Lynn, good luck to you, sir.
1: I don't know how he fits, especially when he does the, where he's hitting everything that happens in Memphis, and when he's talking about it, it's like, we did this and we did that.
0: Right.
1: I don't know how he does enough, any of that without just being exhausted all the time.
0: Exactly.
2: Is he the one that does the thing where it's like sound bits all the time?
0: Yeah, that's what I love about it.
2: How does he find that?
0: I don't know. That it looks like a lot of work. Max, when can we do that? Because I love those.
1: No.
0: It's very 1980s. Morning DJ radio type stuff. It's fun. I like it a lot.
2: So. We wouldn't have time in our segments if we just ate it up with all the sound bites.
0: It's like Crazy Ira in the Douche.
1: I completely agree with Max. We do not have enough time to get out our thoughts, let alone the sound bites.
0: Okay. And then another, this is a salute, and I'm going to just call these guys out in a good way and say, Brandon, this is exactly what geekdom in the Mid-South needs.
1: And of course,
0: we don't need any more, I don't know what you want to say, non-cooperation or bad-mouthing of other people or
1: the divisiveness needs to go away. Right. And these guys are probably the epitome of positivity when it comes to the geek community in Memphis, and that is the Beale Street Monster Club.
0: Yep.
1: They meet over at A. Schwab.
0: Give them a, give them a round of applause.
1: Absolutely.
0: They're good people, man. And they're young guys.
1: Yeah, yeah. And they're into all the classics. They just did a big Bigfoot show, or I don't know if we're allowed to say Bigfoot. I know that there was some stuff back and forth about name changing and whatnot.
0: Oh, Sasquatch.
1: All I know is that everybody I know who made it to, out to the show said it was great. And, of course, they really do. I mean, they take care of you.
0: Well, they're well researched too. They if you invite these guys to do a panel at your event, they put in an effort. They're going to have a PowerPoint. They're going to have good quality stuff.
1: I want to say it was 2023 that they came out and did some really good panels for MCFC, and they were some of the most polished panels I've ever seen.
0: Yeah,
1: and for these guys to still be young and new in the community, dude. I can't wait to see where they go with it.
2: So what you're telling me is that if I wanted to have them present to me like a polished PowerPoint of like the demonology of like hell and everything, they could do it.
0: They know everything. Okay, well, I'll tell you this, Max.
1: Or at least
0: they know
1: through cinema.
0: They know everything about the classic monsters. It's interesting. These are, you know, it's a young guy.
1: Yeah.
0: And they just know I don't know. Details about the production that went into the original Frankenstein and all the, I mean,
2: that's just
0: all the nuts and bolts. You'd enjoy these guys, Max.
2: Because that's, we did a whole segment about like the thing about the Wizard of Oz and everything. Like the funnest parts about some of these old films are the drama behind the scenes. Like,
0: right.
2: What did Boris Karloff have to go through with all the makeup?
1: Yeah,
0: exactly. These guys know it all. So I don't, they just did, like you said, they did Bigfoot on Beale. Over at A. Schwab's. I know if you stay in touch with A. Schwab's and follow their Facebook page, you'll be able to stay in touch with the Beale Street Monster Club. But they're all over town. They're making a footprint, Brandon. a good one. And this is what geekdom in the Mid-South needs, man. So so hats off to the Beale Street Monster Club. But hey, Max, I'm looking forward to this. You brought in a book.
2: Shin Takarajima.
0: It's a unique book.
1: Gesundheit.
0: Okay. And so Max is going to share that with us when we come back, and we're going to learn all about the history of manga.
3: The Geek Patrol is back.
4: I hate these nerds. Just because I'm stupider than them, they think they're smarter than me.
0: And welcome back to Geek Tank Radio, everybody. I'm Joe Thorgerson here with my buddy Brandon Olmstead and our pal Max over there behind the glass. And if you're just tuning in, real quick, we wanted to remind you that our buddy Lynn Workman has a show over at Playhouse in the Square. It's in the upstairs gallery running from June 5th to August 2nd. It's all about monsters, right?
1: Well, it's called Featured Creature.
0: Right. That's his thing. He does photo realism. I mean, his art looks almost fake sometimes because it's so perfect.
1: Right.
0: I mean, I'm sorry to say that, but it's real, folks. He did it all with an airbrush.
1: Yeah, Lynn, how dare you be as good as you are?
0: Yeah. And we gave a shout out to the Beale Street Monster Club. If you're not familiar with them, go find them on Facebook and follow all their or whatever social media you prefer, right. And follow their adventures. But then Max brought in the first modern manga, and you had it in the original Japanese.
2: Correct.
0: And then I was talking about my comic book story of baseball that my wife got me for my birthday. And Brandon, it led to a bigger thing of visual storytelling and the power of the graphic novel. Because I'll tell you, I'll admit this, there was a period in my life, all I was reading was comic books. I don't know about you. Okay, and as an adult, I just, that was my thing. I wanted to read comic books. So
1: there was something about a graphic novel that sucks you in.
0: Yeah.
1: You know, we always tell ourselves, it's like, well, I don't have time for this, and I don't have time for that. You know, we really should take the time out to read, you know, as much as we can. And sometimes, you know, that the idea of just sitting down with a novel, especially if you're one of those people who's always on the go.
0: Right.
1: You know, you're like, oh, I really don't want to do this. You know, you get an Audible subscription so you can, you know, consume that way. But there's just something different from audiobooks as well as, you know, actual novels when you sit down and you crack open like the Three Jokers Part One.
0: Right.
1: And
0: right.
1: You know, you and immediately you get a big splash page. You've got a full on story going on, but there's just something that grabs you, and then next thing you know, it's 2 hours later, and you've been through an entire stack of comics.
2: Exactly. Because it's almost like looking at it like a panel of art and everything. Like, it's like if you watch, like,

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1: Eat it because you're just like, all right, I got the visual.
2: Right.
1: All right, I'm going to spend 3.5 hours reading about the description of really cool things, but 2.5 minutes on a fight scene.
2: Right, right.
1: And so there's something about, you know, just having it all, you know, right there in the midst of a splash page from a graphic novel or a comic book.
3: That needs to be a Tolkien, like, for any relatives of J.R.R. Tolkien that happen to be listening to this show, consider a collaboration with, like, a local Brit, I'm a graphic novelist and everything, to condense the descriptions and everything into art form. And then just leave the dialogue from like Aragorn and Gandalf or whatever.
2: Yeah.
3: Okay. Make a graphic novel version of the Lord of the Rings for us.
1: Now, at the same time, I don't want to disparage any of our friends who literally live, eat, and breathe, you know, novels.
2: Right.
1: Because, you know, that you guys are awesome too. We all consume our art in different ways, but there's sometimes the easiest way to get, especially a young male mind,
2: yeah,
1: into literature is to bring it to them graphically.
2: But the thing is, you don't have to pit one against the other.
1: No.
2: You absorb a novel differently than you absorb a graphic novel. But I will say, folks, if you're out there, one of the ones I think does it better than just, well, it doesn't do it, but it's noteworthy for how good it is.
1: Yeah.
2: I don't know if you remember, this is probably 1991 or 92 when it was a five-part series of Legends of the Dark Knight, the one where he got hooked on Venom.
1: Yes.
2: You remember that? An exceptionally, because the visuals are great, and the visuals told as much as the words did.
1: And it does.
2: And the art is great.
1: You kind of come out of reading that, you feel a little traumatized because you were on that journey with him.
2: Max, I think I showed you it's the one where Batman's all scruffy and he's got a beard.
3: One thing I liked about that particular story was he said that he wasn't wearing his bat suit because it just didn't feel right.
2: Right. So, folks, it's kind of a little spoiler, but it's a really and it's the beginning. It's the beginning of like things like the character of Bane and everything. Yeah. But it's basically Batman can't save this drowning girl, and he's regretting that he's not strong enough to do these things. So the scientist gives him this this wonder drug that makes him stronger, but it also makes him more aggressive. Yeah. And he gets hooked, and it's like, it's really cool. It's a really great story, but the visuals are just as important as the words in that story.
3: Brandon, what I really like about what you said is like when you come out of it, you feel traumatized. And so I think the best stories can kind of make you feel the same things as the characters are experiencing, even if it's just on print or if it's just, you know, visually or audio visually. Like, for example, I'm watching this one anime right now and everything where it's like eight parts in this one arc because it's like they're stuck in a time loop and everything.
1: Right.
3: And so it might seem like a cheap way of filling eight episodes, but what's cool is it makes you feel almost that sort of sense of desperation and stuckness that the main characters felt too.
1: I think that right there shows you the power of a good writer or illustrator or animator.
2: Yeah.
1: Or even a live action actor. I mean, if they can, you know, get you to where you feel what the characters are going through, and I don't know how best to end that, but you know, because the words aren't coming to me right now.
2: Well, let's just say visual storytelling and graphic novels can be very powerful. So.
1: Yes.
2: All right, we got to go, you guys. The show's over. So until next week, we are the Geek Patrol, and I am Joe Thorderson.
3: I'm Maximilian.
1: And I am Brandon Olmstead, hoping that we never end up evoking our feelings on you.
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6: They say nature did not cause the fire. I'm Sue Guzman, Fox News. Evacuations ordered for some 90,000 people in Nevada as the Hawk Fire is burning out of control near Reno. Fire Battalion Chief Jane Ackerson.
7: Currently we have 42,000 individuals who are displaced and on an active evacuation, with approximately 45,000 individuals that are in the set status to be prepared to evacuate.
6: Shane Ackerson says at least six people have been injured in the blaze, which began Saturday, quickly grew to 20 square miles. Officials said the blaze was likely caused by humans. Emergency officials in Washoe County opening the Reno Sparks Convention Center to evacuees. No pets allowed, as large and small animals were to be left at two other locations. 800 personnel have been assigned to the fire. Both the U.S. and Canada implementing 50% reciprocal tariffs on one another after the two countries were unable to reach a deal last week. More from Fox's Alex Hogan on the impact of President Trump's new tariffs.
8: He wrote on Truth Social saying, Canada wants the benefits of being a state without being one. They also have charged our great farmers for many years massive amounts of tariffs, adding, quote, no more. The U.S. will impose 50% tariffs on about $20 billion worth of Canadian goods. Canada, in response to all of this, said that it will be imposing these tariffs dollar for dollar.
6: Critics arguing tariffs are raising costs for American businesses and consumers that depend on goods sourced from abroad. And authorities in Oregon investigating the deaths of five people and several domestic animals. They were found after an early Saturday morning vehicle fire on the rural property. And the Washington County Sheriff's Office says it is investigating the scene as a quintuple homicide. Police called in after firefighters discovered the bodies. And right now, no suspect is in custody. 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
9: 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Drop off torn, tattered, or faded American flags, and they will be retired properly. 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And when you drop off your flags at Blue Wave Pool Supplies, remember to scan the QR code on the flag box for your chance to win a big, beautiful American-made Stars and Stripes. 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
11: Whether you're a baby boomer or a millennial, it doesn't seem to matter. A common concern is always money. Welcome to today's program. Got a great program lined up for you today. Plenty of information and education. And we just got some things that we just enjoy because Kurt Zarnowski is with us. And you always have questions for Kurt. He's going to talk a lot about the what's happened here recently with the trust report that's come out. The Social Security Board of Trustees has sent out a report in June. He's going to cover that for us. And I just want to say how much I appreciate you listening, your comments, your critique, your questions. And of course, if you got a question for us, just send it to Jim, J-I-M, 901-683-0989. And if you miss any part of the program, you can find our show Talk Money on Spotify or wherever you listen to podcast. Also, Scott Jordan, as always, is going to be answering your questions. Got a question from Marty. Just spot on, too. Just a great question and one of those things that we look forward to getting that answer. So Scott will be with us. Claire Green is in the second half of the program. She's going to give us some important news about Medicare plan increases, identifying some insurance carriers that are raising rates. We're going to find out what's going on there. But before we get to Claire and Scott, I am excited about welcoming Mr. Kurt Zarnowski to the program. Kurt, welcome, sir.
12: Thank you, Jim. Great to be back.
11: Well, it's always a pleasure. And as always, it's amazing. You know, the buzzword today is there's not going to be Social Security available for anybody that's on that program now, and especially those that are in their 50s, just forget it. Now, we know that's not the case, but it is amazing how that seems to be on everybody's mind. And I want you to, I know the Board of Trustees has just come out and recently with their report. Let's go into that with us starting off, and then I want you to kind of guide us through some other thoughts here in a minute. But just what did the Board of Trustees say?
12: Sure. So just a little bit of history. You know, each year the Social Security Board of Trustees, which consists of Commissioner of Social Security, Secretary of Labor, Secretary of Treasury, Secretary of Health and Human Services, and they're two public trustees whose positions are vacant right now, but each year they issue a report to the American public on the health of the Social Security program. And in that annual report, they not only lay out the current status, but they are required to make a projection over the next 75 years. And so, to me anyway, that's always been one of the hallmarks of Social Security. Each year, this annual report comes out trying to keep the issue of the future of the Social Security program front and center, because eventually it's going to require some action on the part of Congress. So this year's report, the 2026 report, came out in June and basically says in its simplest form, as currently constituted, assuming no changes to the program whatsoever, no increase in taxes, no reduction in benefits, absolute maintenance of the status quo, trustees project that Social Security will have enough money on hand to cover 100% of promised benefits each and every month through the end of the year 2034. And from that point forward, though, which a lot of people tend to overlook, it's not like there's not going to be any money there whatsoever. And that's a huge, huge area of misunderstanding, particularly with younger folks who say, oh, there's not going to be anything there for me whatsoever. You know, keep in mind, as I say to listeners every time I'm on the show, Social Security's primary source of income, payroll tax dollars collected from employers, employees, and people who are self-employed. So absent a complete and total collapse of the United States economy, assuming nobody anywhere is working whatsoever, Social Security will always have a revenue stream of some sort. And the issue is, looking down the road, is that anticipated revenue stream thought to be enough to cover 100% of the promised benefits? And in the latest trustees report, while it isn't, it is projected to be enough to cover about 83% of the promised benefits going forward over the next 75 years. So put some context on this, Jim, as I always try and do. It's important for people to recognize that there's no immediate crisis in Social Security. People collecting now, people close to collecting, there's no danger that they won't be paid this month or next month. The issue is more long range, and the question is how, between now and 2034, does Congress get its act together and enact some changes to the program that close not 110% funding gap by tomorrow, no, but close this, in essence, 17% funding gap. So the beginning of the year 2034, Social Security will be able to continue to pay 100% of the benefits they promised, each that they have each and every month since the first recurring payments went out back in 1939. So I characterize it, you've heard me say it in the show before, it's not a program in crisis, but it's a program which faces some challenges. And the sooner the Congress gets its act together and addresses those challenges, the better off we're all going to be.
11: You know, when you talk about that, the reality, the Congress has to do something. And we saw that back in the Reagan years. They had to do something. They've done that. Now, let's just simply put it out there. With all the dysfunction that we have going on, do you think that's a possibility that Congress would just not, would just be so divided and so, you know, not working, you know, just basically not working together, that that's a possibility they wouldn't change it and just we have a 17% cut and we got to go forward with that?
12: Well, so, Jim, the problem, I think, or one of Social Security's big problems is, there's, as I mentioned before, there's no immediate crisis. You know, there's no danger that payments won't go out next month or the month after. So it's very easy for Congress to, as one of my old favorite basketball announcers here in Boston, Johnny Most, used to say, fiddle and deadle in the backcourt and kick the can down the road. I think if it does get to a crisis, Congress will certainly act at that point. But that's not healthy. It's healthier for Congress to get together, deal with the changes now, legislate them now, make them prospective so that people can plan accordingly and plan appropriately for their retirement down the road. So I think they'll get to it eventually. No doubt in my mind they won't get around to it eventually. My concern is they probably won't get to it till maybe we reach crisis stage.
11: Yeah.
12: And that's what happened, frankly, back in 1983. There was a real danger that Social Security payments wouldn't go out. There wouldn't be enough money there. So that the Greenspan Commission came up with some changes. They put them all into legislation, and the crisis was avoided. I keep saying, I hope we never reach that crisis stage. With the dysfunction we see in Congress these days, I don't hold out too much hope that we won't, unfortunately, get to that point where Congress has to deal, because it is an immediate crisis.
11: When you talk about the immediate crisis, let's kind of go through. You always cover this for us, and so important, because you talk about demographic pressures. When we think about in 1950, 16.5 to 1 individuals, that was the work to beneficiary ratio. Now it's 2.8 to 1 today, and projected by 2040 to be 2.1 to 1. All right, with fewer workers funding the benefits, how do we, give us some of the ways that you think we're going to reform this program? I mean, no, you kind of talk about it like, well, this is simple, Jim, you just do it this way. But help, and you always do this so well, help our listening audience to understand, yes, it's simple, but it's a big, in, you know, it makes a big difference when you start doing the simple things.
12: Sure. You know, and so to peel away the onion, if you will, or the artichoke, in its simplest form, Social Security is money coming in, it's money going out. And so the issue confronting Congress in dealing with the future of Social Security is not altogether different from somebody's own situation at home. If at the end of the month you don't have enough money to pay all your bills, you either got to bring more money in or pay less money out or perhaps do a little bit of each. And so from the Social Security perspective, you think about it, it's money coming in, it's money going out. You can close that 17% funding gap by bringing more money in or paying less money out. Now, on the income side, you know, you can address that by in a couple of ways. Number one is, as the listeners know, each year there's an annual mandatory statutory cap on the level of earnings that are subject to the 6.2% Social Security payroll tax. Perhaps you could increase, or some people say they should eliminate that cap altogether, bring in more money. The other thing I always like to talk about, Jim, and you've heard me mention it in the show before, and one of my favorites, is that there is a Social Security payroll tax rate, 6.2%, paid by employer and employee and matched for someone who is self-employed. Well, that 6.2% payroll tax rate hasn't been increased since 1991. So a way you can bring more money into the system is perhaps increase that Social Security payroll tax rate a bit. You don't have to increase it to 15 or 20%, but you can nudge it up a little bit as a way to generate some additional income. Now, the thing is, though, if you close the gap solely by bringing in more money, who are you impacting? Well, you're impacting younger folks. You're impacting employers. And so, you know, people, you know, may not be too positive about that change. So what about closing the gap by reducing outflow? Well, a number of things you can do. Back in 1983, they increased the Social Security full retirement age over time from its then level of 65 to its now current level of 67 for people born 1960 or later. One thing you could do to reduce the flow of benefits is to further increase that full retirement age. Back in 1983, Congress did nothing about the early retirement age. It was 62 then, remains 62 now. So maybe you could increase that early retirement age. But again, there's a lot of people who say, oh, wait a minute, Jim, for you and me, yeah, we can work longer, but there are a lot of people still in physically challenging jobs. And to increase either full retirement age or early retirement age, you know, that might not be too good a thing to do. So that's something to keep in mind. So, you could also, and the change that's out there is right now, someone's retirement benefit is calculated by averaging their highest 35 years of work under the system. Well, if full retirement age is increasing with people working longer, well, perhaps you can increase the number of years that are averaged to calculate a benefit. That would slow down benefits as well. And perhaps you could do something about the annual cost of living adjustment. So there's a whole number of areas out there that could be addressed, both on the income side and the outflow side. But the problem, Jim, as it's been discussed day in and day out, is there is no magic bullet. You know, and any change that gets legislated is going to be impacting someone adversely. And so that's why it's very easy for Congress these days to just avoid the issue altogether, because they don't want to tick anybody off. But again, the level of statesmanship, and the sooner they deal with this, the better off we're all going to be. But again, think about it in its simplest form. Bring some more money in, slow the outflow, or perhaps do some of each. And I think in the end, you'll see a blend. Some increases on the income side, some slowdowns on the outflow side, so nobody will feel like they've been singled out for disparate treatment.
13: So what you're basically saying, each option you're talking about has trade-offs. I mean, there's some that's going to be people like it, some don't. And that you're talking about the political and public challenges. Those are things that I think everybody, you have to weigh into that, because nobody might, you're going to have arguments is what you're saying. But we have to do that in order to make it solvent and to keep it going when most people depend on it. You mentioned the idea of the cost of benefit cost as far as the benefit Social Security increase. And so what are you anticipating for that to be? I know you usually talk about that about this time of the year. I know we actually get the number later on, but what do you think 2027 is going to be for this coming up cost of living increase?
12: Sure, and just a little education for listeners, that annual COLA has been part of the Social Security program since legislation passed back in 1972, kicked in 1975. Legislation says each year Social Security beneficiaries receive an annual cost of living adjustment based on the increase in something called the Consumer Price Index for Urban Wage Earners and Clerical Workers, abbreviated the CPIW. And the period that Social Security looks at is the third quarter of one calendar year in comparison to the third quarter of the following calendar year. So in determining how much of an increase Social Security beneficiaries will see in payments starting in January, it will be based on whatever increase has occurred in the CPIW from July, August, and September of 2025 through July, August, and September of 2026. And that increase generally announced around the middle of October as that measuring period has closed. And so you're looking out there, and historically it's been around a 2% increase. Jim, I'm going to go out on the limb right now and say, we're going on. You get that?
13: I got it.
12: All right.
13: Yeah, no problem. Heard every word of it.
12: 100%. Darnowski, the whiz.
13: All right. You got to do better than that, though. What do you think? 2.8? 2.7? 2.7.
12: No, I just said 3. 7.
13: Oh, okay. I didn't hear that. See, I was my mic wouldn't let me hear that. So 3.
12: No. 3.7%. You heard it here first. Take
13: all
12: it
13: right.
12: to the bank.
13: All right, I'll make it. You know, I can go with that. And so that's important for us to understand that. You know, Kurt, I just have to say this. You always do a fabulous job of taking some things that I know is on a lot of people. They're thinking about it. You explain it so well that when you get through, I mean, you have to be comforted with the fact that we're going, we can't. Now, you're right. I think you clearly state that we got it, probably going to have to be a crisis, which means we're going to be up close against the wall. But there are things that you can do, and I so much appreciate you really sharing some of those reform options and how you did that. So if you just tuned in, we've been talking with president and founder of Zarnowski Consulting, Mr. Kurt Zarnowski. And if you miss any part of this program, don't hesitate. You know how to get to it. Just simply Spotify or wherever you listen to podcasts. You can go to Talk Money with Jim Shoemaker, or also you can find us at newstalk989.com. Missed any part of Kurt, don't hesitate to listen to the podcast. We so much appreciate it. Kurt, thank you, sir. Let's do this at the end of the year, see what we got.
12: We'll talk to you in November, Jim. Take care.
13: Okay, man. Thank you. You know, Scott, he always does a great job. I mean, he takes something that can be very messy, but yet he doesn't get into the weeds, but he clearly states what's important.
14: Absolutely, yeah. And I think I always enjoy listening to Kurt talk about that and really kind of set your mind at ease at what it takes to fix it.
13: You know, we're so privileged to have Kurt. Kurt's been doing this with us about 6-7 years.
14: Yeah.
13: And that's a blessing, because I just know that he can do that. And that we've got people, getting gas, and the guy walks up to him, hey, I listen to Kurt all the time, you know? And I mean, That's good to know that people listen. And I remind you that if you miss any part of the program, you can find the show at Talk Money on Spotify, wherever you listen to podcasts, or you can also find it at newstalk989.com. 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And if you've got a question for us, JIM to the text line, 901-683-0989. And Scott, we've got a question from Marty today. Boy, it's a great question, too.
14: Yes, it is. Marty wants to know, he says, if stocks outperform bonds over the long term, why own bonds in retirement? So that's a great question,
13: that's
14: Marty.
13: A great question. I can't wait to hear this answer, man. Yeah. I mean, you know, because, you know, when you think about it, very logical.
14: Well, not knowing anything about Marty's situation, I'm not sure Marty should own bonds in retirement. But let's unpack this a little bit and talk about why, in general, they can be a smart part of a portfolio if the plan warrants it. So, You're not investing in bonds because you think they're going to outperform stocks. It's really about, you know, we talk about this on the show all the time. We're like, okay, how do we decide how we're going to invest our funds? Well, that's a plan-driven question. So first of all, we got to really sit down and get clear about what we're trying to accomplish with the plan. And then it's putting an investment plan together that, you know, has a history of producing the types of returns we need to hit our goals. But another important part of that is somebody's ability, willingness to take on risk, because you have to take on risk in order to outrun inflation, and how much of that can they tolerate. So that's where bonds can play an important role in bringing some stability to the portfolio. That's one of their roles, but that's kind of how we start to determine whether bonds make sense. We're going to start with a retirement plan. You sit down with somebody and look, okay, we know what the need is. What reliable income sources do we have? We just talked to Kurt about Social Security. That's a big part of a lot of people's retirement plan. Maybe there's some pension income out there as well. And, you know, that's where you're going to figure out, okay, is there a gap between what we need in retirement and what's going to be spun off by our retirement income sources? And that's where the portfolio comes
13: in. Well, I like what you said. The idea is start with a retirement plan, not a market forecast.
14: Yes.
13: I mean, that's so,
14: yep.
13: Sometimes people get caught up in that. It seems like Marty may be thinking a little bit of that, because he's looking at, you know, stock market for the last, you know, 4, 5, 6, whatever, how many months, years, whatever. The point is, it's been very strong. And we see people talking about that, abandoning that plan.
14: Right.
13: And jumping on the bandwagon with what seems to be doing everything's great. That's how you have a train wreck.
14: I love the way you said that. We always say the plan's the anchor, the portfolio's the tool. And the goal of the portfolio is not, or shouldn't be, for most people, trying to earn the highest return. It's about having the money you need when you need it without taking any more risk than you need to. So that's where that planning comes into place, is sitting down and really figuring out, okay, here's what we're trying to accomplish. what asset classes, what investments are we going to use to accomplish those goals? And, you know, when you look at the opportunity set out there, you got stocks, you got bonds, and they have different roles in the portfolio. So that's understanding that is part of really getting that investment plan down and knowing what you're trying to do without making decisions based on what do I think is going to give me the highest returns over a long period of time.
13: I like what you said, the anchor and the tool. So start with this job. When you think about the job of stocks, I mean, think about that for us. Help Marty understand. Help me understand. Just give us that sense of what are we doing here when we put the portfolio together.
14: That great. So let's talk about we talk about diversification all the time. So diversification is not just owning more stuff. It's combining assets that perform differently during different economic cycles. So this goes to your comment there about, okay, what are the jobs of the particular parts of the portfolio? Stocks are there for long-term growth. Now, you remember now in retirement, we're planning for a time horizon of 20, 30 years for most people retiring, you know, somewhere around 65. There's no magic age, but somewhere in that area. We got to look at 20 to 30 years in the future, and we also have to account for inflation. So we have to create an investment plan that's going to allow us to have the cash flow we need, accounting for that rising cost of living for 20 to 30 years. And that's part of what the equities or the stocks in the portfolio, that's the role they play, is that long-term growth.
13: When you think about that, and you know, 20 to 30 years, and we've heard other people talk about even being 40 years in retirement and going out to life mortality being as roughly 100. I mean, we don't think about that, how long that is.
14: That's a very long time.
13: A very long period of
14: You and I run these numbers all the time.
13: Absolutely.
14: And a percent in return or inflation, whichever of those variables you're looking at, can make a huge difference over that period of time.
13: And we don't think about that, how big of a difference that can happen when we think about that. Well, we were talking early, and what I'm going to ask Scott to do, Scott, you kind of give us an idea a little bit about stocks, what they play, but he's asked the question, if stocks outperform bonds over the long term, why would own bonds for the retirement? So I want you to dive into this second half of the program with the time remaining after we take the break. Really, why is bonds a part? Because I think he's got a great question.
14: He does.
13: And so let's make sure we peel that part really thoroughly for him in the second half of the program. You mentioned diversification. A diversified portfolio does not assure a profit or protect against loss in a declining market. That's important for us to understand, for everybody to get that. But I think it's important to know that, you know, what we're doing and bonds play and what that's critical for. Let me remind you, Claire Green's going to be with us here in the second half of the program also. She's going to dive into some ideas about the news from Medicare. What's going on with Medicare and what do you need to know? She's going to talk about the coverage and online accounts and the whole idea behind Medicare policies, things that are just happening, and really some changes in the cost. You don't want to miss that part of the program. That's Claire Green coming up. Scott's going to talk about why do we have bonds, and we're going to continue to talk about what's important when we deal with financial planning and strategy and the thoughts and answering Marty's question. Stay with us. I'm Jim Shoemaker. 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
24: Fox News, I'm Ted Linder. 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
25: The circuit itself was amazing. They did a phenomenal job setting this up. Bud Danker, IndyCar, everyone involved, they built this thing beautifully.
24: Christian Lundgaard came in second. Kirkwood's Andretti Global teammate Will Power took third. 42,000 people have been ordered to evacuate, 45,000 more in an evacuation warning zone as the Hawk Fire approaches Reno, Nevada. The blaze grown rapidly this weekend. Washoe County Sheriff Darren Ballum.
26: Those that have big animals, that's been one big question. Out at Ironwood and Palomino, there is 100 stalls that are ready right now. So if you have large animals, that is a place that can take those.
24: Investigators say the fire was human started. 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
13: Welcome back. I'm Jim Shoemaker. You're listening to Talk Money. My guest, as always, you know, we got great guests lined up. Claire Green's going to talk with us in a few minutes about some of the things going on with Medicare. You don't want to miss that part of the program. So, but Scott, you are answering the question that was Marty. A great question. If stocks outperform bonds, how over the long run, why own bonds in retirement? You know, I mean, the more I've thought about his question, I mean, it's one of those thought-provoking questions because I feel like some of it has to do with how the market's been running for the last 3 or 4 years.
14: Sure.
13: Because stocks have been phenomenal.
14: Right.
13: But that's
14: kind of get lulled into a false sense of security
13: exactly.
14: there.
13: Exactly. And that is kind of serious. Yep. So let's talk about what's the job that you have, and when you build a portfolio and it has bonds in it, what are you expecting from that side of the portfolio?
14: Yes. So we talked about stocks being for long-term growth. Money you don't need for a long time can tolerate more ups and downs. The jobs, the role of bonds in the portfolio is to provide a little more stability, some flexibility, some income, and also time. So bonds can help reduce the portfolio's overall ups and downs when the market's going through the inevitable downturns. And also provide a more stable source for near-term and intermediate-term money. So if stocks are down when you need money and you need to make a withdrawal, bonds can provide another source to go get those funds, so you're not having to sell stocks while they're being beat up, and you can sell the bonds and then, you know, like we talk about a lot, rebalance the portfolio back later.
13: Yeah, you know, you say that almost in a casual way because you do it all the time.
14: Right.
13: But you actually... It's not like you look at the portfolio and it's a dollar and you say, well, I'll take 25 cents here, 30 cents here, and move it. Like, you're literally looking at the portfolio and deciding if bonds are, you know, can be a part of this, that's part of it. Stocks can be a part of it. In other words, you're not just dip. You're really paying attention. And that's so much what I appreciate is how we treat clients. This is not a automatic punch a button. It's got some thought going into it.
14: It's very intentional. You know, every part of the portfolio is very intentional. Going back to what we're trying to accomplish, it's all built around that. You know, but again, having bonds in there as part of that overall investment philosophy, that matters a lot, because here's the thing that some people don't realize when you just hear all these average numbers. On average, the stock market does XYZ, or on average, this particular asset does this. But a bad market early in retirement, if you have everything in stocks because you think, hey, that's better potential, I have better growth potential there, but a bad return or a bad market early in your retirement years can be very damaging to your overall plan, because you're having to pull money out when the stock market is down. You're still needing income. You're not assuming we don't need any income. So we're having to withdraw and sell our equities when they're down. Well, now they're not there when the market eventually recovers. And so that can be very damaging to your overall retirement plan. You can look at two plans side by side. We call this sequence of returns risk. You know, you look at two plans side by side, and on average, they made the same amount. Let's say they both averaged 8%. But the order they got those returns can make a huge difference. In other words, that person who experienced a bad market early in retirement can be out of money or down very low to money. When you look at the other one who's also averaged 8%, but they had great years early in retirement, and they have a lot of money left. So it matters a lot when you're in that withdrawal phase, how you allocate those assets.
13: So when you talk about this job of bonds, you talk about stability, flexibility, and time. But, bonds still have risk.
14: They do. And so, I think, Kevin, there's credit risk there. So, you know, you want to make sure the company or government that you're loaning money to is going to pay you back. But also interest rate risk. And we've seen a lot of that in the last several years where, you know, the interest rates go up, bond prices go down, and vice versa. So in a declining interest rate environment, that can be a boost to your bond side. In a rising interest rate environment, bonds can come under pressure. So they're not without risk either. They're just more stable long-term on average than stocks are. But that's, you know, speaking of another asset class, that's why we usually recommend having some also in cash or more near-term investments to ride out any volatility that might be happening in the bond market.
13: Really, what you're talking about is the asset allocation of a portfolio. So let me remind everybody, asset allocation is an investment strategy that will not guarantee a profit or protect you from loss. But it is a strategy that we see all the time. That, and very important that you understand the strategy. In fact, Scott, when you talk about long-term and thinking through that and from a strategic standpoint, long-term stock outperformance, everybody says, okay, I mean, I understand Marty saying, well, I don't need it. So why would we, at the end of the day, say bonds are necessary?
14: Well, I think, you know, that, you
13: know, covered a lot of that, but I really
14: covered it, but let's review that. So they're necessary to have in there. And I'm not saying they're necessary for everybody. I think it's a very personal decision. You need to look at, there are other, you know, some people go by a philosophy of, well, I'll just put a year or two of expenses in cash, and I'll have everything else in stocks. That can be a strategy that can work as well. But bonds are just another tool to have in there, again, to bring that stability to the portfolio, bring some flexibility. And I said time because having bonds in there can allow you to have places to pull income from, give your equities time to recover if they're going through a market downturn. So remember, the financial plan is telling us where we're trying to go. You know, your ability and willingness to take risk can help decide how much market turbulence you can tolerate along the way, and that informs the investment decision. So if it makes sense to throw bonds in as part of that, they can play a very valuable role in the portfolio.
13: Thought for you from Marty's perspective when he says, why own bonds in retirement? Can I say this? The right amount is very personal.
14: It is. It is. It comes from the plan. I've said that several times during this conversation, but I can't emphasize that enough, that having that plan of what exactly you're trying to accomplish is critical in deciding how you want to allocate your investments.
13: Well, you've done a great job, as you always do. Marty, I hope we've answered your question. And again, remind everybody that if you've got a question anytime, just send it to Jim, J-I-M, to the text line, 901-683-0989. We always do our best to get that question on the air. Scott does a great job. And Marty, we appreciate you sending us a question. Great question. It's stocks outperform bonds over the long term. Why own bonds in retirement? I fully understand. You've done a great job. Thank you, Scott.
14: Great to be here as always, Jim.
13: All right. Now, I tell you, this is a lady that we always enjoy having here with us because she does a fantastic job helping us understand something that's very complicated, and that's Medicare. Claire Green, welcome to the program.
1: Hey, thank you again for having me.
13: Well, you do a great job, lady. And just to remind everybody, Claire is our specialist at the office. She does a great job with the idea behind Medicare and all the supplements and changes and increases and things that go on, and does a great job counseling people and working with people to put that together. And Claire, you've really got a real issue going on right now that you've got insurance costs going up. And, talk about that with me, then, this idea behind just seeing it causing some friction with some people. Not friction, but some trouble.
1: Absolutely. Unfortunately, Medicare supplement products are not immune to these rising costs that we're seeing in other industries. And those premiums are climbing each year, and the insurance companies really attribute that to a couple different things. So rising cost of healthcare across the board, and then the insurance company's cost of claims, meaning, you know, as more people use their coverage throughout the year, the insurance companies are paying their members' claims throughout the year. And then when it comes time for each individual's renewal, the insurance companies are passing on a higher rate to their members to help cover their increasing costs. And this is especially true, we're seeing, with Medicare Supplement Plan G. So Plan G, and to understand why we're seeing those higher rate increases with G, I think we need to rewind about 6.5-7 years and take a look at January of 2020. So that is the time when insurance companies stopped offering what they called Supplement Plan F. Plan F used to be the go-to, the gold standard of supplement coverage. It's a great plan, but that was, you know, that was taken out of the mix January of 2020. And so anybody newly eligible, meaning turning 65 around that time, couldn't join F anymore. And so when that was out of the mix, G became the go-to. So think about the influx of enrollments that we're seeing with Plan G across all insurance companies starting at that time. And so over the last 6.5-7 years, the population of people enrolled in Plan G across all these companies has grown exponentially. And, you know, as more people enroll, the people that are enrolled in that plan, regardless of insurance company, they're aging each year. And so that population of people, that risk pool enrolled in G, is incurring higher total claims year after year.
13: You know, that's so important. And Scott, goes back to retirement planning, because just recently I was reading an article by, well, it's a survey, and it's kind of a summary of that survey from Fidelity. And it says, you know, when we talk about doing our planning and working with people, that we talk about, you know, what we were still dealing with the Marty's question, just the building a plan, talking about, you know, do you have enough and all that kind of stuff. And they came out with this number that from a 65-year-old today retiring in 2026, $185,500 on health care during retirement. Mm. And Claire, that's a big deal. And Scott, you know, that's something that people forget about.
14: And think about that for a couple. We're talking about $370,000. Wow. So that's a lot of money that a lot of people aren't planning on that much.
13: And you know, the thing about it was they actually discovered in that whole thought process that Americans today are not looking at that $185,000, which is projected cost. They're looking at a $75,000 understanding. So we're talking about a $100,000 shortfall that it's just in the planning process. Mm. And now, and you're really giving us that information, seeing that it's going to happen. And we're talking about planning. And Scott, you said this, planning needs to start at 65 when you retire. You got to go 20, 30 years.
14: Right. Mm.
13: And not think, you know, and that's not what we're doing. And that's a struggle for a lot of people. We've got to pay attention to that. So if you're enrolled, Claire, in Plan G, all right, and you're seeing this higher rate increase, you know what I'm about to ask you.
1: I sure do.
13: What do I do?
1: If I had a nickel for each phone call when somebody gets their renewal letter, that's what they're saying. What do I do?
13: She wouldn't look be on the radio with us today, would she?
1: Look at these
13: higher
1: rates.
13: You can buy
1: rates.
13: More than lunch.
1: Hey, all right. A lot of nickels there. That's the question. Do I have an option to switch, whether it's switching to a different insurance company for my Plan G coverage or switching to a different supplement plan altogether? The short answer is yes. We can absolutely shop your supplement coverage, and in fact, we can shop at any time of year. Shopping the Medicare supplement policies, the time frame for that is not confined to that fall enrollment period, like we see with the Part D prescription plans and the Medicare Advantage plans. Technically, we can shop a supplement any time of year, whether it's to a different company altogether or going from Plan G to something like a Plan N supplement, which we can talk about here in a little bit what that is. But, and there's always a but, unfortunately, it's important to note that while you can shop that supplement coverage anytime, not everyone is going to qualify to switch.
13: So you have to pass medical underwriting. Is that what you're saying?
1: That
13: word qualified jumps right in my face.
1: You knew where I was going. Yeah,
13: you got to qualify. So, all right, you got to qualify. So you want to change. You were telling me this, and this is where you're so good at this. Literally, the minute the word you said qualify, I X me out myself off. I'm a cancer patient. I've been a cancer patient for a long period of time, so I don't qualify. But you said that there's just things you need to look individually at the questions being asked. Can I answer them honestly and still qualify? And you said that's always a possibility.
1: Absolutely. I think it is always worth exploring and shopping. Because all the different companies we can shop supplement coverage with, they're all looking at the same kinds of conditions, diagnoses, surgeries, procedures. They're all asking the same kinds of questions and reviewing your medical history during this underwriting process. But with certain conditions, some companies might say, have you experienced XYZ in the last 2 years? Whereas other companies might say, have you experienced that same condition in the last 5 to 10 years? So that being said, you know, if you're somebody who maybe had something happen in medical history 3-4 years ago, maybe it's worth looking at that company that's only looking back a couple years at that condition. We might have a better chance of qualifying with that company. And so that's why I think it's important to have a local independent agent who can shop with several companies and know kind of the ins and outs.
13: It's important to have Claire Green to answer the question for you. 901-757-5757. Ask for Claire. Claire, I tell you, I've watched you when you're working with someone. You're so intense with them, so engaged in working, and they are paying attention. I cannot tell you from my chair how much I appreciate you doing that because, I mean, it's complicated.
1: Oh,
13: I mean, they don't make it easy. And it's at a point in time where people are saying, I just don't know what to do. And
1: right.
13: So I thank you for what you do with that and how you do that. And such a professional at it. So 901-757-5757 if you want to talk to Claire. So Claire, if I'm shopping my plan, my medical underwriting, you've kind of helped me through that. What's this idea? I heard you say it before, a birthday rule.
1: Oh, yeah. So
13: I have a birthday coming up. But I don't count them anymore.
1: Oh, my goodness. Yeah, we've all got one of those coming around soon. So birthday rule. There are about 15 states right now, and that number may grow in the future, but there's 15 states that give you the ability to shop your supplement policy, no health questions asked, every year with a certain window of time around your birthday. Now, sadly, Tennessee, Mississippi, Arkansas, we are not in that list of 15 states that allows you to shop your supplement each year, no questions asked. We might be in the future, so stay tuned in case that changes. If we have any listeners in Kentucky, you guys are on that list of birthday rules. So if we've got anybody with Medicare supplement coverage in Kentucky and you see those rates rising, might want to explore that around your birthday, get a lower rate. But that's not true for us in Tennessee right now, but maybe in the future. But I think one of the last things I want to say on this is it is always worth shopping, because the worst a company can do is say no and decline an application. And a lot of people say they're scared to shop it because they say, well, I do have something in my health history. What if they decline me? The good news is a declined application in no way negatively affects your current coverage. You simply keep what you have. Nothing changes about that coverage. Your rate with your current company can't be increased by the fact that you were declined by another one, and we simply try again later.
13: Boy, can you just not sense the calm peacefulness of just having, you know, just somebody to talk to who knows this stuff like the back of her hand? I mean, Scott, we know, we say, don't ask us.
14: We have a valuable resource refer you to.
13: And we'll be glad to set up an appointment for you. But that's so important. You know, when you talk about retirement, I was talking about that big number of 185,000, 65-year-old, 20, 30 years, but that's per year. And you know, what shocked me, Scott, and this is something that we were thinking about with Claire, that didn't include long-term care.
1: Mm.
13: And you know, that's a big issue that a lot of people are facing too.
14: And that's that, going back to that planning and really, really looking into all that. You know, when we sit down and do a retirement analysis for people, we're certainly factoring in the what ifs of, hey, what if we need long-term care? Because that, and making sure that we can handle the cost increases on the Medicare premiums and all that kind of stuff.
13: So I think we need to say this, and I'll see if this makes any sense if I say this. Healthcare is not just an expense that we need to think about. It's really a retirement liability. And you've got to plan for it, not just say it's going to happen and, you know, it'll be okay. You've got to think through that because, I guess I'm asking this question too, Claire. Why do you think healthcare cost is going up at such a rate that it is? Mm-hmm. And everybody feels that, I guess, I'm not going to call it a pain, but they feel that it's going, I mean, I think inflation's kicking up some, but I think overall the long-term rate's been about a 5% increase in healthcare for the last several years.
1: Yeah,
13: it's down a little bit right now, but it's been that high.
1: Yeah. I mean, I think it's kind of going back to the original answer to that question. Rising costs of healthcare, and more people are using their coverage. You know, we're getting older. We're getting sicker. The cost of claims for the companies themselves are increasing more than they've anticipated year over year. And then they pass those increases along to their members. And so it's just kind of this unfortunate cycle where all the costs are going up.
13: You know, I heard that said the other day. It was a great conversation. It was happened to be with a doctor friend of mine. And we were talking, he said, well, we're keeping you alive longer. It does cost to keep you alive.
14: A lot of truth to that. Yeah.
13: He said, what's the alternative? And I guess, you know, you think about it, but that's reality. Our mortality is definitely not what it is or what it was 25, 30, 40 years ago. And that is because medical care is so much better today and improved, and that's something of importance. So I think it's critical from that standpoint.
3: I got a question, Jim. Can I jump in for a second?
13: Yeah.
3: For Claire, because she's got me curious about the whole idea of shopping. Claire, when you say that when you request a plan or you're shopping with another carrier, does the current carrier see that? So if you get declined, like a credit report, do they see it and say, well, there's others that are declining you? We have to look at, does that go negatively against you at all?
1: It does not.
3: Okay.
1: It really doesn't. And in fact, you would think it would, to your point with that example you just gave. But, you know, I've had certain clients who had the same plan for 5-6 years and wanted to shop it, but there's just one particular condition in their history that was preventing them from being approved. We ended up trying with 3 or 4 different companies, and about the 4th or 5th company we applied to, ended up accepting them. So it was kind of just looking through the different health questions and how far they're looking back with each company. And we were fortunate enough to found one, you know, to find one where they approved this individual.
13: Great question.
4: So, good.
13: Great question.
4: Thanks for letting me jump in.
13: Yeah, no problem. Claire, I guess with the time we got left here, you talked about Plan In. Give us an update on Plan In.
1: So Plan In, this is just another type of Medicare supplement coverage, very similar in coverage to Plan G. And Plan In itself has really been rising in popularity the last couple of years, mainly because it comes with a lower price tag than Plan G. You know, we've been talking about these increasing rates year over year.

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1: You want to talk to Claire, just give her a call at 901-757-5757. You want to talk to Scott, same number, 901-757-5757. Thank you, Claire.
2: Thank you, sir. Thanks for having me.
1: It's always a pleasure to have you, lady. 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And, you know, if you got a question for us, go to Jim at the text line, 901-683-0989. Send us the question, as Marty did. We'll always do that. Next week, my guest, Ruth Abigail Smith, she's with Angel Street Ministries. She's going to bring us a hometown blessing. You can't, that is a great program. You need to know all about Angel Street Ministries. Abby Wilson will be here. She's going to take us to school, financial reset for the whole family. Scott Jordan will be answering your questions. That's Saturday morning at 8 a.m. and again at Sunday at 9 a.m. Thanks so much for our producer, Ditch, guest and content coordination, Francis Fortner, production and marketing assistant, Samantha Orcutt, and compliance officer Tommy Armstrong. Thank you so much for listening. 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I'm Jim Shoemaker. 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

We're Red Eye Radio. He is there, Curly, and I'm Gary McNamara. Yeah, we should straighten out. Just, we were talking about what the president believes, not what we believe. We don't believe if any country dumps products in the United States, I think that's when you use tariffs. We've talked about that before. But this is a president basically making a deal with the beep.

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1: Good morning. We are currently sitting with around 48,000 customers still without power as cleanup and recovery continues from Saturday's big storm. So continue to use caution. Traffic signals may be affected. There's still going to be some trees down and roads blocked as you travel on out. Memphis Shelby County schools are out today, so that will help out a little bit. Collierville is on a two-hour delay. I'm Whitney with your total traffic.
2: 6:02 now, Monday, August 24th, 75 comfortable degrees this morning. Our news updates brought to you by Mitch Wright Plumbing, Heating, and Air.
3: From the Mitch Wright Plumbing, Heating, and Air News Desk. Here's Memphis Morning News with five things first thing.
4: Well, number one.
5: Well, you heard the story from Wendy just a second ago that there's about 222 Memphis Shelby County schools, they've got issues with 34. So they said, to hell with it. Let's just close the whole damn thing down today. So that's what they did. You know, forget the schools that have good operating HVAC and the people without power. There's still about 49,000 people without power. To hell with it. Let's just take the day off and watch Judge Mathis today and Judge Judy. That's story number one.
2: Okay.
6: Number two.
2: There was a fire on top of everything else over the weekend, knocked out power, but a Tennessee Department of Corrections, one of the prison locations out at Shelby Farms, caught fire to add to it. Footage posted online shows large flames at the Luttrell Transition Center on Shelby Farms, a state-run prison. And all the inmates were temporarily moved from the location. Dorinda Carter, who is the director of communications there, said in a statement that no inmates, no staff were injured during the fire, and it was contained. Not really sure what the start of the fire was, if it was related to the storms or not. We'll get more on that a little later with Tommy Rowe Jr. from the newsroom.
6: Number three.
5: If it wasn't for a major storm hitting the Memphis area Saturday afternoon and evening, this might have been the top story over the weekend. Oakland, Tennessee, officers responded to a medical call just after sunrise. And then a family member found not only a man dead inside the house, but there was also a follow-up call to get the bomb squad out there because a pipe bomb containing explosive material was also found in the house. The Shelby County Bomb Squad was able to safely remove the device from the home. Authorities said the bomb squad has taken the pipe bomb to the bomb range where it will be, of course, detonated in a very controlled environment. It's not clear whether the man's death is connected to the pipe bomb found inside the home. I would think maybe not, since the pipe bomb did not detonate. My math, logical math, says no. Investigation ongoing.
6: Number four.
2: Today's the last meeting for the current Shelby County Commission before a new Democrat majority commission takes office on September 1st. What was that?
5: Just disappointed.
2: The county commission will remain in Democrat control, as I said. And today there will be, there's 8 of 13 new commissioners. 8 of the 13 will be new starting on September 1st. Today's meeting essentially will, you know, our good friend, County Commissioner Mick Wright, Amber Mills, right? Is Amber? Yeah.
5: Yep.
2: Stepping down and actually because they were termed out, right?
5: Yep. Yep. David Bradford out.
2: Yep. So there'll be a lot of farewell speeches, I'm sure, and just moments of memories. Oh, the memories. So the county commission's final meeting in the current form today, and then the new ones take hold. Oh, boy. What do we expect from this? I don't know, have much of an idea that much will change with Mikhail Lowry as the new county mayor once Mayor Lee Harris steps aside. Mayor Lee Harris was pretty absent from the public eye for most of his 8 years. We'll see what Mikhail Lowry does.
6: Number five.
5: Carnival's Fire Chief John Selberg has resigned from his position. This was announced Friday morning after the show. And now we're getting into, they said, as a statement has come out from Carnival Mayor Maureen Fraser, that he has resigned. And the outgoing fire chief, Selberg, has put out a statement too. There have been allegations about what he did and what he said. He is refuting a lot of those things, but the bottom line is he is, after spending 45 years at the Germantown Fire Department, he is leaving Carnival after joining them in 2022. So he will be retiring and he will be out, and no word on who the replacement is, but that got very contentious. That really got lit up in social media, and this was not a pretty chapter for Carnival. But this looks like it's about to be put behind them with his resignation and retirement coming up.
2: Closing in on 6:10, Memphis Morning News. There's your five things. First thing, the fire chief in Collierville submitted a letter detailing, as you said, many of the allegations against him, the addressing the culture, the recruitment, the promotion, the firefighter engagement. It sounds like this will be something that will be. Is it welcome that he stepped down?
5: I'm hearing from some that yes, but I'm also hearing from some of the people that worked for him, no. I think that there will be continued conversation about this. And you know, I also, you know, on the Carnival Library Board, I serve with the mayor, but I feel, hey, listen, you know, we're nothing but the facts on these things anyway. So, but she has put out a statement, the allegations are regarding things that had been addressed to the town administrator, Molly Maynor. He refutes those, and, you know, the facts are he's going to be retiring. And there are some people that seem to be a little happy about that. And then there seem to be some people that are very hot under the collar. Even right now, it's still a contentious situation.
2: All right, Lee, you'll start us out this morning on the phone. What's on your mind?
4: Well, this storm shows you, one, that light gas and water is never ever prepared for anything, right? Trees are never trimmed, things like that, right? They really need to seriously look at putting power lines underground at some point, okay? But more importantly, the schools have kicked this can down the road in terms of schools getting repaired and HVACs and all that, right? Okay? And to close all the schools just shows you that they're living for the moment, right? Yeah. They don't think what's going to happen, right? Parent, you know, you just keep some of the schools that are open, and the other ones just don't.
2: They do the same thing during the winter months when there's snow. Some part of the county will be heavily affected, while others weren't affected at all. But they will close, oftentimes, the entire district down because of a few schools. And I'm not too sure about this current scenario, other than, you know, power outage is still affecting some like 48,000. I don't know. If the school has power, why you wouldn't hold, have school in session? Get the kids to school.
4: These schools are so outdated because they've spent money on themselves or whatever the cool new reading program is or whatever, instead of actually spending money where it needs to be spent.
5: Lee, you're being nice. I'm not being sarcastic. You are being nice and giving them an excuse. About deferred maintenance. Yeah, well, you're always pleasant.
4: I'm trying to be pleasant. But being pleasant is exhausting sometimes. It really is.
5: You got to do what you got to do. But no doubt that you are pleasant. But you're being very nice and giving them an out on this. 34 schools out of about 220 in the district are having problems. It's not deferred maintenance that is the issue. It's leadership that does not do its job. It seems like there's not a contingency plan and flexibility to mobilize the buses to get the kids to school, because the kids that don't have air conditioning could probably use about 7 or 8 hours of educational instruction inside an air-conditioned building where the schools are working. But no, you know what? We got about a sixth of the district down. You know what? Screw it. Let's just take the whole damn day off. That shows laziness. It shows a failure to have contingencies in place. They are paid good money. Hundreds of thousands of dollars each of these leaders are paid to come up with ideas. It's really not that difficult to sit in a room and figure things out and have some logistics. There's just no will, because we've accepted the same bullshit. I almost said it. For the last 40 to 50 years, we've accepted it, and they know that we'll accept it, so they get away with it. And these 100 and whatever, 70, 80 plus schools, they're out for the day. So, and I'm sure they'll come out and be all smarmy and say, oh, well, you just don't understand the logistics of this. Yeah, you know what? If the school is open, run the damn buses, get the kids to school, give them an opportunity to learn. It's like they always look for an excuse to not work rather than to work.
4: Go back to when Kirby, when something happened at Kirby, right? Remember that? And all the rodents got into the school, right? Correct?
5: Yep.
4: What do? They moved those kids to another school to learn, okay? That's what they did, right? When I was in high school, Germantown, Houston High School had a tornado hit it, right?
5: Yep.
4: Germantown did half days at Germantown, then Houston came over and did half days at Germantown after we left. Okay? There's ways to do it. They just don't want to do it. God forbid somebody works hard in this world.
2: Yep. Thanks for the call, Lee. What they'll tell you is, well, you know, the kids have to walk to the bus stops, and there's tree limbs in the sidewalks, and they might trip on a tree limb and hurt themselves on the way to the bus stop. You know, those types of things. You hear that again. I point to the winter months when, there may be ice on the sidewalk. We can't put a child in danger by asking them to walk to the bus stop when there may be something that would impede their ability to get on the bus safely.
5: Yeah. Hey, if you don't mind, my ADHD is kicking in. I do want to also pivot to Lee's point about MLGW. We've had Doug in before. There is a plan to move more things underground. It's going to be so cost prohibitive. And Doug, am I correct in asserting that they have done the best they can to catch up on the years of negligence of tree trimming, that they're catching up and doing like X times number of miles more than what had been done? So
2: they're way ahead of their time schedule. And yeah.
5: I'm not gonna,
2: some of these giant, we had a giant oak tree around the corner from my house at Walnut Grove and Yates that looks like it was split in half by lightning. MLGW can't help that. This thing was massive, massive, and split right in half by a lightning strike on Saturday. Half of it fell right across Walnut Grove, the other half into the yard. I don't think that particular tree took down a power line, but those types of things, MLGW can't, they can't. That's force of Mother Nature. You can trim all, you know, most of the tree trimming that they had to do to catch up just to where they should have been has been done, and now it's a recurring thing to keep limbs. But when winds come and blow an entire tree down or break off limbs, there's not much that can be done about that from Doug McGowan. I mean, he's scheduled to be in studio with us on Wednesday, so we'll have a conversation about this, Lee, about the, you know, where are we at with tree trimming and where is the utility with regards to underground. He's talked to us about that. That gets brought up almost every time he's here. And some of the older infrastructure and the way it was built in the time it was built is almost, as Tim said, cost prohibitive, and it would take a decade. Now, I know you got to start sometime, start doing it, but it would take a lot of money. And in our lifetime, we probably won't ever see it. for a majority of the utility. You know, the new stuff they put underground, but
5: yeah, yeah, they and
2: you're so pulling out, and you yours is underground out where you're at, isn't it?
5: Yeah, yeah. Okay. We still lost power for almost a day.
2: Yeah,
5: but I mean it was a massive outage. I mean, it happens, and the fact that we were back on in less than 24 hours. I mean, that's I'm not going to complain too much about that. Now, we had some damage. 901-683-0989, about 48,000 folks without power. Now, that number was up around 125,000 late Saturday. Did you get damage? My buddy, Corey, the electrician, he's been running and gunning since Saturday night with calls for people that have sustained damage to their house, like they're called the mastheads and the other portions outside that connect to the house. A lot of people have had some problems with that, and of course trees, and I'm sure roofers are going to be out there, and insurance companies. Just be careful. And this is kind of a reminder. We don't need Daniel Irwin for this one, but if you've sustained some roof damage, just be careful of the guys that are wanting to come cut your trees and work on your roof, because you're going to get folks that are going to come by. They may be all helpful, but if they're not licensed and insured, you are putting yourself at risk. And, you know, who knows? Maybe those Kentucky plates keep coming down here. They're trying to defraud people. Just be careful, because I know you've probably got some issues you got to get dealt with. And now's the time to be ripe to be scammed. So just take a breath and ask the right questions.
2: 0807 has a good point. Have we already forgotten? You know, most of us, if not everybody, didn't lose power during that massive snow and ice storm this year. And that is because of trim trees and keeping that, you know, keeping the trees is the best they can trim back. So, yeah, good point.
5: Yeah, and I do feel for Lee and, you know, anybody that has, because, you know, it's one thing to think, hey, you know, it's much better. But if your power personally went out in this, it sure doesn't feel that way. You don't know what you got till it's gone. Maybe there should have been a rock song or rock ballad about that. But no, it's you know, still 48,000. And most of those are actually pretty close to the radio station. This is like East Memphis, Southeast Memphis that took the brunt of this. And also parts of Fayette County, also DeSoto, Marshall County, having to deal with a lot of this as well.
2: This was this came out of nowhere. I didn't see this storm to as severe as it was. It wasn't really predicted. It's Saturday afternoon, it started to get real dark, and you kind of felt like, whoa, something's coming. But boy, when it hit, and I was here in the studio doing some stuff, and I had just stopped by briefly, but ended up staying for almost an hour because it was so crazy with the wind and the sheets of wind at an angle and rain rather. But those types of things, MLGW can be as prepared as they can be prepared. But you know, when the wrath of Mother Nature strikes, there's just some things you can't completely prepare for.
5: Yeah,
2: and I think that. This is a bit of a pat on the back for MLGW, but their crews, to have as much restored in 24 hours as they've had, is pretty damn impressive.
5: Well, and to your point about the storm, I saw some meteorologist from another city popping off about Doug talking about not much warning. These cells, these bow echoes, straight line winds, I don't know if they're going to call it a derecho. I don't know. I mean, it took out a lot of power. Remember Hurricane Elvis 20-some-odd years ago? I don't know if they're going to liken it to that or how they're historically. I don't really care because if it impacts your house or your power, that's all that truly matters. These things form in smaller scales, so it's not like you see this coming from days away. I'll defend Doug McGowan on this because it came together and the magnitude of the winds, 60 to 90 miles an hour. I will tell you, Ditch, looking out the back, we were about ready to get into our storm shelter. The rain was blowing sideways, mm-hmm. looking out the back door. and it looked like there was a broad area of circulation. Now, I don't believe that there was a funnel cloud in this one, but if you were to look at that and see the winds blowing sideways in the direction that the leaves were blowing on the trees, you would certainly be concerned and think that there would be a possibility, but the winds were just so strong, and we so rarely get them of that magnitude. I'm sorry, but if somebody's saying that Doug McGowan should have known about this 2 days in advance or whatever.
2: But what would he have been able to do?
5: Exactly. You know what? We're brave. you got to wait till the storm passes before you can start triage anyway.
2: Yeah.
5: But, you get some of the, I didn't see anybody in the Memphis market do this, but you get some of these people out there bitching about it because that's all they do is weather. It's like, okay, great. Good for you. You looked at 57 charts. And there was a chance of this.
2: Well, it must have been slow weather day in their market.
5: Yeah,
2: to pop off about Memphis.
5: Yeah, I'm sorry. I'll defend Doug McGowan on this one. It's just I don't understand. It's like, okay, great. You know what? Well, maybe you get a bigger social media platform and warn everybody about the end of the world coming next time, and then you can pop off. But it's
2: whoever cuts your trees, it is their responsibility to remove it. So, and that means to take it off the property. If they stack it up on the sidewalk and on the street, it is the tree trimming company's responsibility in the city of Memphis by ordinance to remove that debris. Oftentimes they'll stack it up and then a bigger truck the next day will come along and lift it and get rid of it. But just so you know, if you got, Johnny and a truck show up wanting to do some tree work for you, it is their responsibility to get rid of it. All right. Let's take one more quick call before we get to break. And we've got, who's on the phone here?
7: Matt.
2: Hi, Matt. Go ahead.
7: You know, every year this happens, both during the wintertime and the springtime. And all we ever hear is MLGNW wasn't prepared. MLGNW is not cutting back the trees. Where I live in Collierville, because I live out there like y'all do, and it's not the utility's problem. It's the personal property owner's problem. They're the ones who have their trees on their property. Do they not see that limbs are hanging over these lines? Do they not see that these trees are too big, possibly rotten, and need to be cut back or cut down? I have a giant oak tree in my front yard that I was like, it doesn't serve a purpose. So maybe I should spend a little money, have it cut down. And I did. So after this storm, I was like, good. It didn't fall on my house.
2: Mm-hmm.
7: Like at least several trees when I drove around the neighborhoods had been uprooted. Yeah. Limbs didn't fall. The whole tree came down.
2: Yeah, out of the
7: crushed
2: ground.
7: People's houses.
2: Yep. Yep.
7: Right. It crushed people's houses. These are the trees on your property. Maybe you should take a little personal responsibility and make sure that those trees are healthy. And if not, you need to get rid of them if they don't serve a purpose. So that way you can avoid having your house crushed or these lines that go down every year about the same time.
2: Yeah. All right, Matt, thanks for the call. Yeah, there's certainly in East Memphis where I live, there's a huge canopy of these giant, giant oak trees throughout the entire area. And Memphis is tree city, man. A lot of big trees. But to your point, the health of those trees is you got to take a look at them instead of waiting for a tree to be taken out by a storm or to fall. I know... Talk to a guy, I've told him before, are you going to cut those trees? He's like, nah, I'll just wait for Mother Nature to do it for me. It's like, all right. Well, you may be finding yourself in a pretty bad situation. 626.
1: Good morning. Well, we're still sitting with the right around 48,000 customers without power. Please be careful, especially right now if you are out and about where it is going to be super dark and it's going to be hard to see if there's any debris in the road. So if you can hold off your drive until we get a little daylight out here, that's what I can highly suggest. We do have some areas that are still blocked. We've got crashes at Winchester and Hickory Hill, also Holmes east of Horn Lake Road to add to the mix. I'm Woody with your total traffic.
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5: Memphis Morning News, it's 6:30. Our top story, 48,000 people still without power. 180 schools in Memphis-Shelby County school systems perfectly fine, but the district can't be bothered to open today because 34 are having problems because of the storm. Fox News Radio and then Tommy Rowe coming up, 6:31.
17: Fox News, I'm Gianna Gelosi. The Trump administration getting ready to hit Iran with the toughest sanctions in history.
18: U.S. Treasury Secretary Scott Bessent on Sunday wrote in the Financial Times, President Donald Trump and the overwhelming might of our military have significantly dismantled Iran's military capabilities and weakened its nuclear program. Now we are entering the endgame. At dawn begins an economic D-Day, the single greatest financial offensive ever marshaled against an adversary.
17: Fox's Trey Yingston in Tel Aviv. Closing arguments expected this week in the Massachusetts trial of Lindsay Clancy, the mother accused of killing her three young kids.
19: Her attorneys have argued she was not criminally responsible due to mental illness and should be placed in a state health facility. Prosecutors seeking a life sentence have argued Clancy intentionally killed her kids.
17: That is Fox's Gernal Scott reporting. 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
3: Mitch Wright Plumbing, Heating, and Air News Desk. Here's Tommy Rowe Jr. with the headlines you'll be talking about today.
2: Saturday night storm with confirmed straight-line winds of 80 miles an hour was the seventh most damaging storm in MLGW history, says the CEO Doug McGowan on Sunday. The utility said the storm unexpectedly gained strength across the Mississippi River around 5 p.m. on Saturday,
20: The winds caused extensive damage to the MLGNW electric system. 34 Memphis-Shelby County schools and 5 private schools are affected. Collierville schools in the district will operate on a 2-hour delay. By late Sunday evening, the MLGNW customers without power was down to 59,000, but the vast majority of customers will have power back by Thursday. And following the storms that knocked out power for almost a quarter of the Shelby County residents, the Tennessee Department of Corrections prison near Shelby Farms caught fire over the weekend. Footage of the fire posted to social media showed large flames from the Electrical Transition Center, a state-run prison. Tennessee Department of Corrections says all inmates have temporarily been moved to a different location. It is unclear what started the fire. Those are your headlines, and I'm Tommy Rowe.
1: Good morning again. You're going to definitely need your extra time and patience to travel the city today. And please, we've at least got a little bit of daylight, so that's going to help. But just continue to use caution. Shelby Drive westbound and Lamar crash. We also have westbound Shelby blocked with storm damage just south of the airport. Highland and Poplar crash in the intersection. A crash at Holmes east of Horn Lake and Winchester and Hickory Hill. I'm Wendy Hayes with your total traffic.
21: Here's your forecast from News Channel 3. A much calmer weather pattern for the next several days. Highs nearing 90, winds will be light. Increasing rain chances by the end of the week. I'm News Channel 3 weather expert Todd Demers.
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2: 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I'm Ditch along with Tim. Tommy's over there in the newsroom. The Memphis Tigers start their season this Saturday. It's finally here.
5: Oh, yeah.
2: UNLV, it's a 9 p.m. kickoff, our time. Our game day coverage starts with Josh Rivera at 5 on Saturday, and then leads us into the network pregame show with the entire crew from Las Vegas. And looking forward to it, man. The season has finally arrived. How about that?
5: There are some big concerts. You know, usually an opening game, there's some excitement. Maybe you're going to play somebody you can beat the crap out of. This game's actually pretty huge. Memphis goes in as a slight underdog against Dan Mullen. If that name sounds familiar, he coaches UNLV, but he used to coach Mississippi State and the Florida Gators. And Memphis and UNLV are two of the top 3 to 5 non-Power 4 football teams in preseason ratings. So a win for either team in this game would be massive in establishing a pecking order for a playoff spot at the end. Memphis has UNLV, then they come home to rechristen the newly renovated Simmons Bank Liberty Stadium against Arkansas State, but then after that they go back on the road to Boise State. So there is no time to ease into the season. It is go time immediately for Charles Huff.
2: Yeah, no question about it. And we, of course, as the flagship station for the Memphis Tigers, look forward to this season. You can listen to the conversation that Tim and I had last week with Deputy Athletic Director Cooper Jones. We spent a good 20 minutes with him on Friday just talking about the state of the program, finances, all of that thing, and, you know, name, image, and likeness, all of those things that are important. But it was interesting, you know, some of the points that he made about the name, image, and likeness. And out of 400 athletes, how many actually are getting paid?
5: Yeah. Was it maybe a handful or two? Yeah. That's about it?
2: Yeah, it's not necessarily what one might think. So 901-683-0989, our number here. If you want to talk about that, you want to talk about the weather, of course. We had plenty of comments about weather, and if you are still out of power, there's still, 48,000 is where we're at?
5: Yes.
2: At the peak, how many did MLGW say were out?
5: Over 125,000.
2: That's significant.
5: Which is more than a third of the customers, paying customers of MLGW. So this was a huge, Tommy Rowe, I think you said this was a top 10 outage and damage.
0: They claimed it was the seventh largest in MLGW history as far as damages were concerned.
5: Okay. All right. Yeah. No. This is pretty darn big deal. 48,819 is the most recent number from MLGW. And the concentrated pockets are Southeast Shelby County, also East Memphis, particularly within a couple of miles of 240 and the 385 junction. There's quite a few there along 385 corridor. So you're looking at about 25,000 of that 48,000 just in that 5 to 7 mile stretch. We're with you this morning. Don't forget, you can always catch us at newstalk989.com and also on our free app. You can go along with us and we will keep you up to date. Again, all 220-ish Memphis Shelby County schools are out today, despite the fact there's about 3 dozen or less schools that had some damage and had some problems. They just said, to heck with it. We're closing down the other 180-plus for today. I still don't understand, after all these years, how you can't get in a room on a night or a weekend or have a Zoom call and coordinate opening the other schools, even if there are students whose families can't get the info and there's power out. You can still serve the kids that can get to the school. Why the effort is not there? Yes, I understand it's a large task and it's hard work. Heaven forbid, we all do hard work each day. But I don't understand why the effort can't be made. How long is this going to go on? I mean, how many days off are we going to take for 34 schools? I guess that's to be determined. I just don't understand why the hard work won't be put in to get the kids into school. Because for some, if they're without power, if they're without air conditioning, but they can get on the school bus, you know what? Hey, that's at least 7 or 8 hours where there's air conditioning and there's a hot meal. But you know what? I guess they just can't be. It's just easier, and they know they can get away with it, to just say, screw it, we're taking the day off. as if there's not enough stupid and things going on, the laziness is just sickening.
2: Collierville's on a two-hour delay. I guess they want to wait because of traffic lights. I'm not sure exactly why, but that maybe will ease the traffic congestion in the morning if there's still a bunch of traffic lights out. I'm assuming the rationale for a two-hour delay there for the Collierville schools. Other than that, I don't know of any other. There's a small handful of private schools that also have called the day off. Of course, if you're somebody who is affected by that, by now I hope that you know, there's something else. Doug McGowan's going to be with us on Wednesday, scheduled to be with us Wednesday. We had already scheduled a meeting with Doug McGowan on Memphis Morning News last week before the storm. So this will, hopefully he will be able to stick to the schedule on his Wednesday appearance here on Memphis Morning News, because there's plenty to talk about. But, you know, they say that they give the you know, preparedness speech every time power goes out. Do you, as an adult, do you have to be told every time the power goes out how to be prepared for when the power goes out?
0: I think you just know where your flashlights are and your candles, right. And you make the best of it.
2: We have a very
0: open
2: simple,
0: some blinds.
2: Exactly. Yeah. At my place, there's a very simple plan. Got the extension cords that I need. The generator gets pulled out into the carport. I got fans, box fans for each room, you know, each main room, the bedrooms and the living room and area to circulate air.
0: Get the fridge hooked up to the generator. You know,
2: exactly.
0: All the good stuff.
2: I mean, it's the same routine every time. When they release the statement and all the tips of how to deal with an electrical outage, have you never been without electricity that you have to have someone tell you from MLGW how to deal? Now, if there's something that maybe people in the general public didn't know, like there are people who don't realize that if a tree takes the mast down, which is the connection point from the power line, from the power pole to your house. The mast is what connects that to your home. That's your responsibility. And there are people who don't know that. But as far as the actual outage goes, what to do when the power is out, it seems so elementary that I just don't know that we need a full list of tips when the power goes out.
5: Yeah. No.
2: Every time it happens.
0: Not sure how the world made it for 1900 years without power.
5: It is amazing. We have found a very easy place to store the flashlights. It's called the drawer. And there you go, people. The drawer. Just put them in there. And if you have a generator, consider yourself lucky. And just, you know what? Always, it's kind of like when they say in baseball, you know, always be ready for when the next pitch, you know, what if the ball's hit to you? Well, just know what to do if the storm hits your house. I mean, it's really just, it's that simple. Now, I do have sympathy for the elderly and the disabled that maybe have a problem accessing things. Maybe they're throwing a curveball because of the storm, but that's why we're neighbors. You check on your neighbors. I'll say this, I got great neighbors on almost all sides. I don't know who my next door neighbor is because they've now turn that into a rental, but we can talk about that tomorrow.
2: Tim doesn't talk to rental neighbors.
5: Well, there's nobody in it. Well, no, there's nobody in it.
2: Oh, okay.
5: No, it's empty. Okay. But our neighbors next door, it's like we lost two full fence panels fell down during the storm. They were out there before I could even get out there, but hustled out there. We got those panels put up because we both have dogs. Got that squared away. They lost seven. They had seven panels fall down because their 4x4s broke. So after church, got over there, worked with them, and got the panels at least, you know, temporarily up with some 4x4s. And that's what you just, if you see a problem in your neighborhood right there, just try to help where you can. Because, I mean, you don't know what somebody's going through. But, I love my neighbors, and they were helpful. And we got our stuff fixed yesterday. So that was... That was actually a good thing that came out of it, just reconnecting with your neighbors. And, you know, when you check on them, heaven forbid, you might feel good about it.
2: Keep your refrigerator and your freezer door closed. Who would open your refrigerator if the power is out?
5: I mean, my daughter.
2: You keep it closed.
0: Kids.
2: Well, I'm talking about keeping it closed. Yeah. You obviously open it to get something out, but the whole point, this is from MLGW, keep your freezer and your refrigerator doors closed. Well, obviously, because it's like a cooler, essentially. You want it to keep stay cool as long as possible so that the food and stuff doesn't... But if you got to get something out, or obviously you have to open it to get something out. It's just things like that on their tip list that it amazes me that we're at a point in time, like Tommy, you said, how did we survive this long in the world without, when their power goes out? Well, you just, I guess if you're not smart enough to know the basics, the elementary basics about what a home is like when there's no power, I guess those tips are for you. It is amazing, though. You guys realize how quiet it is when the power's out? That you realize at that point the noise of your house, the noise your house makes, and all the things that are running in your house. And when the power is out, it's so quiet. I noticed that last time we had a power outage, I thought, wow. Refrigerator, you just take it for granted. All these things that are running in the background that you know is just part of your everyday life.
5: Yeah, those hums that you just kind of get acclimated to. Once they're gone, it's like, okay, this is weird. Some people need that silence filled. You know, other people are at peace with it, and it's like, oh man, this is awesome. But others are like, all right, something's off here, and you start. Some people feel anxiety over that, just not hearing that. You know, that hum, that things feel different in a very familiar surrounding. I'll tell you what was nerve-wracking. Is this the first power outage we've had since we got a cat? I eventually just had to put the cat up in a room and close the door because I didn't know where he was. I was afraid I was going to kick him or step on him walking around. I couldn't.
2: Oh, yeah.
5: Even with the lights on, I mean, he was in hog heaven, man, just walking around, checking stuff out. And every now and then I'd hear a pounding on the window because he'd see a moth or a bug out there and try to attack it through the window. That was kind of where I knew what his 20 was. But it was an interesting night, and some folks still going through it. Nearly 49,000 people without power right now in Memphis and Shelby County. And Entergy in Mississippi getting just about everybody back online at this point. 901-683-0989 is our phone number. We're just getting started here on Memphis Morning News.
2: 650.
1: Still sitting at just over 48,000 customers without power. Please continue to use caution on this drive. Again, there's still going to be a lot of debris, damage, a lot of trees down and roads blocked, and traffic signals that are out. So you're just going to need your patience to head on out. We've got a crash on Shelby Drive westbound in Lamar. We've got one at Highland and Poplar. Also Hickory Hill and Mount Moriah just coming in as well. I'm Wendy with your total traffic.
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21: Here's your forecast from News Channel 3. A much calmer weather pattern for the next several days. Highs nearing 90. Winds will be light. Increasing rain chances by the end of the week. I'm News Channel 3 weather expert Todd Demers.
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22: Tell me something good.
5: Oh, I got something good. Somebody has been reunited with their pet monkey. A marmoset was found on a porch out in Shelby County on Thursday. Shelby County Sheriff's Office was contacted, and they were able to take the marmoset into custody. And I don't mean like to jail, but nonetheless, to a veterinarian for a checkup. After having some inquiries, they were able to verify who the owner of the pet monkey was, and it has now since been reunited. Those things are teeny tiny, man. They can just sit on your shoulder and you almost, without the tail, you'd barely notice that they're even there. Would you like to touch my monkey?
22: Let's get right to the bad news.
2: So in Philadelphia, this guy has not been caught yet. Now, I think that because of the time of year that it is, I think this is a PR stunt. And we're getting close to Halloween, right? So there has been a string of pre-dawn confrontations, as they call it, downtown Philadelphia, with a guy who comes running out. He sees a woman running, like for a morning jog, and most of these incidents have happened around 5:30, 6 o'clock in the morning. And he's filming it while he's doing it downtown, but he's like an overweight Chucky, like the Chucky doll. You guys remember that movie? And he's got the mask on, looks like Chucky, and he chases after women, yelling at them, "Are you ready to die?" and filming it. And the women are screaming, and you know, and then he runs back off into the trees. He doesn't, at least as of now, I don't believe he has physically assaulted any of the women. They believe he's between 16 and 20 years old. And I say this because I think it may be a publicity stunt for an upcoming movie.
5: You know what would be additional publicity?
0: if some woman deemed that as an existential threat and put a bullet in him. Just what, I mean, when you start asking if somebody's ready to die, at what point now have you crossed the line?
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9: At the enemy's economy, Gianna Gelosi, Fox News. The Trump administration set to announce what is being described as economic D-Day on Iran, unveiling a package of measures to isolate Tehran from the rest of the world. Fox's Marianne Rafferty.
10: The U.S. Treasury is expected to detail what's being called the toughest sanctions in history Monday. In response, Iran is vowing to neutralize the economic war with the U.S. It's also threatening to halt oil flow out of the Strait of Hormuz if any neighboring countries join the effort. This, as a new report shows, traffic through the vital waterway is up nearly 400%, but still just 20% of pre-war levels. There are also signs of growing division within the Iranian leadership. Iran's president is defending an interim agreement reached with the U.S. in June, saying Tehran cannot continue with war forever.
9: Now, Pakistan's army chief is set to visit Iran today in an effort to get the peace talks going again. And the U.S.-Canada trade dispute escalating with no new talks planned and both sides digging in. Trade Representative Jameson Greer says the Trump administration is preparing countermeasures to Canada's tariff retaliation, arguing Ottawa rejected offers to ease duties on steel, autos, and lumber. Fox's Alex Hogan.
11: Negotiations with Canada fell through. The U.S. will impose 50% tariffs on $20 billion worth of Canadian products. Now, Canada imposing retaliatory tariffs, promising to match them dollar for dollar. And this was what President Trump said when he reacted, writing on Truth Social, Canada wants the benefits of being a state without being one. They also have charged our great farmers for many years massive amounts of tariffs. No more.
9: And President Trump's political poll facing a big test in the Palmetto State tomorrow. South Carolina voters are going to choose between Trump-backed Darlene Graham and Ralph Norman in a runoff election to fill the late Senator Lindsey Graham's Senate seat. 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
8: The Mitch Right Plumbing, Heating, and Air News Desk. Here's what you need to know.
12: Good morning. Cleanup ongoing right now as you make your way around the city. Please be careful. Still around 48,000 customers without power. We have a crash show going on at Shelby Drive westbound and Lamar. Also, Shelby Drive westbound remains blocked just south of the airport. Crashes at Hickory Hill and Mount Moriah, and also Highland and Poplar, and on Holmes Road east of Horn Lake Road. I'm Woody with your total traffic.
13: Here's your forecast from News Channel 3. A much calmer weather pattern for the next several days. Highs nearing 90, winds will be light. Increasing rain chances by the end of the week. I'm News Channel 3 weather expert Todd Demers.
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2: Get to the local headlines. Tommy Rowe Jr. Joins us here on Memphis Morning News. What's the latest number we're at with power outages, Tommy Rowe?
3: Well, it was about 59,000 last night. I think that number has dropped since then. I think we're under the 50,000 mark now, right around 49, 48,000 still without power after the strong storms on Saturday. Mostly around the Oak Haven area. I know going down Riverdale this morning, the lights were out at Shelby Drive and then Winchester as well. So it's going to be a mess with traffic all day long.
2: Yeah, this is one of those cases where you really just have to be patient and understand that the people driving around you don't understand basic traffic laws. Or no, they do. They just don't care.
3: Yeah, you'd be surprised at how many don't understand the basics of a four-way stop.
2: Yeah, the concept of a traffic light that's not working. What do I do? I'm not, you know, we're so used to being told every aspect of our life on what you're supposed to do. Okay, now you go. Now you stop. And when you're left to fend for yourself, there are those in society who just can't grasp making decisions on their own with most basic things.
3: Yeah, and with those problems, especially with the traffic lights, you could understand why 34 Memphis-Shelby County schools and private schools are affected. They've shut down the entire Memphis-Shelby County school district today. Everybody's, you know, they're just going to keep everybody home today. Collierville's going to start 2 hours later. So they've got more than 700 workers involved, though, trying to get power back. It says the vast majority should have power back by Thursday.
4: But first, a bomb threat? Or not a bomb threat, a pipe bomb.
3: Yeah, a pipe bomb threat. It's a pretty wild story out of Oakland, Tennessee. Officers responded to a medical call about 7 a.m. over the weekend. They found a man dead inside the home. And they haven't explained how he died yet, but it evolved into a bomb investigation where they found a device inside the home, and they started evacuating the entire neighborhood after that. Oakland Police Chief and Fayette County Sheriff's Office confirmed Saturday that the device was a pipe bomb containing explosive material, and they were able to safely remove it from the home and take it to a bomb range where it'll be detonated in a controlled environment.
4: I made contact with I won't say who, but I had asked about this yesterday if there was a manifesto, and they're not at this point not aware of that there was a manifesto, because usually when you're talking about bombs, bomb making, pipe bombs, somebody's got a manifesto laying around,
3: yeah,
4: but nothing written that has been released at this point. There's not maybe something turns up later, but you know, usually that's kind of how that goes. Hey, I got a question for you. This is off script just a little bit. Because the Freedom 250, you know, Kyle Kirkwood won that in Washington, D.C., part of celebration of the U.S. And I know you're a big racing guy. Are you aware? What are the differences between? Because that was an IndyCar race. What's the difference between that and Formula One? Do you know? Are they pretty similar?
3: I would say they're pretty similar. I don't really know the technical differences. I would say money is probably the biggest difference with Formula One. They attract massive amounts of money in these very rich sponsors.
4: Indy, and perhaps there's someone in the audience that can chime in at 901-683-0989. It seems like Indy's very much like NASCAR, that there are certain companies that you have engines or certain restrictions where it comes down to more driving. Formula One almost seems like a science project where it's like the best engineering. You know, typically, you know, however much money is poured in, it's like there's so much money in that. I don't know, but either way, they're both pretty cool. Kyle Kirkwood.
3: F1 is more, you know, global as well, whereas IndyCar is more of the United States based. F1 goes all over the world. They'll be in Spain one weekend, then Australia and the United States. So they have a whole Grand Prix Tour across the world. So
2: yeah, it's two racing leagues, like NHRA and IHRA. One bigger than the other, that's for sure, and more powerful. Let's talk about this delivery driver. I guess it's a dangerous business to even be a delivery driver in Memphis.
3: Yeah, apparently it's tough to deliver to a school. Apparently last Thursday, a delivery driver was making a delivery to a middle school in Parkway Village, and officers had to respond around 9:30 on Thursday morning at American Way Middle School when they learned that the delivery driver was stabbed with a pen at least a half a dozen times by a Memphis Shelby County school employee. The driver told that he was dropping off an order at the school when an employee. Apparently, him and the delivery driver got into an altercation, and it led to this employee, 36-year-old Braxton Stewart, stabbing the man about a half a dozen times and left all kinds of puncture wounds. And he was charged with aggravated assault, and he was granted a $25,000 bail, and he'll be back in court today.
2: All right. Well, it's I guess maybe it's a good thing the schools are closed today, because he won't be at work today. Wow, that's very interesting. All right, there's some of the headlines. 901-683-0989. Paul sent us some pictures of the tree damage at his place. He looks like got away with some minimal tree damage, but he's got it all cleaned up. Thanks for the pic. If you have, remember, you know, these tree companies and these guys who will come around with a chainsaw that offer to help get some of the tree limbs and stuff. If they're air quotes with a company, it's their responsibility to remove the debris from your property, not the city. They can't stack it out on the sidewalk or the road and just let the city do it. That's not the way it works, at least in the city of Memphis.
4: But if you do it yourself, you're okay. The city will pick
2: it
4: up.
2: That's right.
4: So regardless, should you just put a sign out there that says, I did it? But if somebody's paying for it,
2: no,
4: if you're paying for the service.
2: It's pretty obvious when a tree company does it. When you have giant oak tree stumps and logs, it's probably pretty obvious that you didn't do that yourself. That requires heavy, heavy equipment. Now, if it's just a few branches, yeah, you could do that. I mean, that's something you could do. 901-683-0989. Doug McGowan is scheduled to be on Memphis Morning News. We're talking with Doug Wednesday morning about, I believe, 8:30. So there'll be plenty to discuss with the chief, as they call him over at MLGW, around 8:35 or so on Wednesday. Looking forward to that. Plenty to talk about between now and then. Hopefully just about everybody will be fully restored. The initial target date is Thursday for 100% restoration. Now, some of these properties, it may be a loner where a tree just fell in someone's backyard and their power directly is taken out. And that is that MLGW will be there as soon as they get all the other bigger ones. It's, I'm sure, prioritized. That's actually what I'm going to ask him, is how do they prioritize? I'm sure it's probably largest to smallest. So if you have a power outage and it says on the app that, oh, there's two people affected with your power outage, you're probably thinking, oh, crap. It's going to be a while.
4: This weekend, he addressed some of that, and hospitals and healthcare facilities were...
2: priorities, yeah.
4: Yeah, yeah. And then to your point, it's a scramble to get the most people on in the timeliest way possible. Yeah, you hit it pretty much right on the head there. Now, I remember when we had him on, I don't know if it was last year or the year before, talking about the underground stuff. I think at that time he had said about it was 60% of our lines are above ground, which is a massive amount of mileage. And just the cost prohibitiveness to get that stuff done is not something he doesn't have a bottomless pit of money to deal with. So,
2: well, and also the general infrastructure and the age of the core of the electrical system in this city. Just, it's almost prohibitive the way it's built. I mean, to to bury power lines, let's just say along the main corridor on Poplar, you know, that would take probably a decade. Maybe you could do the bulk of it in less time. I don't know. But it would be a massive undertaking, and I understand you got to start somewhere. But I just don't see that being a possibility anytime soon. Probably in our lifetime, to be honest with you.
4: Okay.
2: Yeah. I mean, I don't know. We'll ask him on Wednesday.
4: Yeah, absolutely. Yeah. A 309 number says, hey, just past 10 utility trucks headed your way north of Clarkdale. I think Clarkdale is Arkansas. I believe there's some help coming in from Arkansas, if I'm not mistaken. So thank you for the heads up there. But I know they can use all the help they can get, which is kind of what the utilities do. One needs help, others come zooming in to take care of, get people back home. You know, it's interesting because I had a friend in Germantown that said that they were told that they weren't going to be back on maybe until Thursday. Yesterday afternoon, they got their power back. So, I mean, it just depends on what circuit you're on as to how much of a wait. I can tell you that around 240 and 385, the radius around there, a couple of miles around, there's nearly 20,000 of the 49,000 houses right there. There's one fell swoop that they're dealing with. And to Ditch's point, I mean, we're very blessed here in Memphis to have a lot of trees. I mean, it does. I mean, it makes for a beautiful city. But when things kick up and you got above ground power lines, there's the rub right there, and we're paying the price for that right now in the heart of the city. Also, a large number of folks in the Hickory Hill area dealing without power, and then it looks like as you go more to northern Shelby County, there's one pocket in Fraser, and then the rest of it's pretty much scattered in the northern third. I think they were spared the brunt of the storm.
2: On the national front, what you're listening to, well, maybe nothing, I guess, because the audio on this computer, as always, here we go, is the sound of the crowd as Enes Kanter-Freedom walks through the arena where the WNBA is playing. He shows up at a game with his T-shirt on. What did the T-shirt say?
4: It was I think, Webster's definition of woman.
2: And people are, some are cheering as he leaves. Looks like some are booing him. Some are giving him the finger. Some are making the L sign for loser. I mean, and he's just walking out with security. So,
4: now, why are they doing this, Ditch?
2: Well, I don't know. That's what I'm asking, because the guy had a T-shirt on with the definition of women on it?
4: Well, he's declared for the WNBA draft for 2027. Since they can't figure out what a woman is, he and another man have now, they are now declaring that they are female, and they're going to play in this league.
2: But why is he being kicked out of the building?
4: Oh, one of the players for Chicago got triggered and started cussing at him.
2: So he gets thrown out?
4: Oh, absolutely.
2: The person who got triggered doesn't get thrown out?
4: Oh, absolutely. This league is it's incredible, because you've got you've now got people thrown out. Well, and then you had a mom and a daughter that were kicked out of a game because they were there supporting Sophie Cunningham, and they had those T-shirts on from the company that is very much, you know, let the girls play girls' sports, let the men play men's sports. They got triggered, and those mother and daughter that were there supporting Sophie Cunningham, they got tossed from the arena. And if Enes Kanter-Freedom is getting thrown out and being treated this way in the WNBA, this is no way to treat a woman. This is embarrassing for the WNBA. He has declared to be a woman. He's entering the draft next year, and this is how you treat your future players. The WNBA is so messed up now. Last year, there was a rash of people throwing, well, let's just say, phallic toys onto the court last year, and they would kick people and ban people from the WNBA. Well, nobody cares. So now, to step up the punishment, anybody that throws one of those toys out onto the court is now banned from all WNBA and NBA games because nobody cared. It wasn't really a punishment to get kicked out of and banned from a WNBA game. Now, you can't go to any of the men's games either.
2: If you throw a sex toy on the court?
4: Yeah.
2: Yeah. No, listen, you shouldn't throw anything on the court.
4: No.
2: I'm fine with that, but this is a little bit ridiculous. The guy's walking around with a T-shirt on that gives the definition of a woman, and a Chicago player gets apparently upset about it, and he gets thrown out. Did he say anything back to her? Did it get physical?
4: He's just standing there. He's just minding his business again, or excuse me, her business. Excuse me, in his can of freedom. I am so sorry for misgendering you after you have now, you know. Yeah, you know, identified what your truth is.
3: It's ma'am.
4: He's checkmated them is what he's done. Is he's playing their mm-hmm. game, making a mockery of them, and they continue to make it worse for themselves.
2: It's hilarious.
4: I love it. I'm here for it,
2: to
4: man.
2: Another level of entertainment. That's what it is. I mean, it's becoming very entertaining to follow this stuff. Meanwhile, it seems like, and, you know, just from what I'm seeing on social media and some of the replays and some of the highlights, that they're coming after Sophie Cunningham on the court physically. Man, that girl's taking a beating.
4: Yeah. And I mean, she's a decent player. She's all right and everything.
2: She was Rookie of the Year when she was first drafted. Yeah. She's got some age on her now and some experience on her. But when she was drafted from Mizzou, I don't know, 9 years ago, whatever. She was Rookie of the Year. She was pretty impressive. Things have slowed down, but she's...
4: They have made her a hero.
2: She has certainly identified a brand, and she is a hero for young women everywhere, that's for sure. And they don't like it, and they're going after her on the court.
4: Well, she's one of the few that will stand with hand over the heart for the national anthem, even.
2: Yep.
4: She is. She has garnered herself quite a following. How? By just being a normal human being and giving it her all on the court. It's, you know what? She has unlocked the secret of life. You know what? You have your teammates back. You realize what the sane truth is. You live out that truth. And who knew? You become a hero.
2: Mayor Paul Young came out over the weekend to talk about the storm damage. And let me go here to this one. You always got to turn the audio on. This always.
1: Francis, I'm here at our Office of Emergency Management. I want to give you a quick update on where we are after yesterday's storm.
2: The reason I'm playing this is it magnifies it when you're just listening to it and not watching it. He's constantly doing this. You listen to this, and it is so annoying.
1: Our Office of Emergency Management, I want to give you a quick update on where we are after yesterday's storm. We experienced what we call a bow echo storm yesterday, and it produced severe straight-line winds.
2: I'm not laughing at what he's saying. I'm laughing at the fact that he talks with his hands and with a hot mic attached to his shirt right where his hands are. It's like, dude, stop clapping your hands.
4: I just wish the center would snap the ball because I think he's supposed to go on the clap, right?
2: Yeah, yep.
4: Ready?
1: Speeds over 70 miles per hour. It caused significant damage to our electrical grid, and several substations are out and lots of poles are down. Right now, nearly 23% of MLGW customers are out of power.
2: Now, just so you know, this is from Saturday. This was during the peak of everything, so that has changed, that number.
1: Full restoration is currently estimated for Thursday. Crews from MLGW and the city have been out since the storm ended. They're going to continue to work on road clearing and utility repairs until all is restored.
2: It's like, okay, you mean they're gonna work until everything is restored? Wow, what a statement! Oh, so you mean MLGW is gonna restore your power? Everyone's gonna get restored. It sometimes when you hear stuff like that, it's like, hello, Captain Obvious. Of course they're going to restore everyone's power.
4: But you know what? If he doesn't do that, then somebody's going to criticize him for not speaking
2: not
4: during a big event.
2: Don't do it. I'm saying listen to what your statement is. If you have a statement, as the mayor should come out in times like this, but have something of value to people. Say something of value other than they're going to work to get it all restored. Oh, wow. Okay, thanks.
4: You done?
2: 901-683-0989. That's the number. The pop quiz is next.
5: Vehicle struck a pole on St. Cooper eastbound just before you get to 240. Watch for the delays of Memphis Fire out there on the scene. Westbound Shelby and Lamar still going on. Still have the westbound side of Shelby block just south of the airport due to multiple poles that were hit and they're hanging or either down there from the storms. I'm Wendy with your total traffic.
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8: It's time for Tim's Pop Quiz.
4: Three answers are incorrect. One is correct. You'd be the first to identify the correct answer. You're today's winner. In 1883, a volcano in Indonesia erupted with massive force, so much so it caused the death of tens of thousands of people. What was that volcano called? 901-683-0989. First person to call and correctly answer wins. Was it Mount Tambora? Was it Mauna Loa? Mount Everest? Or Krakatoa? 901-683-0989.
2: Oh, let's see here. Let's go to Lauren. Is this Lauren?
9: This is Will.
2: Will. You know somebody named Lauren, though. That's my guess.
9: Yeah, it's my wife.
2: Yeah. Hey, Will, what's your answer?
9: I was going to go with B.
4: B, Mauna Loa. No doubt an amazing place on God's green earth, but that was not where this deadly eruption happened. I'm sorry.
2: It's also a movie with The Rock in it, wasn't it?
4: I think that was Moana, I think.
2: Let's see.
4: I think. It's close, though.
2: Steven, go ahead.
10: I want to say Krakatoa because it's just fun to say.
4: Okay, because why?
2: It's fun to say, Krakatoa.
4: It is fun to say. And in fact, Squidward made a reference to it in SpongeBob SquarePants. But historically speaking, that's where it happened. That's right. It's Krakatoa. Way to go. You're today's winner.
2: Krakatoa.
4: Yeah.
10: Starting off Monday with a win.
4: I'm going to get, it's fun to say, probably wasn't fun to say in 1883 though, but massive volcano and you're today's winner of the pop quiz.
2: Nice. Awesome. All right. Oh, you're off to work today, huh? You headed to work. You're not off of work. You're off to work.
10: I'll start out the week with a meeting.
2: There you go. All right. Monday meetings. We got to have a meeting about our meetings this week. Hang on just a second. We'll get you set up. Tommy's going to pick up. The next voice you hear will be, and I'm talking about you, the next voice will be Tommy Rowe Jr. on the phone. Get you set.
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2: We'll get you a news update here in just a couple of minutes. Tommy Rowe standing by. We'll talk about more local headlines as well as a Fox News update. Trump said last week, President Trump announced that we had an agreement with Canada. I guess that agreement changed over the weekend. Now we're hearing there is no deal. Now there's retaliatory tariffs. It's like, man, Trump, do yourself a favor. Stop announcing stuff.
4: So we're just basically swapping off, paying more for their stuff, and they're paying more for our stuff, yeah. I suppose.
2: I guess so.
4: Especially if you come out, to your point, I mean, that's exactly it. If you have a deal and somebody can contradict you, these types of things are ones where, it doesn't look strong when they do those things. But you know what? Maybe that's one of multiple chess moves. Maybe he knew that was going to happen. I don't know. I'm not going to defend it. I don't know. I guess we'll see in the end in the next week or so what happens. But the tariffs were supposed to kick in, I think, in what, 2 weeks? There was a deadline to reach when they were going to kick in. So
2: they gave it a 3-day pause, and then Canada said, "Well, we're going to, raise some tariffs of our own on your products." And it's like, wait a minute! I thought we had a deal. I thought everyone was happy. That's it. That's kind of what it sounded like on Friday last week. Yeah. All right. We'll get an update on that as well. We're going to hear from Doug Blair from the D.C. Swamp coming up. There's a report card.
4: Yeah. Todd Demers before that from News Channel 3 talking about the storms at 7:31. Memphis Morning News Time. Hello.
18: Fox News, I'm CJ Papa. President Trump stepping up the pressure on Iran's bottom line with new economic penalties. United States Representative to NATO Matt Whitaker telling Fox.
19: These sanctions are going to be dramatic. I think they're going to be meaningful. But, I want to highlight their currency is as weak as it's ever been, and inflation is skyrocketing.
18: And Iran's currency hitting a new record low in trading today. Pakistan, which played a key role in brokering a 60-day ceasefire in June, sending a high-level delegation to Tehran today to discuss ending the war. At least 6 people are hurt, including 3 first responders from the Hawk Fire in Reno, Nevada.
20: The zero containment is the problem. Again, containment being a perimeter that they're trying to set up around the fire, but the fire itself will still be burning.
18: Fox Weather's Brenna Merwin. Governor Joe Lombardo declaring a state of emergency. 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
8: From the Mitch Wright Plumbing, Heating, and Air News Desk. Here's Tommy Rowe Jr. with the headlines you'll be talking about today.
3: A neighborhood in Oakland, Tennessee was evacuated Saturday after officers investigating the death of a man found a pipe bomb containing explosive material inside a home. Officers responded to a medical call just after 7 a.m. after a loved one found a man dead inside the home. Oakland Police Chief and Fayette County Sheriff's Office confirmed Saturday evening that the device was a pipe bomb containing explosive material. The Shelby County Bomb Squad was able to safely remove the device from the home. Authorities said the bomb was taken to the bomb range where it will be detonated in a controlled environment. And a delivery driver was stabbed by a school employee last Thursday while making a delivery to a middle school in Parkway Village. Officers with the Memphis Police Department responded to a call around 9:30 at American Way Middle School when they learned that a delivery driver was stabbed with a pen at least a half a dozen times by a Memphis Shelby County school employee. The driver told the police he was dropping an order off when he got into a fight, and that he was later identified as Braxton Stewart. He was charged with aggravated assault and granted a $25,000 bail and is due back in court today. Those are your headlines, and I'm Tommy Rowe.
5: Good morning. Crash is going on for us. Shelby Drive and Lamar. We're waiting on that one to wrap up. And now we've got one at Shelby Drive and Mendenhall. And then the westbound side of Shelby Drive, just there south of the airport, remains blocked due to power lines and power poles that were affected from Saturday's storms. Hickory Hill and Mount Moriah crash. Easley and Raleigh Millington up in the Millington area crash as well. I'm Woody with your total traffic.
0: Here's your forecast from News Channel 3. A much calmer weather pattern for the next several days. Highs nearing 90, winds will be light. Increasing rain chances by the end of the week. I'm News Channel 3 weather expert Todd Demers.
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2: Let's bring in our good friend Todd Demers from Channel 3, our local news partner, to talk a little bit about where things are today. First of all, I just want to know, Todd, what do they call this thing? A bow?
21: We oftentimes see. Yeah, we see these storms on occasion when they have that little bow to them. When we're like live on the air, we talk about how the chances are pretty good. The winds are going to be picking up. This one kind of was supersized and quite honestly a little bit more powerful than we had anticipated. Granted, we were in the midst of some severe thunderstorm warnings. We did see some 40-mile-an-hour winds heading in our direction. Max was on the air during the afternoon Saturday tracking the winds, and they just really exploded as they came across the river. And I'm sure that's something we're going to be investigating to figure out how that happened, because it was not expected and it wasn't in the forecast. So I guess we're going to have to check the extra layers of the atmosphere to see what was going on aloft that may have contributed to the 60, 70, 80-mile-an-hour winds that caused all the damage over the weekend.
4: Yeah, looking at that on Saturday, I mean, it was pretty impressive how that formed so quickly. Did you guys get much in the way of any hail reports or anything, or was this all really just strong winds at and near the surface?
21: Well, I did notice that we did see some hail reports coming in, but I don't think it was large size hail. These storms did not seem to have a tremendous amount of elevation, which was usually necessary if you're going to be seeing some large size hail. 40, 50,000 foot cloud tops. These were more along the lines of 30,000 feet. So while, yes, there was some hail, I don't think it was as destructive as the winds were, and I don't think it caused a lot of problems. You'll oftentimes see those massive hail cores out in like Colorado that make it look like a little winter wonderland with so much of that ice on the ground, it looks like snow. So while, yes, we had some small size hail, it wasn't extensive, and I don't think it really was part of the bigger problem of the day.
2: Todd Demers with us for another quick minute before he has to get back to work there. Todd, do you look back at this and you say, did we miss something? What do we
21: absolutely
2: need to know?
21: That's exactly what I'm doing this morning and checking out, because, I mean, we certainly see it here on the radar. And we certainly see the wind speeds, nothing tornadic. There wasn't anything spinning in the air. So when you have a huge amount of rain coming down from aloft, it's cold, first of all. And then as it hits the ground, it spreads out very rapidly. And that's where we're getting some of these straight line winds within that bow echo. And so we're watching that. I'm still trying to piece all of this together myself, because while winds of 40 and 50 miles an hour were kind of expected because it was a severe thunderstorm warning, mm-hmm. the 60 to 80 mile an hour winds that tracked down towards the south and southeast were not. So, you know, this is another one of those times where we talk about stay alert to rapidly changing conditions. Take those severe thunderstorm warnings, you know, very, very seriously, because there are so many big things that were going on outside over the weekend that were definitely interrupted. I'm just glad everybody is okay, because it was kind of a scary situation for a short period of time there. I mean, 120,000 people losing power, tree damage, down power lines, road closures. I mean, it is still a mess today, 36 hours later, giving you an indication of just how powerful those storms were. But I wish I had an answer for you. I wish I could say here was the reason why, but I honestly don't have that at this moment. But I'll continue to search for it, and maybe we're going to come up with a better answer as to what caused this storm to intensify so quickly.
4: Is there any comparison to Hurricane Elvis on this, or is it just too soon, or just too different?
21: Well, it is different. Elvis was more of that derecho, which is more of a long-running wind destruction event that usually lasts for, 100 or 200 miles. This particular event only lasted for about 45 minutes through Shelby County, maybe a little bit over an hour for everybody that was involved. So, you know, and as far as comparisons are concerned, we had Doug McGowan from MLGW on our show earlier this morning, and you probably have talked with him also, and he said this ranked, I think, number 7 as far as the worst amount of damage. So if Hurricane Elvis was number 1, we're down the list, and I think it's because of the less amount of time the wind had to cause the damage as it moved across our area. It was more isolated in nature as opposed to the widespread. So they were saying number 7 when it comes to, you know, the total amount of damage and power outages and things like that. So there is not really a comparison that we can give with Hurricane Elvis other than, you know, we did have high winds, we did have a lot of damage, we did have a lot of power outages, but not on that same level. I think Elvis, didn't we come up with like 110, 120 mile an hour winds at times?
4: I believe we did.
21: Yeah, so yes, I can certainly understand how some folks would like to make the comparison, but overall, not nearly as bad, and thank goodness for that.
4: Maybe we just call this one Hurricane Justin Timberlake instead. Not quite as big as Elvis, but still something significant.
2: Hey, Todd, thanks for your time. We appreciate it on Memphis Morning News. Take care, sir. Thank you.
4: See you, brother.
21: All right. Y'all be safe.
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2: Let's bring in Doug Blair now from the D.C. Swamp here this morning for our Monday report. Doug, did you go to the big IndyCar race?
22: I unfortunately did not. I decided that it would be a nightmare to bring my family into the city when there were so many loud noises and cars running around, and so I just decided to stay at home with my friends, but with my family. But I will say, I heard it went by really, really well. I heard it went off without a hitch. There were lots of really cool cars, and everybody seemed to have a good time.
4: And a lot of potholes got filled, so win-win for the city.
2: Yeah.
22: Exactly. Gosh, I mean, if all it takes to get this city in order is for Trump to just throw a big bash, then this city would be just have a party every weekend. I would be so happy with
2: the
22: that.
2: Freedom 250. They had to weld the manhole covers down because of the speed and of these cars, and they literally would just blow right off. If they didn't. So they had to modify this for the track to race around the Capitol. But from what I saw on Fox, it was pretty cool. Doug, let's. I want to talk to you about the scorecard. And Heritage has a scorecard website, and people may not know this, and this is really good information. You can look up any Congress member. Is that right?
22: Yes, any member of Congress, and you can look it up by place where they are. So, like state, you can look it up by rating. You can look. So, we keep this scorecard very well maintained, and we take this scorecard very seriously. So, obviously, if you know we want to start talking about this thing, I think we should talk about Tennessee. That seems to make sense, right? Yeah. So, you would be very happy to hear that Tennessee's congressional delegation, with the exception of one member, is really, really, really solid. So the one member that I'm talking about is Democrat Steve Cohen, who represents the 9th District. He has a score of zero. Shocker. He is not aligned with conservative priorities. But the lowest ranking member of the Tennessee delegation who's a Republican is Chuck Fleischmann at 81%. That's pretty darn good. We've got multiple members of the delegation with 100% score, which means they voted in line with conservative priorities every single time they came up. Senator Marsha Blackburn sitting in 98, Bill Hagerty sitting in 96, Tim Burchett 94. These are really good scores. Tennessee is doing the work. And so Tennesseans should be very proud of their delegation that they are serving in a conservative capacity.
2: Now, tomorrow, Congressman David Kustoff will be in studio. Go ahead and give me his score so that we can either congratulate him or, you know, give him a little bit of...
22: give him a slap right and be like, hey, let's get this going. So Dave Kustoff is doing really, really well. Dave Kustoff is currently sitting at a 100% session score.
2: Oh,
22: which
2: good.
22: Means that this particular session of Congress, he voted in line with conservative priorities every single time that they came up. So this was on insider trading. This was on prioritizing military excellence instead of woke DEI nonsense. This was giving soldiers, again, with the military, opportunities to have educational choice. This is good. Dave Kustoff is doing a really good job. And I actually want to focus on Kustoff for a second here, because one of the things that we really value about the scorecard is it can be used as a benchmark and a tool to tell members when they're not doing a good job, right? Mm-hmm. So Kustoff last session was very, very poor. He was sitting at a 60.
2: Ooh.
22: And that was because he voted on various measures related to Ukraine.
2: Yep.
22: It was very big on Ukraine. And so when you look at the scorecard and you point to this member and say, hey, Representative Kustoff, we know that you're pretty solid. We know that you have it in you. Look at your score. This is very poor. You could be doing a lot better here, especially given when the average House Republican for that particular session was sitting at a 75%. Not great, but still better than 59. So David Kustoff really took that advice seriously. He is one of the most conservative members of Congress this particular session. His lifetime score is also really solid at 85%. Like, when you are keeping your members honest, when you are holding them to account, they do make those adjustments. So I know that some people get very depressed. They get very black-pilled. They say, oh, nothing changes.
2: No.
22: If you have the tools to keep them honest, they will change.
2: And I'll tell you, Tim and I, we held him to, you know, we questioned him about some of those Ukrainian votes. It was about the money. And because our listeners were asking. So, you know, that, and he was honest in his answers. And, you know, I will say that, whether you disagreed with his votes on financing or funding some of what was happening in Ukraine at the time of that session. But it sounds like he did improve from, what did you say, 59% to 100%.
22: He improved quite a bit. And I want to also very quickly, I feel like we're sort of, you know, putting the cart before the horse here. The way that this works is Heritage Action speaks with the grassroots. We talk with the conservative movement. We also are attached with the Heritage Foundation, so we have their conservative values front and center. And whenever a piece of legislation comes up that we find is indicative of this is a conservative bill or this is so anti-conservative that you have to vote against it, we'll do something that's called a key vote. And basically, if you vote against a key vote, your score goes down. If you vote for a key vote, your score goes up. Pretty simple. So yeah, I want to make it clear here that we're not here to just, you know, whack people around. We're just here to keep people honest. And mm-hmm. so if, again, you're seeing that a member is not doing what they're supposed to do, if you're not having your member vote for conservative legislation while they are talking the talk of, oh, you know, I'm on with the president's agenda, I'm very conservative, this is the way that you point back to and say, well, you didn't vote for this piece of legislation that was very important. Why? And you can get them to go on the record and say something. And if they can't answer it, then you need to have a real discussion about whether they should still be in Congress.
4: And I said this because this is not an indictment against the Heritage. This is very interesting because there's a couple of candidates that have a 100% score that lost in their Republican primaries. Andy Ogles got waxed in his. There was redistricting here, and he has a 100% score. Well, the problem was his messaging. Nobody knew how good he, you know, was. I don't think he introduced himself very well. Then you had Marsha Blackburn, who had a 98. She defeated John Rose, a congressman with a 100% score, who came in second. That does a good job. But having this information, and my point is being able to look at this and see what a good job somebody, it creates a talking point. And I would think for some candidates, and I think John Rose even alluded to this, for him, you know, it was a point of pride to have the 100% right. score.
22: And that's what we look for, right? I mean, one of the people, this is obviously not related to Tennessee, but South Carolina, Ralph Norman, has been going out there and touting his scorecard record, which we think is wonderful. Obviously, we're very happy that Representative Norman is using the scorecard in that way. But this is, again, it should be a point of pride. You should be able to point to your score and say, if you want a conservative who cares about the issues that you do, you should vote for me because I have this ranking that shows that I am very concerned about conservative policy, right? And we track everything. It goes across multiple different vectors of legislation. So we do stuff that relates to children's education. We do stuff that relates to the economy. We do things that relate to immigration. So if it's a conservative coded piece of legislation, or God forbid, if we lose the House or the Senate, and we start to see some really awful woke liberal legislation go through, hold people to account.
2: Yeah.
22: We will start to say, if you vote for this bill that, you know, transes the kids or says that you can have DEI in business, we're paying attention. And if you vote for it, your score will go down and it will be a public matter, a matter of public record that you did this. You cannot claim to be a conservative and support bad legislation. Tim, I was very happy, though, that you also brought it up. This is a tool for education. Like you said, there are some really great members out there who just don't have that messaging go out. It's very difficult for them sometimes to point to the conservative record because there's so much going on. We want this to be a tool that they can use and say, look, I am conservative as it comes. Heritage Action has indicated that every single piece of legislation that they back, we have also supported. That is something that we really want, because we want the public to understand when they go to the polls, when they go and vote for candidates, when they are selecting who's going to represent them, that they know they are getting good conservative representation.
2: So, Doug, you follow these votes, whether it's something that Heritage Action is pushing or not.
22: Right. So obviously we are very involved here in Washington. So, you know, we do key votes on Capitol Hill stuff, but we're paying attention to pretty much everything.
2: Okay.
22: The decision that we usually do is, well, certain pieces of legislation you can fudge a little bit. Obviously, you're not going to say that, oh, well, the tax rate that you put into this particular legislation was 6% instead of 7%. And we're very upset about that. So there's a certain place where you can say, you know, look, conservatives can disagree on this. However, there are certain things you can't. So the most recent piece of legislation, obviously Congress is out of session right now. So the most least recent piece of legislation we put a key vote on was the Stop Insider Trading Act. In brief, this would make it so that members of Congress could not insider trade. Very simple, right?
2: Yeah.
22: I think that most Americans can agree that this should be something members of Congress can't do. And so we were actually very happy that every single Republican member of Congress voted to pass this bill, Stop Insider Trading. No, bad. Don't do that, right?
2: Yep.
22: However, you know, if maybe you're a Democratic voter and you look at your scorecard and you look and see that your member of Congress voted against this, and you say, well, look, I might not vote for Republicans all the time, but or at all, but if this is a good piece of legislation, maybe I should hear what the other people have to say, because if the Republicans are voting for this legislation and my member is supporting insider trading, that might make me reconsider my vote.
2: So the other point about this is, what does Heritage Action consider a winning score? Obviously, you want hundreds, but they're not all going to be hundreds. So where is that threshold where you're like, uh-oh, we got a problem here, versus, wow, okay, this is a good conservative voter?
22: Well, look, I mean, so there's the party average. So if you look at the scorecard, it will give you the average Senate Republican, average House Republican, average House Democrat, average Senate Democrat. So what we would like is for you to be around that. We would like for the obviously we would like that to be 100, like you said. But if it's high and it's near the average Senate Republican or the average House Republican, you're doing a good job. That being said, you don't want to be like Brian Fitzpatrick. Brian Fitzpatrick, I think, is the sort of perfect representation of what you don't want to be. So he represents Pennsylvania up in the House, and he has an absolutely abysmal score. He has always had an abysmal score. Right now he's sitting at a 20, a lifetime score of 32. Oof. If the average House Republican for this session is 87, that's where you don't want to be. So I guess to for a long-winded answer to your question, generally speaking, you try to stick with the average. However, don't be a Brian Fitzpatrick. That should be your rule. Don't do that.
4: It's interesting because I'm now I'm so distracted by this list here. Senator John Kennedy of Louisiana, his lifetime score 77%. That surprised me.
2: And that's the thing that's very interesting about this website is you go through it and you start looking at people that you think like Tom Cotton would be a fair, and then you look at their score and you think, wow, this is not who I thought this person was.
22: Exactly. And that's, again, I think this is so key that I really want to hit on. This is to give the American public the knowledge that they need. It is so easy for these members to go on Fox and say, I'm all for the president's agenda. I'm America first. I'm a conservative. And then you look at their voting record, and on the things that matter, they don't do what they're supposed to do.
2: Yeah.
22: This is why it is so essential, because we can make a difference here. John Cornyn was the greatest example, right? Like, everybody's like, oh, John Cornyn's so conservative. You go out and you look at him, and it's like, are you, though? I mean, you look at these scores, and you look at people, and they say these things, and then all of a sudden, their voting record comes up, and they don't have anything to say about that. It is the entire purpose of this is to inform the American public that it is much more difficult to actually walk than it is to talk the talk. And you can point to a specific piece of legislation on our scorecard and say, you said you were conservative. You said you were going to advance an America first and a pro-American agenda. But when it came time to do it on the floor of the House, you didn't. Please explain this to me, and please explain why I said I should send you back to Congress.
4: On this, Doug, as I look at these numbers, is one person's 87% pretty much the same as somebody else's 87%, or disagreements or separating from Heritage based on issue, are some weighted a little bit more or less than others?
22: No. So what you can do is you can look, and it is all across the board even. You vote on a piece of legislation, your score goes up or down. We do not weight it. We do not change anything. It is a set list. And as a percentage, if you vote in favor of most of it, you get a higher score. And if you don't, you get a lower one. That's the beauty of this thing. This isn't taking into consideration places like, oh, well, maybe the Pennsylvania district that Brian Fitzpatrick is in is a little bit harder for a Republican to win. Then don't call yourself a Republican.
2: Yeah.
22: Do not call yourself a member of a conservative political party if you are not going to be conservative. If they can do it in Texas and Louisiana and all of these other places that have certain difficult districts, you can do it too. It is about how you sell good common sense policy to the American public. Because frankly, at the end of the day, this is not just our preferences. This is the best policy, right? If we didn't believe that this was the best way for the American people to thrive, we wouldn't be supporting this legislation. We wouldn't be supporting these types of bills. So Brian Fitzpatrick in Pennsylvania and all of these other squishy Republicans with low scores can claim that they're just doing it to protect their seats. And it's so much better if a Democrat was in those so much better than if a Democrat was in those seats. But frankly, at the end of the day, this is the best thing for the American public. You should support it. And if you can't support it, or you feel like you shouldn't be supporting this, you shouldn't be in Congress.
2: All right, Doug, we got to let you go. We'll talk to you next week. Thanks, buddy.
22: All right. See you next week, guys.
2: Got a news update coming up next.
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4: The details, CJ Pop of Fox News, from President Trump's so-called economic D-Day targeting the bank account of the Islamic Republic, which already is reeling from a direct hit. Fox's Trey Inks explains from Tel Aviv.
5: The economic pressure comes as the Iranian rial crossed 2 million to 1 U.S. dollar, a historic low for the country's currency. The head of Iran's Supreme National Security Council responded on X, saying if the economic war continues, not a single drop of oil will be exported, neither through the Strait of Hormuz nor from anywhere in the Persian Gulf. Iran will regard any country's participation in or support for America's economic war against the Iranian people as an act of war. Despite this statement, reports do indicate that crossings through the Strait of Hormuz are up 400% over the last 2 weeks. The United States is overseeing vessels out of the Persian Gulf through a safer southern passage.
4: Well, things like natural honey, essential oils, candles, hockey sticks, as well as paper goods on President Trump's 50% tariff on those goods from Canada, their leader over the weekend.
6: We recognize that some U.S. companies and some U.S. states are innocent bystanders in a dispute that they did not want.
4: Canada's Prime Minister Mark Carney, whose countermove could begin September 8th. Coming up shortly, what could be the final day of testimony in front of a Massachusetts jury, which will decide the fate of Lindsay Clancy, the mom accused of killing her three kids.
7: The witness taking the stand will continue from Friday, and it's Dr. Avram Mack, a forensic psychiatrist, who testified on Friday that he believes that Lindsay Clancy was not suffering from postpartum psychosis and that she knew the difference between right and wrong when she killed her three children. He interviewed her two times and reviewed her medical file as well. The jury heard about that. This case has really become a competing story from two expert witnesses.
4: Fox's Nate Foy outside the courthouse in Plymouth, Massachusetts. Closing arguments could begin as soon as today. America's listening to Fox News.
3: The Mitch Right Plumbing, Heating, and Air News Desk. Here's what you need to know.
8: Good morning. And we, once again, are still hovering right around 49,000 customers without power from Saturday's storms. Again, we have multiple traffic signals out. We continue to get a lot of residential roads that are blocked with trees down. So cleanup is ongoing. Definitely need your patience to be out on the road. Shelby Drive and Mendenhall, a crash. Highland and Poplar. Also, St. Cooper eastbound just before you get to 240. Should be wrapping that one up where a pole was struck. I'm waiting with your total traffic.
9: Here's your forecast from News Channel 3. A much calmer weather pattern for the next several days. Highs nearing 90, winds will be light. Increasing rain chances by the end of the week. I'm News Channel 3 weather expert Todd Demers.
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0: 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And we think that matters. 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
10: Let's bring Tommy Rowe in from the newsroom to talk about some of the headlines today. Obviously, this morning people are still talking about storm damage because we have, at last check, what, 48,000 without?
12: Yeah, right around 48,000 still without power. MLGW calling this the seventh most damaging storm in their MLGW history. It was about 150,000 at its peak that was without power.

0: after winds caused extensive damage to the electric system. 34 Memphis-Shelby County schools and 5 private schools were affected, but Memphis-Shelby County schools have decided to close the entire school district from school today. They'll be out without school today. Collierville School District also operating on a 2-hour delay. So, just a big mess in the city of Memphis today.
1: And of course, we talked with Todd Demers about 30 minutes ago from News Channel 3 here on News Talk 98.9, and he called this a Beau Echo. Is about a 45-minute intensified storm. Winds up to 90 miles an hour. No tornado and very little hail, so an incredible storm with some damage in Tennessee and in parts of North Mississippi. And in fact, I think there was one church, was it in Olive Branch, that sustained some noticeable damage?
0: Yeah, the Hope Chapel in Olive Branch, Mississippi. They had some damage from this storm, and on Sunday they had the steeple ripped completely off the church. It was going, kind of through the roof of the church from the look of the pictures. It was pretty wild. While the storm damage is severe, the pastor says the steeple may have fallen, but their faith remains unshaken. They still had service on Sunday with the steeple, through the building and everything, proving that the storm, it can take down a steeple, but it ain't going to stop their Sunday worshiping.
2: Good for them. We're hearing more and more about the potential for the National Guard to be removed from the Memphis Save Task Force. Now, we talked about this last week, Tommy, but there's more evidence that it may be coming, huh?
0: Yeah, this is looking to take a place at the end of September, because their meal contracts and the lodging contracts for the Tennessee National Guard and the Memphis Safe Task Force are expiring here in the city of Memphis at the end of September. They started this operation back last year, so I think they had a year-to-date.
2: One year
0: to get things done, and that comes to an end at the end of September, so...
2: Now, is this for the entire task force, or are these contracts primarily just for the National Guards who were at hotels and, you said restaurants and stuff like that, or is it the entire task force?
0: I believe this is maybe the entire task force that was sent in by the Trump administration to kind of take things over, and they had the year-long date to, kind of shape things up here in Memphis, and that's coming to an end very quickly.
1: You know, one of the big things to keep in mind come November for the elections, because elections do have consequences, and Andy Ogles has lost. So he's in District 5. That would be important for the Republican to win that. But David Kustoff is solid in the 8th. Right now Steve Cohen is in 9. But if you get a Republican, if you get Brent Taylor in District 9 and replace a Democrat, that would be yet another advocate in Washington, D.C. for federal support here in Memphis with a safe task force. So something to keep in mind as we move ahead in election, and let's not be shy about it. While Jim Vena might have been the first voice to put in Trump's ear to come to Memphis, let's make no mistake. Brent Taylor was a clanging cymbal for all the world to hear that we need help in Memphis, and he would certainly be a massive ally for those that want to continue this and have better chance at peace on the streets.
2: The U.S. Attorney for the Eastern District of Arkansas, tell us about this. Happened on Friday.
0: Yeah, 2 guards received prison sentence for smuggling contraband in a Arkansas prison. Officers Robert Cochran and Tawana Dillard each received 2.5-year sentence after separate grand jury indictments following 2 investigations. Cochran pleaded guilty to bribery of a public official, and Dillard pleaded guilty to making a false statement to federal agents. Now, Cochran received over $58,000 from friends and family to smuggle in contraband. And Dillard was a correctional officer at the Forest City for 13 years. And during that time, she received over $91,000 to bring cigarettes to inmates who would then sell them to other inmates.
2: So how long, if she's been there for 13 years, the assumption is that for the entire time she was there,
0: yeah. She was smuggling in cigarettes and all kinds of contraband and then making false allegations. They're both going to serve their sentences in federal prison, and that has no parole system, so they're going to have to serve their entire time behind bars.
1: No word if they have a guy on the inside to get them stuff.
2: Yeah, I was going to say, who are they going
0: to find their own bring their cigarettes in for them.
2: Who are they going to find? Wow. All right. There's a few things locally we're talking about. Thanks, Tommy Rowe.
1: I see you got your blue on today. I got my blue on. I think Tommy has a little bit of blue on. It's game week. Tigers. Saturday night. I can't believe football starts this weekend.
0: Live on Fox.
1: Well, live on News Talk 98.9 as well. That's
0: News
1: right.
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1: That's right. 9 o'clock kickoff Saturday night. Tigers at UNLV. That's why the late kickoff. It's out west. And Ditch, all the pregame festivities, all the trappings begin at 5 o'clock with Josh Rivera.
2: That's right.
1: It's a word on the street. It's a fact, Jack.
2: Man, Tim is just, he's almost in disbelief over here.
1: I'm just thrilled. I'm ready to talk. Tigers
2: are playing this Saturday. You'll hear all of it here on News Talk 98.9, as Tim said, starting at 5 and then leading into the network pregame stuff at 7.
1: I got to tell you, I was rejuvenated having Cooper Jones come in Friday, the Deputy Athletic Director, Chief Revenue Officer. We were talking Tigers on Friday, and it's like, man, it's like, it's here. It's this week. It's real. You know, we've talked about the hypotheticals and Charles Huff and all the work that he's done. Now we get, you know, now it's all going to be out on the field for us to see. This is exciting.
2: Yeah, I get to see a little bit of what all the talk is about. We're about to find out if the hype matches the talk. That's for sure. And very excited about that. Looking forward to it.
1: Hey, Ditchosaurus Rex, Coach's Show, Thursday night, 7 o'clock, Brookhaven. Is that right?
2: That would be correct. All Brookhaven right. Pub, Thursday night. We've moved the Coach's Show for football, primarily for the season, to a Thursday night. And this was, Coach Huff wants it to be more of a preview of the upcoming game versus, you know, in the past, they've been on Mondays. It's kind of been a look back. But this is, they're going to be traveling Friday afternoon, and that doesn't seem to faze Coach Huff. He's like, "Yeah, we'll still do the Coach Show Thursday night." So the first one will be at the newly renovated Brookhaven Pub. Tommy, you'll be out there, right?
0: Yeah, we'll be down there. I'll probably get down there about 5 o'clock on Thursday and get ready for the show. I think it starts at 7 o'clock. 7. Right here on News Talk 98.9.
1: You gonna have those 8x10s ready for signing?
0: Oh yeah, absolutely.
1: If you hadn't had a chance to meet Tommy, that's another great reason to go out there. Go see our pal Tommy. He busts his tail for this radio station. We love him to pieces here, so go see him as well.
2: Peter joins us on our Rick's Powder Coating text line about something completely different, and I want to bring this up because how difficult do you think it is to Peter says the tariff problem isn't – he's not bothered by the tariff problem because he doesn't buy foreign things. How difficult do you think that is, or do you pay that close attention that you when you go to make a purchase of something, you make a conscious effort to make sure that you go to a store that sources stuff that's made in America? It may be tagged "Made in America." A lot of products may not actually be manufactured here, but see, they get around that by saying "assembled in America." Would you still buy something if it's assembled here, but the parts themselves were tariffed as they came in? See, Peter doesn't have control of that.
1: Well, and then are you going to buy, do you eat hamburgers? Because here's something that has upset a lot of folks, particularly in the MAGA group, is that Trump has announced over the next 3 months to relieve beef prices. He's allowing 300,000, I think it's metric tons of ground beef, tariff-free over the next 3 months, hoping to cut the price of beef by 25%. And there's a lot of people saying, you know what? The American farmers here are having a tough time as it is. This is not America first. There's a lot of people that are upset by this. And now that hamburger or that steak, well, if it's ground beef, it's not going to be steak. But that burger may not be American beef. May not be that USDA domestic beef.
2: I get that if you go buy a hockey stick at Academy or Dick's or something, you're going to look to see, hey, is this from Canada? Because if it is, it's going to be more expensive. At least that's what that's what the Canadians are warning. Well, we're going to raise our hockey stick prices with the tariffs But, you know, you get to thinking about that and you think, geez, I wonder how difficult it really is to buy all American. And how do you know, even though it may say on there that it's assembled in America, but that doesn't mean that the parts that are on it were made in this country. And with regards to agriculture, it's even more difficult to really know, I think, anyway. Maybe I'm wrong. I don't know. I just haven't paid that much attention.
1: Well, I mean, what? Yeah. I mean, then now the question is, with this dropping of the tariff to lower the beef prices, well, what about the American herds?
2: Yeah.
1: I mean, what? I mean,
2: we got enough cows in this country, don't we?
1: Why not do something for the American? Because I guarantee you, is it the Cattlemen's Beef Association? I think that's the big one. They got to be upset about this. And maybe it's a patch to make things seem more affordable or be more affordable before the midterms. But I think it might have put some of the domestic ranchers under the bus on this one.
2: Yeah,
1: I don't know. Yeah. I don't know. And I know the original note was I don't buy foreign things. But, I mean, that just reminds me of the tariff getting dropped on the beef. And now, you know, all these, you know, now these importers are getting to flood the market with the beef.
2: Well, the whole point is we had discussed this that Friday we were told by the administration that, hey, things were working out with Canada. Looks like everything's going to be good. We had a great conversation. Well, what happened? Because we come back on Monday, we start talking about it. We hear, oh, no, Canada's going to do a 50% tariff hike. Apparently, it didn't work out quite the way we were told initially. Maybe that will change, that there's still time to work out the deal. And it may just be, you know, gamesmanship. And that's what Trump does a lot of publicly, is always out talking about stuff. And maybe there's times when it's better just not to say anything at all. I know that the refunds for tariffs, thanks to the Supreme Court, have gone out or are in the process of going out. If you know, FedEx has announced they would included a tariff refund portal, I think, through their business sites, their websites, where if you were a business that was tariffed, you get a refund. Walmart's announced they got their $2.9 billion back, and they're going to roll back a bunch of prices fourth quarter with that. But it's really difficult, I think, to go and source everything in your life from only American-made companies. It's doable, I would assume. I just haven't paid that close enough attention. But it doesn't matter, really, because prices are raised anyway. You know, we produce enough lumber, or we certainly have the ability to produce enough lumber that we don't need any from Canada. This country is self-sufficient, self-supporting in just about every aspect of our needs. But a lot of those things we don't, and certainly beef is one of those.
1: Yeah, I mean, it's a messaging problem. The Republican Party has an issue at the federal level at the ballot box for affordability. It's, you know, these moves are not going to be definitive moves to help American, keep the House and keep the Senate. There's got to be some stronger messaging. And you know what there's also got to be? It's got to be more than messaging. We need a little steak with the sizzle, too. We need something truly tangible that's not going to backfire on us.
2: Mm-hmm.
1: And, you know, the clock is ticking. I mean, we're coming up on the last week of August, which means what, September, October. So we're looking at about 70, 75 days out from midterms. Better get something sorted out.
2: U.S. Cattle herd is at a historic low. That is the word on a Rick Spada coding text line. USDA has that number, and we verify this. It is true. The herd is at 86 million head. That's the lowest in 75 years.
1: Wow.
2: Why is that? Is it cattle farmers getting out of the business? Because the cost of doing business, because of government, you know, the regulation and just the general cost of raising cattle is so much more now?
1: Are we outsourcing that much meat? I mean, you know, which, you know, that begs the question as well. Are we turning to other forms of meat? Nonetheless, you know, the price of beef is up, and I would think that not all those heads of cattle are spoken for when it comes to, you know, consumer consumption at this point, which then, if that's the case, and then you're catching a break on foreign beef, and then you have a surplus, you know, what are the farmers supposed to do? I mean, they take a bath on having the ranches. I mean, it's just not a good thing.
2: And it was earlier this month that the Beyond Meat company filed Chapter 11. Remember all the rage, the Beyond Meat?
1: Yeah. I mean, they've tried so many ways around meat. They've tried to demonize beef.
2: Well, if you want to eat a hamburger, you're going to eat a hamburger. It's like, well, I want to eat a hamburger, but I don't want to eat meat. Well, then don't eat a hamburger. I mean, it's pretty obvious. You have to either eat the real thing or not. If you want the flavor of it, then you have to eat the real thing. But yeah, I thought it was earlier this month, about 10 days ago, actually. I read that Beyond Meat, they were all the rage there for a minute. They filed for Chapter 11, or at least were on the process of. I don't know if they've actually done it yet, but so that's not the answer.
1: Well, you know, and this is yet another. It's another example of having something, an attempt to force something on us, and the market speaks for itself, and then they're forced to back down with mm-hmm. Beyond Meat. Hey. You know, the world has been trying to force electric vehicles, particularly the U.S., on people. The market spoke, and now they're dialing it back. Look at Ford. I mean, do we even know what Ford's going to do here now? Because it was supposed to be an electric vehicle plant.
2: No, they've already announced they're going to do combustion engines,
1: yeah,
2: smaller trucks.
1: I mean, they're dialing back.
2: They're going to refit the factory. Maybe they're doing that now for combustion engine smaller trucks. Maybe even a passenger car. I don't know. Does Ford even make passenger cars anymore? I don't think so. Trucks and vans.
1: They don't make the Taurus?
3: No. They got to make a Focus Festiva? Or something.
2: Yeah, you're a Ford guy, Tommy.
3: Yeah, I got a little Ford Focus, but that was made, you know, I'm still driving a 2012 Ford Focus, so I don't know about 2026. What are they making?
2: You hauling for? Yourself around the country in that thing?
3: Absolutely.
2: Wow.
1: Festiva? No.
3: $30 worth of gas and get, you know, all the way to South Carolina. About, you know.
2: Wow. All right. 822 Memphis Morning News, 901-683-0989.
4: 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We're still sitting at around 49,000 customers without power. 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That means the repairs are extensive, trying to get the power back up and going. Poplar and White Station, we've got a vehicle on fire at Shelby Drive and Mendenhall. This crash should be about to clear, as well as at Highland and Poplar. I'm Whitty with your total traffic.
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2: How about it? Let's go right to the phone, and the chief is on the line, President Doug McGowan from MLGW. Good morning, Doug. How are you?
14: Morning, Ditch. How are you?
2: Good, good. So what's the latest?
14: Well, we're pleased that we've, after having 140,000 now, we've got power back to 92,000. That's, you know, a little sad if you're one of the 48,000 still without power, but we have lots of outside help here. That has come in. We have about 75 crews that have come in from around the southeast to help us out. That's more than 400 additional hands to help restore power here as quickly and as safely as we can. So we're working hard. We're going to keep working until we get everybody's power back on. Lots of progress so far, but still saying Thursday night for the last customers to be on, just based on our experience, the extent of damage that we have. I know I'll be the least popular guy in Memphis for saying that, but I also would be remiss if I didn't give people that estimate, because they'll just be sitting around waiting for me to come without a plan. So I'm asking everybody to please make a plan, and hopefully we can beat that estimate.
1: Hey, Doug, is it too late for somebody to call 901-544-6500 to note a power outage? Is that still helpful at this point, or is there pretty much a grasp on everything that needs to be done at this moment?
14: Well, we've got a good handle on it, but yes, I would encourage people, if you're wondering that we have your outage, please go ahead and give us a call. It's okay, especially, you know, if you see a line down or something in your neighborhood, or if people are on around you and you just want to make sure, it's all right to give our folks a call. It's, you know, 544-6500. Absolutely okay to do that. We do know that there are people out. The message I have for everybody is that we haven't forgotten about you. Help is on the way, and we're moving as quickly and as fast as we possibly can in a safe manner.
2: Doug McGowan with us from MLGW. Doug, what was the primary damage here? Was it power? Obviously power lines, but interrupted by trees? Just straight damage from wind? What was it?
14: Yeah, it was wind. It was that intense wind that was more than eight. We had confirmed winds of 80 miles an hour and suspected winds up to 100 miles an hour. And that has an impact, bringing down entire trees, which we've seen lots of images of around the entire service territory, but also it puts a wind load on poles and wires that act like a sail, and it will pull entire rows of lines and poles down. You've seen that. You've seen broken off poles, leaning poles, and that causes the outage. So it's really the wind that hit us. It was a very powerful, intense storm. I will say that based on the intensity of the storm, I expected us to have significantly more outages than we actually had. I'm thankful that we had invested heavily in improving our system and trimming a heck of a lot of trees over the last 2 years. Otherwise, we would have had north of 200,000 customers out, I'm sure.
1: And we had Todd Demers on from News Channel 3 last hour, and he just flat out said, you know, the forecast called for some stronger winds up to 40 miles an hour, but even they were just taken aback on how all of a sudden it just blew up to 60, up to maybe 80 to 90 miles an hour. And there's basically at that point, it's just brace for impact and be prepared to react. It seems like from the get-go, your crews were staged and had sprung into action really quickly.
14: Yeah, absolutely. We were prepared for the thunderstorms. You know, we had some crews on standby, as we typically do during thunderstorms. But we did not know that it was going to be that intense. Nobody really did. It popped up, and when it was that severe, we had to spring into action and request some outside help. So we immediately got on the phone on Saturday night, requested some outside crews. We had them on board by 6 o'clock in the morning on Sunday morning, and then more rolled in throughout the day yesterday. We have about another 20 crews that just arrived this morning, bringing us to that 75. That, like I said, it's more than 400 additional people to help us work on the system. But unlike Winter Storm Fern, you know, we saw that coming for days, right? Yeah. We knew we were going to get impacted. So we had 50 crews already here and in Memphis and staged. Thankfully, we didn't need them. And we were able to dispatch them to Nashville and to northern Mississippi, who needed help during that winter storm. But given the unexpected nature, the devastating effects of that wind that was completely unexpected, proud of the teams at MLGW and our partners who have agreed to come and help us. We've had lots of support from elected officials, from the governor's office all the way down. Mayor Young's team has been incredibly helpful. They've opened resources. You know, you got community centers, libraries today for people who need some respite and to get their phones charged back up. They had those cooling centers yesterday. Today we got some great weather. Hopefully that gives folks a little bit of relief and that gives us some time to really get some additional progress on the system.
2: People just have to be patient. That's what a lot of it is. Doug, what do you tell somebody who has tree damage on their property and they want to have a crew come in and do cleanup, but there also may be some it may interfere with power lines. You can't just have someone just show up, right? You want them to contact you guys first?
14: That's absolutely right. So if you have a tree that's entangled with power lines or suspected power lines, you need to call that emergency number, 544-6500, so that we can get the qualified tree crews out there to make sure that they are the ones that handle that. First, we'll send a trouble man out there to look and make sure those lines are not energized or a hazard and clear it for a crew to come out and take care of that. But it's important that we do that first. The other concern that I have today is while we minimized the number of schools that were out, we started with 50. Last night we were down to about 30, and today it's a smaller number. Memphis-Shelby County Schools decided to not have class today. I've talked with Dr. Richmond about that already, and I think just as a note of caution, that's why they chose to do that. But what that means, there's a lot more kids at home. And so I worry about kids being outside, especially on a wonderful weather day like we're having, trees leaning on power lines and additional lines down. So parents, please, an extra note of caution to keep kids and admonish them to stay away from trees and power lines, because it is a dangerous situation out there. And the last thing we want is somebody to get hurt by being around something that's energized. So that's what's keeping me up all night tonight, was to worry about the kids who may be in and out outside playing, and there's still some hazards around.
1: Doug, would it be fair to say, because of the way Memphis was built, that there are some, I guess, circuits that maybe run longer than others? So just because a resident doesn't see a truck in the area doesn't mean that their problem isn't being addressed at that time?
14: That's absolutely right, Tim. We've talked about this before. You know, the power comes to you essentially from a substation, and that substation could be 3 or 4 miles away from your home. Between that substation and your home are miles of power lines. And the problem may not be directly in front of your home. It could be anywhere up the line. And that's why you may not see a truck in your neighborhood and suddenly the power comes back on. So just because you don't see us doesn't mean we're not working on the problem. We do have a lot of outages that we still are trying to address. We're prioritizing the circuits that have the most number of customers. First, we made sure the hospitals and the water stations are all on. And I do want to say thank you to everybody who conserved water yesterday. Our water treatment plants have fully recovered, and so we're back to normal operations there. Hospitals are in good shape. We're focusing on those customers now that have those lines that have the most customers. It will be a little bit longer for the smaller outages and the individual customers. That's why I'm saying Thursday. I'm hopeful that I can beat that estimate for the majority of our customers. Can't rule out that something's very complex once I get to it. That might take slightly longer. And we'll be refining our estimates as we go through the day, because we've got a much better handle on the system after that first 36 hours.
2: Doug McGowan, we appreciate the call, and I know our audience appreciates you. 0807 says, please tell Mr. McGowan we appreciate him so much and the work that you and all your crews are doing. And many more messages like that. So tell the crews that we appreciate it and we understand, man. It's a dangerous job, and we're all being patient. And I know for somebody who doesn't have their power, you know, they may say, oh, well, yeah, you might have power, but I don't. It sucks, I know, to say, well, you want me to wait till Thursday? Yeah, that may be the case, but they're working at it.
1: Doug, we know things are at their worst, but we appreciate MLGW and your team being at their best.
14: Yep. Hate to have to say that to Thursday, but it was the nature of the storm, and so everybody, please make a plan, stay safe, and we're going to get to you as quick as we can. Help is on the way.
2: Doug, we have you scheduled on Wednesday. Hopefully we'll be able to see you in studio. If not, we'll get you on the phone again for an update. We appreciate it.
14: Absolutely. Thanks so much, guys.
2: All right, appreciate it.
1: He sounds tired, but that's what a leader sounds like, though.
2: Yeah, no, he's working. Definitely. Yeah, definitely.
0: From the Mitch Wright Plumbing, Heating, and Air News Desk, here's Tommy Rowe Jr. with the headlines you'll be talking about today.
21: Following the strong storms that knocked out the power for almost a quarter of the Shelby County residents, a Tennessee Department of Corrections prison near Shelby Farms caught fire over the weekend. Footage of the fire posted to social media showed large flames at the Luttrell Transition Center, a state-run prison. Tennessee Department of Corrections said all inmates had to be temporarily moved from the location. Director Dorinda Carter sent an email statement. No inmates or staff were injured, and the fire had been contained as of yesterday. Carter said it's also still unknown what started the fire. And a man was fatally struck by a vehicle in Olive Branch early Friday morning. The victim is 39-year-old Quentin Radlett, also known as the Dancing Man or Mr. Riverdale. Olive Branch police responded to a call after on the Germantown Road and Highway 305. Information indicated that the vehicle traveling southbound struck Ratliff, who was riding a bicycle. Those who work in the area or frequently travel down the road say Ratliff was a joy to the entire community. The city of Olive Branch says the driver remained on the scene, and the investigation is still ongoing. Those are your local headlines. I'm Tommy Rowe.
3: Good morning. Continuing on with the cleanup from the storm damage, you're just going to definitely need your extra time and patience to get around the city today as you make your way through. We had a vehicle fire earlier in East Memphis at Poplar and White Station. That really slowed everybody down. We also have construction going on again today on Democrat and Portia there if you're headed to FedEx to work. I'm Woody with your total traffic.
4: Here's your forecast from News Channel 3. A much calmer weather pattern for the next several days. Highs nearing 90, winds will be light. Increasing rain chances by the end of the week. I'm News Channel 3 weather expert Todd Demers.
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1: Let's get back after it now. Memphis Morning News time, 8:43. Welcome back to Memphis Morning News. Zach Smith, a senior legal fellow, courts and the Constitution in the Legal Policy Center at Heritage. Zach, thanks for joining us this morning. And I want to pick your brain a little bit about all of these Meta lawsuits that have been going on around the country. Meta is facing mounting legal scrutiny. How many states now have filed lawsuit against Meta?
2: Well, there are multiple states. It's multiple states and private parties as well. And I think we're seeing the private parties that are suing Meta having some success already. There's a case out in California. New Mexico has been at the forefront at a lot of these lawsuits. And Meta is increasingly facing more and more judgments against it. But it's not just Meta. You also have TikTok. You have the other social media companies being looped into this. And essentially, the allegations, they vary from case to case, but in particularly in the private cases, many of those plaintiffs are alleging that they engaged in harmful and abusive conduct that were designed to addict minors to these social media platforms.
1: Some of the stuff that we're hearing from these lawsuits, I mean, last week there were some emails that were exposed by some of the upper rankings at Meta, and it certainly looks, Zach, like they knew what was happening was dangerous and addictive to young people.
2: Well, what'll be interesting to watch, you may remember last year there was a big debate over something known as Section 230. This is a federal law that generally provides immunity to big tech companies for information that you or I or anyone else may post on their platform. And so there's a debate about whether Section 230 would inhibit many of these lawsuits from moving forward. That's certainly what Meta, many of these other social media companies are arguing, but their plaintiffs are saying, no, we're not suing you because of the content someone else posted. We're suing you because of your own conduct, the way you designed the algorithms, the actions you took to keep children particularly engaged, coming back to this content often in some harmful ways. And so we'll have to wait and see what happens with many of these suits. But I think certainly the outcomes of these suits, it's not an exaggeration to say, could shape the future of the tech industry going forward.
1: And Zach, you mentioned California. That case, some of the other social media organizations that were involved in that one settled out. Why is Meta being singled out amongst all these, or are the others just settling out to quiet the plaintiffs?
2: Well, I think it was a strategic decision, right? Meta is certainly facing a lot of lawsuits and a lot of difference from a lot of different sources. But many of these other social media companies are facing some of those same problems as well. I think Meta, certainly in terms of scale, is one of the bigger companies. Keep in mind, they have Facebook, Instagram, Threads, if you use Threads as well. And so they certainly have a lot of exposure to this. And there's also federal lawsuits against these companies moving forward. So I wouldn't say Meta is being singled out necessarily, but I do think they are charting a different course when it comes to legal strategy in these cases.
3: You know, with so many cases going on, too, it would be interesting to know if there's a certain chat group of these attorneys that are doing a sharing of best practices and of what's working and what's not working in the courtrooms, because right now at this point, I'm guessing if I'm Meta, I'm just kind of bracing up for impact on what's next. But all these other suits, you know, I guess at some point there could be some sort of precedent set, which could then maybe speed up or enhance the case of other plaintiffs.
2: Well, one of the things I think that'll be interesting to watch, what we've been talking about so far, that California case you mentioned, the New Mexico case, those have been state cases. They were brought in state court under state tort law. Meta is also facing essentially a class action type suit in California federal court. Now, it's not a class action. It's something known as a multi-district litigation, where essentially a single federal court in the country will kind of suck up all of these other federal lawsuits, bring them into one court under one umbrella, but they have to be tried separately. And these can be thousands and thousands and thousands of cases. The last really big MDL litigation we saw was for 3M, allegations that the earplugs they produced from military members serving in Iraq and Afghanistan were defective. It was a huge time commitment to try those cases. It's still ongoing. But Meta is facing a similar type of action. And just recently, the Ninth Circuit Court of Appeals said that the initial bellwether trials in those cases, they could move forward and that Meta couldn't essentially kick them out of court before their trials proceeded. So I suspect that's something Meta and the other tech companies are watching very, very closely, because if they're having to try thousands and thousands of these cases, that's an entirely different ballgame.
1: You know, talking about historical precedents, is it a stretch or would this be comparable to lawsuits against big tobacco years ago and marketing towards kids?
2: Well, I certainly think that's what the plaintiffs want to say and what you're hearing from some state attorney generals as well. But keep in mind that you have some video game developers as well that are being sued separately. And so I think the attorney generals in particular want to see safeguards put in place to protect children from harmful conduct. And that is what concerns many of the attorneys generals, is that some of these platforms are allowing predators, others who seek to exploit children in very harmful ways, that essentially these platforms haven't taken sufficient steps to combat those actions.
1: Yeah. All right. Zach Smith, we'll keep an eye on it and reach out to you again. We appreciate it, sir.
2: Of course. Thanks for having me on the show this morning.
1: Thank you. 8:50.
4: 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Still continue to use caution as you make your way around the city. There are still blockages down on Shelby Drive if you're heading westbound between Sweeney and Airways. That's just underneath the airport there. Still continue just to use caution and give yourself extra time to drive. I'm Woody with your total traffic.
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3: Did you guys get hammered with rain over the weekend like I did? Man, holy cow. The rain came quickly, and it was heavy, and it was blowing sideways. And I can tell you, I've had to go out and the planters in the yard, and there's some other places where I've got some standing water risks. But the good news is I'm pretty well protected during the summertime, even so, because I've got a company with 80 years experience that has my back. And I'm talking about James Pest Management, because this is the time, especially after these storms and all this water and the hot weather, this is when those mosquitoes, they start breeding again, they get fired up, and they start to multiply, and they become a problem in your yard if you don't watch out for them. 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It is a plan. They'll come out, they'll assess your yard, show you where the hot spots are so that you can keep an eye on them in between treatments. But when they come out, they're going to look for those places and help mitigate those issues, and then the treatment helps me fight back and keeps my yard really well protected against those threats of mosquitoes, which, you know, they carry a variety of diseases. They have the potential to carry malaria, Zika virus, West Nile virus, and also a threat for heartworms for your pets. And each and every visit, they come out and just make sure everything looks good regarding standing water. They'll alert me to any issues. They'll address issues that need to be addressing. And then the treatments, they last, which means when I go out to the swimming pool, or if I'm going out to cook out, or if I'm just going out into the front yard or just wanting to hang out on my porch, my friends, my family, my neighbors, my pets, they're going to be protected as good as anybody can be for a lot less than you think. That's because you've got three generations that have your back at James Pest Management. Give them a call today, 901-367-2007. That's 901-367-2007.
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0: 215. That's HIM to 215-215.
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2: 855. Memphis Morning News. You guys remember this song?
3: Yeah.

0: He's looking for overloads. Our linemen are looking for downed trees and bound power lines. Paul messages says, whatever the linemen get is not enough. A few years back, he says he was sitting at the bar next to a couple of guys who were off the job after working a line for MLGW. He says the challenges that they recounted of their jobs, most people will never understand. And it's also probably not just about trees and electrical lines either, I'm sure. It's crazy neighbors. It's crazy people. Animals, all kinds of stuff.
1: And think about this. They probably had to bail out of their house, and their power might have been out.
0: Yeah.
1: And get to work.
0: Yeah. All right. David Kustoff will join us in studio tomorrow. Plenty to talk with him about. About 8:30 or so, he's scheduled to stop by. Then Doug McGowan. Maybe we'll get another update as we did this morning from the president of MLGW. He is scheduled to be in studio with us on Wednesday. So if you have a question you want to pass along or a comment, Wednesday'd be the day.
1: Yeah, and Kustoff got some love from Heritage Foundation today. 100% score. And he's, of course, running again in District 8.
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3: Experts rebuttal. I'm Therese Crowley, Fox News. The final prosecution rebuttal in the Massachusetts murder trial of nurse Lindsay Clancy after defense testimony that she was clearly psychotic when she murdered her three kids. Fox's Nate Foy in Plymouth, Massachusetts.
4: This trial has really become a battle of the experts, with two forensic psychiatrists drawing totally opposite conclusions from the same evidence about whether or not Lindsay Clancy knew the difference between right and wrong when she killed her three young children. On the stand today is Dr. Avram Mack. He's the prosecution's rebuttal witness, one of three, and he's going to take the stand after testifying on Friday, saying that he does not believe that Clancy suffered from psychosis during the killings. Clancy's defense team argues that she did experience postpartum psychosis, and more than that, they argue that she was over-medicated and experienced command hallucinations.
3: A human-caused wildfire, the Hawk Fire, approaches Reno, Nevada. More than 40,000 evacuated. Fox's Rich Edson.
5: Crews are working to contain a fast-moving brush fire scorching parts of Reno, Nevada. The so-called Hawk Fire has burned more than 13,000 acres and injured at least six people since igniting Saturday. Officials say it was human-caused and are urging more than 90,000 people to evacuate. Several homes have already been destroyed and thousands are without power. The fire is still 0% contained.
3: Fox Weather's Britta Merwin on the conditions.
6: Wind gusts will be increasing later today, 20 to 30% coming in from the southwest. That does buffer Reno from the smoke and the air quality concern, but unfortunately wind gusts like that will be a battle for the firefighters. Big ridge of high pressure just driving the heat, so that's part of the problem for Nevada, of course, is the deep, intense heat that we've had for the entire summer drying out the fuels.
3: Tropical storm Moke, now a tropical depression south of Hawaii's Big Island. 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
2: News. I'm CJ Pop of the World. 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
3: At 1 p.m. today, Treasury Secretary Scott Bessent is expected to unveil the White House's latest financial offensive, touting what he calls the toughest sanctions in history. And President Trump just posted on Truth Social, writing this, Iran is completely collapsing.
2: Fox's Alex Hogan at the White House. Firefighters try to corral the Hawk Fire in Reno, Nevada.
4: They continue to battle this dangerous and fast-moving wildfire. The fire broke out on Saturday, fueled by dry conditions and strong winds, and so far it's scorched around 15,000 acres. Officials say the fire was human-caused, but wouldn't elaborate further as an investigation continues.
2: Fox's Max Gordon at the Incident Command Center in Reno. Six people have been injured. A number of structures have been damaged or destroyed. 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
5: August 24th, Pluto was officially demoted in 2006 when the International Astronomical Union reclassified the ninth planet from the sun as a dwarf planet. Mark David Chapman was sentenced to 20 years to life in 1981 for the murder of Beatles band member John Lennon. Mount Vesuvius erupted in 79 AD, burying the cities of Herculaneum and Pompeii in volcanic material for nearly 2,000 years. Cal Ripken Jr. was born in Havre de Grace, Maryland in 1960 and would go on to become a Hall of Fame shortstop for the Baltimore Orioles. I'm Maximilian.
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1: Was not suffering from postpartum psychosis, and that she knew the difference between right and wrong when she killed her three children. He interviewed her two times and reviewed her medical file as well. The jury heard about that. This case has really become a competing story from two expert witnesses.
2: And that's Fox's Nate Foy. The Trump administration getting ready to unveil what it calls the toughest ever sanctions against a foreign adversary, operation dubbed Economic D-Day. Fox's Trey Yingst in Tel Aviv.
3: The economic pressure comes as the Iranian rial crossed 2 million to 1 U.S. dollar, a historic low for the country's currency. The head of Iran's Supreme National Security Council responded on X, saying if the economic war continues, not a single drop of oil will be exported, neither through the Strait of Hormuz nor from anywhere in the Persian Gulf. Iran will regard any country's participation in or support for America's economic war against the Iranian people as an act of war. Despite this statement, reports do indicate that crossings through the Strait of Hormuz are up 400% over the last 2 weeks. The United States is overseeing vessels out of the Persian Gulf through a safer southern passage.
2: President Trump posting on Truth Social this morning, Iran is completely collapsing. And things like honey, essential oils, candles, honey sticks are on President Trump's 50% tariff list from Canada, their leader, over the weekend.
4: We recognize that some U.S. companies and some U.S. states are innocent bystanders in a dispute that they did not want.
2: That is Canada's Prime Minister, Mark Carney. 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
10: Following strong storms that knocked out power for almost a quarter of Shelby County residents, a Tennessee Department of Corrections prison near Shelby Farms caught fire over the weekend. At the Luttrell Transition Center, a state-run prison, Tennessee Department of Corrections said all inmates have been temporarily moved from the location. No inmates or staff were injured, and the fire had been contained as of yesterday. Lodging and meal contracts for the Tennessee National Guard supporting the Memphis Safe Task Force are near an expiration at the end of September. The Memphis Safe Task Force formally began operations and arrived in Memphis at the end of September 2025. The U.S. Marshals say the task force operations included seizing hundreds of guns, issuing homicide warrants, and...
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2: Accusing Canada of ripping off the U.S. for years, President Trump says tariffs on cars, trucks, and steel imports will be increased to 50% starting January 1st. The president's announcement made on social media comes after higher import taxes kicked in on dozens of Canadian products shipped to the U.S. over the weekend.
1: Fox's Jared Halpern at the White House. Canada's prime minister is vowing dollar-for-dollar retaliation beginning next month. The U.S. trade representative blames the breakdown in talks on the Canadians, saying they demanded restrictions on key U.S. goods. Schools are closed today in the Reno, Nevada area as crews battle a wildfire that exploded in size over the weekend. More than 90,000 people urged to evacuate. Firefighters are working to keep the Hawk Fire from jumping a main highway. 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
3: From the Mitch Right Plumbing, Heating, and Air News Desk, the news you need now.
4: Following strong storms that knocked out power for almost a quarter of Shelby County residents, a Tennessee Department of Corrections prison near Shelby Farms caught fire over the weekend. At the Luttrell Transition Center, a state-run prison, Tennessee Department of Corrections said all inmates have been temporarily moved from the location. No inmates or staff were injured, and the fire had been contained as of yesterday. Lodging and meal contracts for the Tennessee National Guard supporting the Memphis Safe Task Force are near an expiration at the end of September. The Memphis Safe Task Force formally began operations and arrived in Memphis at the end of September 2025. The U.S. Marshals say the task force operations included seizing hundreds of guns, issuing homicide warrants, and...
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6: 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Or have a draft that reply to the teacher you keep putting off. And if you use Gemini with your Google account, say, add these dates to my calendar. It's all done. This trick works on the team snack schedule, the church bulletin, and the HOA letter too. The school finally met its match. Consider it schooled. A million folks get my free newsletter, getkim.com. It's the first week of school. Your kid gets an email. Your assignment didn't upload. 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
3: The Traveling Flag Box is now in Bartlett at Blue Wave Pool Supplies, 7543 Highway 64 near Appling Road. Drop off torn, tattered, or faded American flags, and they will be retired properly. 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
1: They joined U.S. efforts to further isolate the country. And its Persian Gulf Strait Authority warns vessels violating its arrangements in Hormuz, they could be fined or confiscated.
2: Fox Business's Lauren Simonetti. Bessent describes economic D-Day as part of an endgame. 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
3: From the Mitch Right Plumbing, Heating, and Air News Desk, the news you need now. Here's Josh Rivera.
4: Over the weekend, the Mid-South was hit by an unexpected bow echo storm that tore through the area with straight-line winds topping between 60 to 90 miles per hour. According to MLG&W President and CEO Doug McGowan during his interview with Memphis Morning News, after having 140,000 customers without power, he and his crews have since restored power to 92,000, with estimates to have full power restored by Thursday at the latest. McGowan credits his team's efforts over the past 2 years trimming trees with preventing greater storm damage than was expected. And Memphis Shelby County Schools says all schools and district offices will be closed on Monday due to widespread power outages. Collierville schools remained open but say they operated on a two-hour delay, and Bartlett schools announced they remained open on Monday.
3: More news in 30 from the Mitch Right Plumbing, Heating, and Air News Desk. 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
9: 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But the other part is because Donald Trump, thanks to the Tea Party, and then Donald Trump himself, has come in and completely stolen all of those voters from the Democrat Party, and they're left with the dregs of it. And I don't think it's a winner for them. If you talk to regular working class people, and I hate in America talking about classes because we're not a class society, but if you want to talk about working people in this country, they care about having borders. They care about having police departments. They care about law and order. This stuff doesn't appeal to any of them.
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1: At the Luttrell Transition Center, a state-run prison, Tennessee Department of Corrections said all inmates have been temporarily moved from the location. No inmates or staff were injured, and the fire had been contained as of yesterday. Lodging and meal contracts for the Tennessee National Guard supporting the Memphis Safe Task Force are near an expiration at the end of September. The Memphis Safe Task Force formally began operations and arrived in Memphis at the end of September 2025. The U.S. Marshals say the task force operations included seizing hundreds of guns, issuing homicide warrants, and
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4: It's finally week one for Memphis Tiger football, and one of the faces you'll see on the field is senior transfer linebacker Trey McDonald, who came from the University of Virginia.
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3: The Traveling Flag Box is now in Bartlett at Blue Wave Pool Supplies, 7543 Highway 64 near Appling Road. Drop off torn, tattered, or faded American flags, and they will be retired properly. It's a simple sign of your patriotism and respect for this great country. And when you drop off your flags at Blue Wave Pool Supplies, remember to scan the QR code on the flag box for your chance to win a big, beautiful American-made Stars and Stripes. 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

0: Rising from the heart of the swamp, a beacon of truth is casting its light. From sea to shining sea, The Vince Show. 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

0: Cuban hates California but wants to make Texas in its image. Tallarico will make Texas California. Hassan Piker continues to reveal the revolting nature of what lurks inside. And women are so mad, and yet seem to have everything. Feminism. What hasn't it conquered? Therefore, why not happy? With Aaron Burr on Will Cain Country. Will Cain Country, streaming live at the Will Cain Country YouTube channel, the Will Cain Facebook page. Hit follow, would you please, at Spotify or on Apple. Aaron Berg is a comedian. He's the co-host of the SDR show in Modern Day Man. He's a competitive bodybuilder. He's on Con Job. He's got a show coming up, a set of shows, at Comedy Key West from September 16th to September 20th, and we're graced that he's hanging out with us here. A little less than a month before that time. What's up, Aaron?
1: I'm good, man. How are you? Dude, the intro.
0: I'm good. It's
1: so
0: good to have you on the program.
1: I got to say this. You look lean and mean. You are shredded. You are diced. I saw Tyrus blowing. I mean, Tyrus was in here telling you that 7 to 8 pounds. It shows, dude. I don't know why you're wearing a shirt. There's no reason. There's no reason for you to be clothed from the waist up. Dude, you look like a walking peptide ad. I want to test you for PEDs right now. You are so good looking. If I bumped into you in an Equinox, I would have to go to a pride parade, dude. You are on fire.

0: here today, Will. You are hot.
1: What is happening?
0: What is happening? I'm just telling
2: the truth. How much did he pay you? $200? $300?
0: I'm just telling the truth. Dude, you are so diced. Oh my gosh, you are looking good, man. Good on you. I don't know if you did fasted cardio this morning. I don't know if you're on a GLP-1, GLP-2, GLP-3 prep. I don't know what you're taking, but you are so on fire. Pete Davidson's dad should be inside of you.
1: Not even sure I get that last one, but it's something. Oh, what? Did Pete Davidson? I don't get that. No.
0: It was a 9/11 reference.
3: It was a 9/11 joke.
1: Oh, God. You can't. Oh, my God.
0: I did. That's what I did. That's why there was so much kindness prior to that. You look great, dude.
1: Yeah, that was all. Was that all set up for that?
0: No.
1: Horrifically inappropriate.
0: I have no idea what's going to pop out of my head, but you look so good, dude. I cannot believe you are 51. I cannot believe you served in the War of 1812. You look so good, dude. You look so. And it was Tyrus telling you, and I'm like, Tyrus looks okay. I look great. You look phenomenal, dude. You and I should do a decathlon.
1: He must have heard that. Aaron must have watched some of that episode with Tyrus, heard that, and threw up in his mouth. And he's like, I know what I'm going to do. Instead of throwing up in my mouth, I'm going to come on and I'm going to lather it on thick. That's what I'm going to do.
0: I'm telling you, you look
1: good.
0: I'm going to throw up
1: peptide compliments all over
0: Will.
1: Dude,
0: you need a string tank top and a banana hammock. You should not be wearing this Banana Republic gear that you got on right now. You need to be scantily clad.
2: Banana Republic.
3: He's not wrong, Will. I mean, the people want to see you shirtless.
0: Yeah.
3: I mean, they didn't get it this year.
1: What is going on? What is happening here?
3: I'm just saying.
1: You're not going to do it. I'm not going to take my shirt off. Will, I'm not even going to go one more button down.
0: Will,
1: I'm not going to do that.
0: I'm telling you this. You're asking for it because the way you're dressed. And you used to hear it on Madison Avenue back in the 50s and 60s. You are asking for it. You can't bring this eye candy around people and then expect us to act all diabetic. Start showing skin.
3: You could have a million followers already.
0: Yep.
3: You know that? A million followers.
1: That's giving it away for cheap.
0: You're right.
1: If I were going to do something like that, I'm on OnlyFans. I mean, there are things in life that you have to, if you're a rational human being, get curious about. And I think at this point, we all have to be curious about peptides. You got to get on it.
0: Yeah.
1: And I don't know who Sophie Rain was talking to. It was some comedian, some podcast about what she's making on OnlyFans.
2: Wild.
1: And I know it's Sophie Rain. And I know she's just one. But there's a ton. And they're making so much on OnlyFans. And how can you criticize at some point? Like, there's somebody out there. And that's what she was saying. She was like, there are people out there for everyone. And I guess you just monetize your relationship. Aaron, you're giving it away for cheap. There's somebody, a lot of people, who are into whatever it is uniquely you can offer them.
0: Sure.
1: Just charge them $10 a month.
0: So you're saying foot stuff primarily. But here's my argument on this.
1: I know what
0: you're hinting towards, foot stuff. Here's my argument. There should be shame. There should still be shame. People should not have to sell their bodies. They should be able to do something intellectual or creative and not just debase themselves. That's my stance on it. I am not a big porn guy. I'm more of a small porn guy. I'm not a huge advocate of it. And I do have an issue with it. I do not. Do you have daughters? Do you have a wife? You wouldn't want them doing this. Now, granted,
2: the money's enticing, though.
0: Yeah, the money's enticing. But look at Will. Will could go on one of those, LGBTQ apps and probably make 150 grand today. By noon, we could be at brunch having mimosas somewhere in Texas and him footing the bill. But I'm not saying he needs to.
1: Can you imagine? Like, I can't do both, but I can only have one or the other. Fox News host with homoerotic LGBTQ OnlyFans, I guarantee that thing would rocket.
0: I guarantee.
1: No, there'd be hate subscribers, right?
0: Yes.
1: Like, the fact that I am a Fox person would make it more appealing, more taboo.
2: That's hilarious.
1: It would be former Fox host,
0: yeah.
1: LGBTQ OnlyFans.
2: I don't know if I can attach myself to you, but
1: market that.
0: You also have to be willing to beat Jimmy Fallon to the punch on this, because I guarantee it,
1: Jimmy's got to get on it fast.
0: Yeah,
1: Jimmy's got fast. Like get
2: working
1: there.
2: With the jackets.
0: Jimmy with the jacket and you just know, his boots.
3: And nothing else.
1: Patrick, yeah. You're doing like a Pat. Are you doing a Patrick Bateman thing today? What's with you're doing? It took me aback during Aaron's rant and of compliments. I looked up and I flinched a little bit because I was like, what's going on with the slick back hair?
3: It's really hot and the humidity just hasn't had let my hair dry.
2: Mm.
3: Right. So.
0: All right.
1: So Patrick's big on accountability. You said something really interesting about shame. You know. You're right. Like, what are we shameful of at all anymore? Like, shame was a cultural check on behavior in society, not just in the realm of porn and selling your body, but in a multitude of different ways that we behave. And really, there's no shame check. There's no shame check in society of any sort, right? What do we have? Is there shame?
0: No. Nope.
1: Is there anything that we're
2: But if you shame? Try to shame someone, then you're like a bigot or you're a horrible person.
1: No doubt. Yes, you're the bad guy.
2: Yeah, literally.
1: Without a doubt. Judgment is mean, and therefore shame would be
2: a meaner step
1: than judgment.
0: Yeah, anything goes except judgment. Isn't that amazing?
2: Right. So far we've come.
0: It's a troubling time.
1: I'm looking for these societal checks. Patrick, I don't think you got this clip. So I've been thinking about all these people saying everything on the internet, and Lindsey Clancy is the big part of it right now. And I sent this to you guys this morning. Did you see this lawyer who's going through TikTok feeds and he's seeing what these women are saying about the conspiracies and the theories that they're spinning and putting culpability on other people? And I was thinking about, all right, I'm a First Amendment absolutist, pretty close to First Amendment absolutist. I think most people probably on the screen right now would, except for Dan, maybe, would say that they are pretty close to First Amendment absolutists.
0: Yes.
1: But there are other checks on saying whatever the hell you want to say other than government intervention, shame being one of those. Like, can you believe so-and-so said that, therefore they have to face the shame of society? But this is actually where lawyers come in. This is where the civil justice system has value. Like, these lawyers are going to file civil libel cases against people saying complete bull, scandalous, libelous, slanderous, defamatory bull on the internet. I think this is a great check. I called a buddy of mine who's a plaintiff's attorney, and I'm like, dude, you should start gathering these cases up. Now the trick is
2: on what charges?
1: Random TikTok libel. It's not criminal. It's not charges. Hmm. It's civil. You sue them for defamation. You sue them because you can't just say anything out there. Now the trick is, how much money does she have? So I'm saying she, because take random TikToker who's now said not only did the husband do it, did you see this latest one, but his best buddy, he's the one that was at the grocery store while the husband was killing the kids. And it's like, that's defamation, man. You just called me a murderer or an accomplice to murder. Now, does she have any money? That's what the lawyer's going to say. What am I going to get out of her? You know, but that's the, we need an army of lawyers ready, I can't believe I'm saying this. I'm not sure I 100% believe it, but ready to hold people accountable for defamation.
0: I would love if that could happen, but let me ask you this. Was this woman TikToker my wife? Because I'm a little concerned because she's watching this trial on an endless loop to the degree where...
2: Same with my wife's friends.
0: Really?
2: Yeah, yeah, all of them.
0: I mean, this is like a telenovela for these women. Mm-hmm. When a woman kills, allegedly, is that... am I supposed to say allegedly?
2: I think so.
0: My wife literally thinks...
1: Right now.
0: My wife thinks it was the husband because of the shoe change. Yeah. That's what she's saying, the shoe change. And then I got back. I was in Bermuda for a week because white privilege is amazing. And I went on the internet and I was like, oh my God, everybody,
1: hey, Aaron, you might have gone to Bermuda White, but you didn't come back.
0: You're ready. Thank you. I'm ready for Cinco de Julio. But I don't know. So we know it was the woman. Is that what we're saying? Well, we're saying Lindsey Clancy, allegedly.
1: She doesn't even is not part of her defense that I didn't do it.
0: She said she did it.
1: There's like, she did it. It's just an insanity defense.
0: But now we're at a point where it's like postpartum.
1: But does your wife really think maybe that she didn't do it?
2: So does my wife's friends. I did convince them otherwise. Like literally, these sane people that I know are convinced still.
0: Because the shoe changed.
1: The dude that, let's take a quick break. We'll be right back with comedian Aaron Berg on Will Kane Country.
4: More of Will Kane Country next.
1: Did you hear that? Listen very carefully. That's my phone. 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
6: 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This product is not intended to diagnose, treat, cure, or prevent any disease.
7: Did you see the headline of the dude that broke off his wedding because he found out on Friday
8: that his fiance
7: run, thinks
8: that is a man right there, to be like, we have different values because of this trial and the mother of my kids. He doesn't even have kids yet. So this guy is nuts, too.
9: How do you explain that away?
8: Dude, I love it. Oh, you think I could do it now, 10 years in? Our 10-year anniversary is in 2 weeks. Could I go, we have differing opinions because you think this man did it?
9: It's just a power shift in the relationship, that's all.
8: I got to go for more massages at the Korean place.
9: Yeah, there you go.
8: Yeah.
9: You have some IOU cards now.
7: I'm about to live.
10: I'm getting tired of people saying Patrick did it, though, Will.
8: Will, you talk about how feminism has defeated everything, but it's like women are the cornerstone of every news story now. The WNBA has blown up to the point where it is literally more newsworthy than the NBA because of the insanity that's happening. Women are defending a woman murderer. It's insane. And you're like, what have they not beaten yet? And I'll tell you what they haven't beaten yet. Men in its entirety. The notion of man has yet to be fully taken down. And that's what feminists are fighting against now. To take down.
11: Oh, that's okay. To take down. I want to tell you why I said that. Okay. I know sometimes I say things in the tease and, you know, I thought about it after I said it. And I thought, you know, we have a lot of women listeners, and there's, like, I'm getting some pushback. I am. Here, I'm going to read you a couple of comments. Will, I've been watching you since you were on ESPN. I don't know what you got against Clancy, but comparing her to Susan Smith is wrong. It's rotten apples and oranges. Please get your act together. And then, you know, and I'm like, why are, we have a lot of women viewers and listeners, and I don't feel like I'm not making a gender judgment. They're forcing it to be a gender judgment. This is a person, regardless of gender, that killed three children. There's no reverse engineering that into any type of sympathy for me. I don't have sympathy. If it was a dude claiming, and I know the response, well, dudes don't get postpartum psychosis or postpartum depression. And I say that because we've made it clear she didn't have postpartum depression. She's claiming postpartum psychosis, which should differentiate it for anybody that feels some type of sympathy or empathy because they might have experienced something similar. But I think that this doesn't have anything to do with gender until you force it that, and you, until you force it to be about gender. This is a murderer.
8: Yeah.
11: Period. Oh, I know I was going to say, I say things in the tease. I'm trying to find the, Patrick, I sent this morning this tweet. It's by Peachy Keenan, and she wrote about feminism and women have conquered everything. Why can't I find it?
10: Because I didn't include it.
8: While you look for that, can I read a comment someone just sent me? God, Will looks hot. How much weight has he lost? He is absolutely shredded. Why does he still have a shirt on? No one cares about Lindsay Clancy.
9: Yeah, half the women in the chat just want to see your shirt off.
8: Let's see Will's six pack. That's disturbing.
11: Will you respond to that one for me?
8: Yep.
11: Will you just respond DM Will directly?
8: DM Will.
9: DM's open.
8: Directly sent. Okay.
10: He won't get back to you, but
11: here's what Peachy,
10: they're open.
11: That's right. That's true, Patrick. Here's what Peachy Keenan wrote. Why are so many women so angry? They won. They got everything they wanted. Men have never been doing this badly, and women have never been doing this well. They make more. They have the majority of jobs. They're the majority of college graduates. UCLA undergrad is 60% female. They make more money. They have much lower rates of suicide, addiction, and alcoholism, and they live longer. They won. They took over all men-only spaces. They took over the Boy Scouts. They ended men's bathrooms. They can fly fighter planes and be in combat. Marriage is optionable. Divorce is no fault. They win 99% of custody battles. They control fertility at will, and they can't get drafted. We're all living in the female future they promised, and yet women are angry. Huh. So that is what I was referencing in the tweet. Huh. Kind of fascinating.
9: It is.
8: Do you think he's single?
9: Yeah.
11: That's a woman.
8: Oh.
11: About that. That's a woman.
8: Wow.
9: Yeah.
8: Do you think she's single?
9: Yeah.
10: Not now.
9: Not now.
8: Not anymore.
9: I got in a fight over saying this. I was like talking to my wife and her friends, and I said, what rights do men have that women don't? And they were just like, well, you can't ask that. You can't ask that. What are you talking about? Of course they don't. I was like, well, name them. And nothing came up.
11: But to your point, Aaron, okay, so you're saying, well, ultimately it's about the destruction of masculinity, I guess. A lot of that's been accomplished.
12: 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Will Kane Country.
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0: pipeline that sustains this tyrannical regime until Tehran stands alone.
1: Treasury Secretary giving countries trading with Iran a brief period to cut off those relationships. Hawaii feeling the impact of tropical depression Moki kicking up waves just south of the Big Island.
2: While it won't make a direct hit, it's still expected to bring heavy rain, flooding, and damaging winds. Moki comes just days after Hurricane Lala brushed by the Hawaiian Islands, dumping feet of rain. The Aloha State could see major rainfall through Monday.
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14: Welcome back to Will Kane Country. We're still hanging out with the co-host of the SDR show and modern day man. It's comedian Aaron Berg. All right, Aaron brings up the WNBA. Here's the scandal from over the weekend. What do you have? You have Enos Kanter. Yeah, Patrick, I want you to narrate this too.
15: Okay, so this is Enos Kanter, and there is a slew of folks from security at the arena, and they are telling him he has to get the hell out right now. Because he's done some bad things.
14: So Enos is at the game, and he's looks like he's sitting in like the second
15: Which
14: row.
15: Which one are we
14: playing? Seats. That's a bad video. No, it's from far away. He's second row. He's wearing a shirt that says woman, like a dictionary definition. It says a human adult female. He's just sitting there, and Natasha Cloud is playing. I guess she sees him. He didn't do anything that I could tell before.
15: He cheered, goes
14: after him.
15: Put his arms in the air.
16: Yeah, he
14: put his arms in the air.
15: Because Sophie Cunningham had hit a three-point shot.
14: Okay. Nice. So Natasha Cloud goes after him. She's restrained. He does, at that point, continue to sort of taunt. He's standing. He maybe takes two steps forward and then boom, they're on him, and he's booted from the stadium. And he was heckled hard. It was either before or afterwards outside the stadium by a bunch of people. And that's your story from over the weekend. Enos Kanter, public enemy number one, now bleeding over onto the court. And I will say, you know what? Dave Portnoy went after Enos Kanter. He said he's making it about him. Yeah.
16: Yes.
14: I feel like it's complicated.
16: No.
14: Like, I really like what he's doing because he's forcing the truth. He's forcing the truth. You think he's grifting, Dan?
16: Yeah, it screams, look at me, look at me. I understand what he's doing, and I get it, but it solved nothing. It did nothing except just disrupt a game. It got no point across, the right point across.
14: Don't you think Natasha Cloud's anger says something?
16: No, it distracted from the real point.
14: Don't you think Natasha Cloud not being able to tolerate his presence...
16: No, she shouldn't have done that either. I mean, it was stupid, but just the whole thing, just being like, hey, I'm going to go there and make a big fuss.
15: Yeah, and it distracts from what?
16: From any point that's actually trying to be made.
15: What's the point?
16: What are we talking about? We're just talking about Enos Kanter making a big deal out of game. That's it.
14: Patrick loves this part. Natasha Cloud, who went after Enos Kanter, is also... By the way, the dildos are back, right?
17: Of course they are.
14: Yes.
17: Oh, you mean at the games? Yeah, I thought you meant at my house.
18: Yeah, I'm sorry.
16: A little peek into your personal life.
14: Okay, Natasha Cloud is super pissed off that Enos Kanter wants to define a woman and that he was going to come into the WNBA. She's also upset that Dildo Gate is back. And here's Natasha Cloud.
19: In most of these occasions, it's men. Now I want you to know that is the gayest thing that you can do, is to go to a store, a sex shop, buy a dildo, come to a women's game to throw the dildo on the court. That is the gayest that I've ever heard. So I'm a firm believer in anyone that has so much problem with a certain marginalized group, just come out and say that you're a part of our marginalized group.
17: I disagree. There's eight gayer things.
14: Oh, you love it, Dan.
16: Good for her.
14: You love it.
16: Good for her. That was hilarious because it's true.
17: There's
16: good for her.
17: So many gayer things.
14: I think you're totally.
17: Want to know? I saw this online today. A gayer thing saying, but first, coffee.
16: That's true.
17: Live, laugh, love. Having one of those up in your house. Going to an Equinox and doing stuff with Anderson Cooper in the steam room.
16: Got a case of the Mondays.
17: These are all gayer things. Got a case of the Mondays.
14: I say quick break, but we'll be right back with...
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3: Speaking of contradictions, Mark Cuban is, he's been in this Twitter war with Ro Khanna and various others over the laws in California, the billionaires' taxes they want to put in place, and talking about how he would never start a business in California, never start a business in California. And yet here he is now saying he's all in, he's a big fan of James Tallarico in Texas. Play it, Dan.
4: James Tallarico, let's go.
5: Oh, okay, tell me.
4: Yeah, I'm a big fan. I'm a huge
5: fan. Yeah, I know you are.
4: I think he's honest. He's trustworthy. He cares. He'll do the right thing as opposed to the politically expedient thing. I think he truly wants to change, you know, bring back reality to politics. And I think he's got a real chance to win.
3: Oh, my God. Cuban, Cubes. He's going to California your Texas. That's what he's going to do. He's in this. He's James Tallarico. Well, he's more liberal than Gavin Newsom. How about that? I was going to say not than all of California. He's going to do all the crazy, terrible stuff to Texas that you hate about California, without a doubt. But Cuban wants to be popular with the right people so bad. He wants to fit in with whoever it is that he values, and he values his NBA crowd. I don't know who else he's trying to fit in with. I've got some guesses. But it's more important to him than the actual policies that he purports to cover, to care about. There's nothing real or authentic or about James Tallarico. It's time for Cuban to go back to Indiana.
6: Cubic zirconia, as I call him, Cubes, as you call him. He's phony.
3: Yeah.
6: You could see it in the face. That face has so much Botox, it looks like one of Caitlyn Jenner's calves. He's so disingenuous and he just panders, and it's like, you know nothing about politics. You're totally unqualified for this. And politics are not about reality anymore. They're about showmanship. The whole playing field has changed since 2016, and it's continuing to change. And you're right. California is Texas. It's like, you know, that drink that's a little bit iced tea, a little bit lemonade. What do they call it? An Arnold Palmer. That's what they're going to do.
3: To Texas.
7: Have you played Austin lately?
6: I stopped going. I did my special in Austin in May, but I haven't been back since. What do you think?
7: Yeah, what did you think? I don't go to Texas. It's too hot.
6: Well, no, the Austin comedy scene is laughable. It doesn't hold a candle to New York at all. But, you know, Austin is
3: Hold on. Really, what do you mean? But laughable. Laughable is not the same thing as doesn't compare to New York, right?
6: I mean, the New York comedy scene.
3: It's a real comedy scene.
6: It's a real comedy scene, but it's a different level of comedy. It's shock for shock value. It doesn't have the polish that New York comics have.
3: It's shock for shock value.
6: Yeah.
3: So it's what? It's Kill Tony.
6: It's Kill Tony.
3: The Mothership.
6: Yep. And there's good comedians there, but it's not the per capita rate that there is in New York.
8: Right.
6: It's New York is.
3: But
6: still
3: is it a different style of comedy? You're saying it's shock for
6: it's
3: shock value.
6: It's shock for shock value. It's
3: really
6: buzzwords. It's, you know, lean into the grift type of thing as opposed to be a truth teller and present both sides.
8: It's
6: of
8: only
6: the argument.
8: For a clip too, right?
6: Yeah. It's a shorter, abbreviated thing. Yeah. I mean, you know, Rogan is held up as the king of the scene. There's great guys there, but Shane Gillis just bought a place in New York. A lot of the really good comics are leaving Austin because the scene is so self-destructive. And it's so the mothership is filled.
3: Do you mean on like the personal level? When you say self-destructive, are you talking about
6: to
3: the
6: comedy,
3: green room?
6: To the art form.
3: The
6: mothership is built up where everybody's happy clappy to watch that stuff, and they just encourage, like, say the R word, say the F word, and they love that. It's all about freedom of speech down there. Whereas in New York, you have to encounter a room full of strangers every night and get them to come around to your mentality instead of playing for the plebs that are there to support it. It's a very distinct difference.
3: Interesting.
6: Yeah, it's a really distinct difference. And there's been wars between, like, you know, is Austin better? Is L.A. better? Is New York better? All the really good comics know that the New York scene is better because you have to present your stuff to a room full of strangers that are not there to support that stuff. So if you can bring them around to your thought process, it means you're that much better at what you do.
3: What is L.A.?
6: Gay.
0: They're like, I feel like they're the podcast center.
6: LA's dying. Austin is kind of the new LA. I mean, there's a lot of TV and film production happening in Austin. A lot of the big podcasters are there as well. LA still has the Comedy Store, which is fantastic, but the rest of the scene has kind of died out. So it's like Austin. All the LA guys move to Austin. That mentality is still very prevalent there. Austin's about making money. These guys do comedy to make money. In New York, people do comedy to be really good at doing comedy.
0: Yeah.
6: And if you make money, it's a great byproduct of that. But people don't do it for the money. You look at the best comic in Austin, and dare I say, I don't think anyone would say it's Joe Rogan, but people would say whoever it is, and then you look at the best comic in New York, and everyone would undoubtedly go, oh, it's Dave Attell. And Attell's had ups and downs financially, but is still, you know, hands down one of the best comedians around. And
3: who would people say is the best comic in Austin? Gillis or Hinchcliffe?
6: No. Hinchcliffe's last special was... I mean, it's awful. His stand-up's awful. He's a great roaster.
0: Yeah. Host of that show.
6: Yeah. A great host of the show, which is basically like a glorified Simon Cowell.
0: Right.
6: But yeah, the stand-up is not...
3: You're talking about Kill Tony.
6: Yeah. Kill Tony's a huge show. It sells out arenas, you know, but it's basically like a gong show. Brian Simpson's a very good comedian. He lives in Austin. I think Ron White is a very good comedian. Gillis was down there. And then there's some good young up-and-comers. But yeah, it's not Rogan. It's not Hinchcliffe. I mean, they're money-making machines. They're more marketing professionals than, you know, respected comedians, I would think.
3: And New York doesn't... Is this fair to say, like, New York is more about the stand-up? And maybe all comedy is defined by the stand-up, but what you're describing for me, and I'm not an aficionado in any way... The mothership in Rogan's deal in Austin is stand-up, right? Take the stage, do your set. Hinchcliffe's thing is different. It's a different format.
6: Yeah, it's a thing to do. It's like a Make-A-Wish America's Got Talent would be the best way to describe.
3: Yeah, I get it. Yeah. But does that kind of thing not exist in New York? Is New York all about get up on stage and do the set, kill as a stand-up?
6: Yeah, New York is about respecting the kill. And it's not about just, you know, shock value and stuff like that.
0: Is the Netflix special still a goal for comedians? Is that still, like, just getting a special?
6: I think it is. I think it's been a little watered down by the accessibility of YouTube and stuff like that. I think people can put out YouTube, do better numbers. And that's basically how a lot of people get a Netflix special now. It's like, oh, you did great numbers on YouTube. Come over here. We'll give you this. Mm. But people can make more money on YouTube doing it than they can on Netflix. That being said, there's been some great Netflix specials. Like, I remember Rogan's special came out, and even his best friends were like, why are you doing this? You don't have to do this. You have enough money. You have a space where you can go and do your stand-up every night. Why are you doing a special? And then, of course, it was panned horrifically. Because, you know, on some level, all Rogan does is an impression of Sam Kinison, which is, you know, sad and horrible to say. But I think he's a great podcaster and a great interviewer, and I think he opens up so many windows to conversations via the podcast. But the stand-up is not, it doesn't stand out. Is that horrible of me to say, Will?
3: No, I don't know him.
6: As a guy like you.
7: Bald-on-bald attack.
6: It is bald-on-bald attack.
3: It's not just bald-on-bald. It's muscle comedian on muscle comedian.
0: That's true.
3: And I'm sitting here.
0: Tattooed muscle comedian.
3: And I'm seeing a lot of things coming out right now that have subtext.
6: Okay.
3: And it's like, I'm more jacked than you.
6: Yeah.
3: I'm better looking than you.
0: Can you fight?
3: That's your voice. Right. So I don't know. You know, you're looking at Rogan, and you're going, I'm more jacked, and I'm better looking.
6: Yeah.
3: And then here you are.
6: He's a better fighter, better podcaster, does not have the overall symmetry, proportion, balance, physique that I have.
0: Bang! Got him!
8: More Will Kane next.
3: Did you hear that? Listen very carefully. That's my phone. 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
3: Welcome back to Will Kane Country. We're still hanging out with the co-host of the SDR show and modern day man. It's comedian Aaron Berg. I'm down on podcast ecosystem in general right now.
6: Mm-hmm.
3: Okay. I'm just down on it. And that includes comedy to some extent and definitely political commentators.
6: Sure.
3: I think it's a race. It's a race to the bottom. And the only thing that breaks through and makes it, and I had a conversation, I may have done this on air, Patrick. I can't remember. I had a conversation with a guy who's part of a very well-known podcast, and he's like, it's really hard to compete anymore with The Jews Killed Charlie Kirk. You know, it's really hard to compete with the market giving you the craziest that you want at any given time and serializing it in a soap opera fashion for you to tune in every day.
6: Yeah. And by the way, The Jews Killed Charlie Kirk is a great name for a punk band. I don't know if it'll happen, but I expect to see it playing at the Bowery later this week. Maybe Hassan Piker just walks out with some ladies' flip-flops on and starts singing.
0: German Mao.
3: Basically, Cosmo. He did. Here, play, you've got that, Dan, right? Play Hassan Piker.

0: So I don't even know what the lyrics are. Mocking Charlie Kirk, though, right?
1: There was a real Charlie Kirk song.
0: What is he?
1: That like came out in support when he passed, and it was like a real thing. And the left mocks that because they, you know, it could be seem a little corny, the song.
0: Did you guys see the video going around where Hassan is giving some interview and Charlie walks up to him and was like, "Hey, Hassan Piker, in person." He goes, "I feel like you should give me some commissions on all the videos you do about me." And Charlie's magnanimous though and friendly. Mm-hmm. And Hassan's like, "Oh, laughs." And now here he is mocking his assassination. And this dude has so much power right now. What a joke. What a joke on everybody.
1: I don't know that he does. I still question this point that Hassan Piker has so much power. I don't know. I've yet to believe it.
2: Maybe influence more so than power.
1: Yeah.
3: Yeah, definitely
1: influence. But it just seems like it online.
0: Dude's on stage with Senate candidates, man. Mm-hmm. That's not power. They're wanting to go on his show. That's not power. Yeah. Does Rogan have power?
1: I don't know that they want to. The more that they need to. It's like Schultz with Trump, you know, before the election. How much that did. They felt like they needed to do that.
2: Yeah.
0: Rogan with Trump.
1: Yeah.
0: Theo Vaughn with Trump. Right. You know. But these are comedians. This is Hassan Piker.
2: Yeah.
1: Well, what is he, though?
0: That's the difference.
1: I mean, he's a streamer.
0: Okay, well... One didn't take the COVID shot. The other wants a return of this Communist Chinese Party or of,
1: good
0: of,
1: point. Of, good point. I mean,
0: China.
1: I stand corrected. Yeah.
2: I mean, they both have to do with China. So where's the influence coming from?
1: Yeah, right. Sounds like there's a theme.
0: All right. Aaron Berg is going to be at the Comedy Key West September 16th through the 20th.
2: Yes, sir.
0: Let me see, Aaron. I want to see, make sure I got it all. Cigar and Comedy Night at Stand New York City, September 30th. Yeah. Sponsored by Foundation Cigars. Are you a big cigar guy?
2: I was.
0: Is that how you got that voice?
2: I thought my voice... No, I transitioned. I was a woman 3 years ago.
0: That's a Marlboro Red voice.
2: Job.
0: They put that feels like a... That's an earned voice.
2: And yeah, I smoke cigars on occasion. I'm much less now, thanks to my nicotine gum sponsor. But, yeah, Cigar Night at the Stand NYC, September 30th. Some of the best comics in New York City. Some of the best cigars. Some of the best food. It is insane. We have a private chef prepare a whole bunch of stuff. And it's a crazy night. And then I'll be in Ohio October 10th and 11th. Of course, I'll be in Columbus at the Comedy Attic. And I'll be at Hilarities, which is where Jimmy Fallon met his wife years ago. So I'm hoping to meet a girlfriend there and not tell my wife.
0: It's awesome. I literally don't know what I'm doing later this week. Check him out at the SDR show and Modern Day Man as well. This has been fun. Aaron Berg, thanks for hanging out with us today, Aaron.
2: Thank you so much for having me. It's a pleasure and a dream come true.
0: I bet it is. All right, we'll be back again tomorrow. Follow us on Spotify or Apple. We'll see you next time.

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3: Economic asphyxiation. I'm Lisa Brady, Fox News. That's how the U.S. Treasury Secretary describes the next move against Iran.
4: We are launching an economic onslaught against Iran's financial connections around the globe.
3: Secretary Scott Bessent says the clock is ticking for countries and entities to sever economic ties with Iran or face their own consequences, including possible secondary sanctions, adding that no one is above being held accountable.
5: But the big question here is, how does the U.S. get Russia and China on board? They are the critical nations in terms of supporting Iran. Russia, as it continues to prosecute its war in Ukraine, and China, as it continues to look towards Taiwan, both have vested interests in keeping the U.S. tied up with Iran.
3: Fox's Jonathan Hunt in Tel Aviv. The U.S. and Canada blaming each other for a breakdown in trade talks.
6: Treasury Secretary Scott Bessent says President Trump wants Canadian leaders to negotiate in good faith following a breakdown in talks last week.
4: They were offered quite a good deal last week. They chose to reject it.
6: Higher import taxes hit dozens of Canadian products over the weekend. Canada's Prime Minister Mark Carney says his government will respond dollar for dollar and says Canada will only return to the negotiating table when the U.S. has the right attitude.
7: We could not accept what the U.S. had offered, nor could we give what they asked.
6: Carney also says he intends to expand trade relationships with the EU and other partners.
3: Fox's Jared Halpern at the White House. The judge just denying a defense motion for a mistrial in the case against Lindsay Clancy, the Massachusetts mother charged with murder in the deaths of her three young children. The defense claims postpartum psychosis. Closing arguments are expected this week. A mixed finish on Wall Street. The Dow up 139 at the bell. 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
2: From the Mitch Wright Plumbing, Heating, and Air News Desk, the news you need now. Here's Josh Rivera.
8: Over the weekend, the Mid-South was hit by an unexpected Beau Echo storm that tore through the area with straight-line winds topping between 60 to 90 miles per hour. According to MLG&W President and CEO Doug McGowan during his interview with Memphis Morning News, after having 140,000 customers without power, he and his crews have since restored power to 92,000, with estimates to have full power restored by Thursday at the latest. McGowan credits his team's efforts over the past 2 years.

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5: Yes, have some.
4: Here we go, Monday, August 24th, year of our Lord 2026 in the Nation of Jake, which now is partly cloudy with a high of 90 degrees, but the weather doesn't matter as much as the MLG outage map at this point, which shows 35,000 without power. 35,000, that's about 8.25% without power due to storms on Saturday evening. I guess it was at 125,000 to 140,000 without power. Shades of Hurricane Elvis on Saturday. Straight line winds, a bow echo, or a derecho, some call it. So yeah, we've seen this before, some 23 years ago, and now it's just a matter of getting power restored. Big trees down in 38118, really all over the place, but Parkway Village, Oak Haven, got hit especially hard. So we'll keep an eye on that. We'll bring updates and developments as they make themselves available. I guess one thing that we have to do today is we have to figure out a name for this event. In 2003, July of 03, it was Hurricane Elvis. So what do you think? 683-0989. What is this one called? Hurricane Elvis Lives? You know, because Elvis, they say, he never really went away. You know, every so often somebody will claim that the king is alive and they've seen him. So it could be Hurricane Elvis Lives, the return of Hurricane Elvis. I've seen some people, they've already decided they're calling it Hurricane Mongo because Prince Mongo's recent passing. Maybe this was the last spirit of Prince Mongo coming through, although I never really saw Prince Mongo as a destructive force. So if you want to go ahead and name this weather event, 683-0989, 683-0989. Really, though, people are going to call it what they want to call it. And I think I've seen Hurricane Mongo a little too frequently to go with anything else. But if you've got any other ideas, I'd like to hear from you. 683-0989. Now, of course, in the aftermath of a storm like this, that is a widespread outage, you've got a lot of opinions. You got all kinds of reactions from politicians and dignitaries. Some of them, and I would say most of them, are thanking the hard work of MLGW linemen out there. There's contract crews that have come in not just to trim the trees, remove debris and fallen trees, but try to restore power to as many people as possible, as quickly as possible. Still, they say it's going to take a few days, and that's all about managing the expectation. You know, you want to overpromise and underdeliver. Wait, check that, reverse it. You want to underpromise and overdeliver. So MLGW, Doug McGowan, you've probably heard some of the clips. He says Thursday is their target to get power back on for the vast majority of MLGW customers. Now, hopefully for you, if you're out of power right now, you're hoping this is going to be much sooner than that. But that might be the old under-promise and then over-deliver. Maybe this will all be cleared up by tomorrow evening or even Wednesday. We shall see. Again, we'll bring updates throughout. Now, there's other politicians and other dignitaries who are blaming the widespread power outages on racism. That's right. That's right. Was it Justin J.

0: Pearson. He says another majority black city, blue collar city, is in the dark. I guess something similar happened up in Gary, Indiana. And so they want to thread these things together and say, why are these majority black cities without power? So the straight line winds of 60 to 90 miles per hour, the Beau Echo storm, is the weather racist? What in the world? And then, of course, there's always the call. People always do this. They say, bury the lines. It's time to bury the lines. It's like, all right, well, put that on the list with building a new jail and all the other wish list that you got. I mean, whatever you got on it, you don't have the money to bury the lines. Maybe Elon Musk could help with that. So plenty of storm coverage this afternoon in the Nation of Jake. Now, in good news, we've got good news. Number one, Josh Rivera is back in the fold. Josh Rivera, how was your vacation, sir?
1: It was very hot and muggy, but fun.
0: All right. And so did you get back just in time for your power to go out?
1: Actually, it's funny. My power did not go out in Cordova.
0: What?
1: Yeah, I know. I didn't lose any power. I was pretty shocked.
0: Okay, hold on. You're in Cordova now. That's right.
1: Yeah.
0: You were in Midtown, and Midtown usually gets hit pretty hard on account of the trees. You know, when Cordova was built, and they did a lot of the subdivisions in Cordova and in Lakeland and to some degree Germantown, that's where they actually did bury the lines because the technology was there, new developments. They bury the lines. All the transmission lines go underground, but they go above ground at some point. And a lot of those are above ground, say, in Midtown and downtown. And you've got the trees, and it causes a lot of problems. But you, sir, you had some serious power outages when you did live in Midtown.
1: Yeah, there were a few times where we would just randomly lose power, even when just like a normal day.
0: Yeah, yeah. So, I mean, listen, 140,000 people without power, that's 25% of the MLGW service area. So there was a 75% chance that you kept your power on. It wasn't that most people were out of power. It's just that a lot of people are out of power, and looks like they will be for a few days more. Now, as far as the good news, Rivera, you're back in town, so that's good. Max did a great job in your stead. Memphis has found itself atop a good list.
1: Like a positive list?
0: A positive list, yeah. Huh. Top road trip destination.
1: What?
0: Memphis tops the list for road trip destinations. We'll see what the criteria are. I don't know. Memphis is a fun road trip. You can have a lot of fun. You know, hey, let's go somewhere. Number one. And when you look at all the cities on this road trip list, I'm not saying get on a plane and fly to Memphis. It's like, hey, let's get in the car and go somewhere. So I guess maybe they evaluate road trip destinations differently than others. So we'll get into that. Plus, local headlines, both storm and non-storm related. We'll get into some X-Files. We will see what is trending online. And we will play Name Drop. We got a fabulous prize. And as soon as I figure out what it is, I'll let you know. All right. Hurricane what? What are we naming this? It doesn't really matter what we think. You can overthink it if you want. But let's see. John says he'd call this event Hurricane Wayne Newton. All right. Just as a... Is there a reason for that? Or you just want to give a shout-out to old Wayner? I like Wayne Newton. I'm a fan. 901 Steve says, the heat o'cane of 2026. Okay, heat o'cane. All right. Let's see, William Eugene, Hurricane Doug, because he gets things done. Well, we'll see. We'll see if he gets things done. I'll say this about it, though. Thus far, listen, 140,000 without power, now you're down to 35,000. So that's pretty good work in a day and a half, right? Because it came through on Saturday evening. Saturday evening, all day Sunday, into Monday afternoon. So 2 days, they've restored over 100,000. That's pretty good work. So Doug is getting things done. Doug also, man, this guy, I don't know if there's a better representative for MLGW or really any government entity. Whenever Doug McGowan gets up to speak, he seems like the most buttoned up, prepared guy. I know that he's got a military background. He was in the Navy. He's all business, too, is Doug McGowan. This is not a time for, you know, cutting it up and joking around. I find him to be a serious person, and I miss serious people. I would never want to be a serious person, But everybody wants to be a likable guy. Everybody wants to be the guy that you can have a beer with. I don't need to have a beer with Doug McGowan. I don't have to. I don't even know if the guy drinks beer. I need him to be prepared and be ready to update everyone on this situation. And he did that in the direct aftermath of Hurricane Mongo.
2: We heard a little bit about the storm that came in last night without much warning. Winds confirmed to be in excess of 80 miles an hour, and that wind really wreaked havoc on our system. More than 140,000 customers without power. Now, just for reference, this is the seventh most damaging storm in MLGW's history. Many folks around the county didn't experience anything, but the seventh most damaging storm in our history. Now, right now, we have 85,000 customers out. We have restored power to approximately 55,000 customers, and we're not going to stop until each and every customer is restored. We have every one of our MLGW available crews working. We have lots of MLGW staff in the streets assisting those crews. We also requested help last night, and we have some outside crews who are here helping us. More than 44 external crews have already arrived and begun work today on the MLGW system. 9 more are arriving this evening. 15 more are arriving tomorrow morning. That doesn't mean much to you, but what that means is there's more than 350 additional electric qualified technicians who are here working on our system in addition to the 170 or so electric technicians that we have in-house. We also have more than 200 tree crews who are on staff and who are working out there to clear those tree debris away. So you have 700 to 800 people out there in the field working to restore your power right now.
0: Yeah, and you know what? It's not an easy job, especially when the natives get restless. People want their power on. Looking at the outage map, it appears that a lot of the outages down there in, let's see, Parkway Village, down there off of 240. Yeah, it looks like the lion's share of the outages. If we're looking at, if we zoom out and you go in the macro on the outage map now, and I'm starting to warm up to the new outage map. You know, I kind of miss the colors. I kind of miss the blocks, the boxes. That said, this is much more navigable. And so I got to credit Doug McGowan for, you know, making it easier to kind of look at. It's not all color-coded. They give you actual numbers. And when you have 35,000 without power and 22,000 of those look like they're in the Parkway Village area, yeah, down there, 240, you know, 385, let's see, yeah, down in Hickory Hill and around. So I guess that's where they'll be probably doing the most work. I just hope you don't have a situation like in Gary, Indiana. I don't know if you saw this or not. There was a big storm that came through Gary, Indiana on August 11th. On August 11th. And so the power company and the contractors, they all came into Gary, Indiana trying to restore power, and they got shot at. So, yeah, you hope you don't run into a situation like that that could further delay the restoration of power. But again, you've got the tree crews out there. I mean, this is serious stuff. I mean, this looks just like Hurricane Elvis to me. I mean, with trees uprooted, branches everywhere, trees falling on houses. I mean, completely devastated areas all over the place. So, that said, they've worked to restore at this hour over 100,000, because it was 140,000 without, now 35,000 without. That's pretty good work. Now, Doug McGowan said there is plenty of electricity. He went on to say this has nothing to do with the available electricity, because you're going to get people who are going to go straight to, you see, the data centers are taking all the electricity. He says, don't even buy into any of that. He says this has nothing to do with available power. This has everything to do with the weather impact on physical infrastructure, trees falling down, poles and wires being impacted by wind speeds and coming down and causing an overvoltage or an outage in the system, which causes the system to operate in a way that prevents further damage. So this is not a situation where, you know, somebody's getting priority and all the power is being sucked up by the Colossus supercomputer, although there will be plenty of people who will try to draw that line from one to the other. Although, listen, I'll just say, you know, while the gears are turning, what if Elon Musk, as a good neighbor and proprietor of multiple data centers looking to build more, What if he said, oh, you guys want those lines buried? Would that make things more reliable? Then, yeah, maybe SpaceX AI can work on that. We could all benefit by the lines being buried, because that's what people think. People think that that's the fix. That, hey, if you bury the lines, the power will never go out. Well, that's not true, because the lines that are underground have to be above ground at some point. But there is some logic there. I mean, the fewer power lines you have up and exposed to trees and tree branches, and Memphis got a lot of trees, which I like. That said, you could bury some of the lines, but it's a massive expense. So would you accept a situation where Elon Musk says, yeah, we'll bury the lines, but we also want to own a piece of MLGW or something of the like? I mean, I think that it might create a lot of goodwill. You know, how many times have the power gone out and it's all because of the trees, straight line winds, bow echoes, derechos? Yeah. Well, maybe that's something we can chew on for a little while. All right, 683-0989. Any more ideas as to what to call this? I don't know. Everybody's talking about Hurricane Mongo. I don't know if Mongo would like that. I don't know. We'll talk it out. But coming up, what is a bow echo exactly? The type of storm that...
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2: Doug gets things done.
1: That's right, Doug McGowan of MLGW. This is time to shine, baby. Hero time. I wonder if Doug McGowan gets some sort of hype music going. You know, he knows this is going to be trouble. He had this Bo Echo, as they call it. Bo Echo!
3: I mean, funny enough, our bumper music is pretty good hype music. I would use it.
1: Yeah. Oh, yeah, dude. Yeah, it's about the right era for Doug McGowan, you know? Throw on some Led Zeppelin, get the lead out, and just go at it with Immigrant Song. Hell yeah. All right, so the storm, I said it's a lot like Hurricane Elvis. Yeah? Yeah, so I was like, Hurricane Elvis lives! But everybody's calling it Hurricane Mongo. I mean, I like that one better. Well, and people are going to call it that. Like, you can try to make something happen, but everybody independently of one another has been calling this Hurricane Mongo. So it's Hurricane Mongo. I think we'll just go with that. We probably won't do a whole lot of back and forth. I did get this, though. This is from Texter 3274. He says, I live by Rhodes College and got hit hard by both. This time is no Hurricane Elvis. 14 days of consistent outage. No power outage this time. McGowan for mayor.
2: Doug gets things done.
1: Yeah, when I said it's like Hurricane Elvis, when you talk about the type of storm it is, you know, Doug McGowan, he pointed out that this thing hit with little warning, and you got the straight line winds, and you got a bunch of trees down, devastation. It is a lot like Hurricane Elvis. Now, the result is not as much, because you've got competent leadership at MLGW, people who can communicate, more lines of communication. You think about it, 2003, we didn't have Twitter and Facebook. You couldn't just, you know, get online and tell everybody what was going on. So there are some advantages now that we did not have in 2003. Not everybody had a computer in their pocket in 2003. I think I had my first cell phone in 03. It was with that Nokia with Snake on it. But it's a lot like it in that, you know, Hurricane Elvis hit early in the morning. Early in the morning, and there was no forecast of this Bo Echo Derecho, whatever it's called. I didn't even know what it was called until a week later. I was riding around listening to 94.1 The Buzz, if you recall that radio station. And you know who was on in afternoons on 94.1 The Buzz? Our buddy Argo across the hall, who's now at Kix. He was on 94.1 The Buzz, and I was riding around with Bucko because she and I were dating, and we were listening to Argo, and he says, the storm was called a derecho. And I'm like, a derecho? That sounds dirty. And so I remember that. I remember it. That's what it was. And it's the same kind of storm as a Bo Echo, as we're told. Here we have it. Meteorological Bo Echo. A Bo Echo is a radar signature that shows a fast-moving arc of intense thunderstorms. The shape is where it gets its name. It looks like an archer's bow on a weather screen. It produces violent straight-line winds and microbursts along its leading edge. The systems are usually 20 to 200 kilometers long and last 3 to 6 hours. And then if a Bo Echo travels a very long distance and causes widespread damage, scientists call it a derecho, which is Espanol for right side. Izquierda y derecho. So, it's also the name of a racehorse, I found out. I did not know. I had no idea. I think that the racehorse just retired. Thoroughbred Bo Echo. So, yeah, I mean, same type of storm. Straight line winds out of nowhere is why I say it's like Hurricane Elvis. It's because, but the aftermath of Hurricane Elvis, we don't know what this looks like yet. You know, I mean, Doug McGowan says that the power likely be restored to everyone by Thursday, but we don't know that. I mean, I hope he's right. I hope that he is under-promising. I hope it's all restored by tonight. That's unlikely, seeing as how currently on the outage map, 35,604 remain without power. We'll keep an eye on the outage map. We'll talk more about this storm. We'll get to
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11: Fox News, I'm John Saucier. Canadian Prime Minister Mark Carney working on a trade agreement on U.S. tariffs and says while they were able to make some progress, talks ultimately fell apart because of demands from the United States.
12: We made progress. We did make some progress in recent weeks. In the end, that momentum reversed. And we could not accept what the U.S. had offered, nor could we give what they asked.
11: President Trump accusing Canada of ripping off the U.S. for years in a recent post on Truth Social. Some Canadian goods imported into the United States now facing a 50% tariff. Treasury Secretary Scott Bessent questioning Canadian Prime Minister Carney's decision not to agree to a deal.
13: Is he trying to benefit himself, the Liberal Party, or the Canadian people? Because they were offered a very good job.
11: The Canadian Prime Minister blamed a collapse in trade talks on U.S. negotiators issuing a bunch of last-minute demands, vowed to set his own tariffs in retaliation starting next month. 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
25: 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Drop off torn, tattered, or faded American flags, and they will be retired properly. 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
1: All right, the aftermath of what they're calling Hurricane Mongo. 35,000 without power at this hour. That's down from 140,000 without power in the immediate aftermath of Hurricane Mongo. We can't fight it. I mean, listen, if I were Mongo, I wouldn't want people naming a devastating storm after me. But people are going to do what they're going to do. I think that it's already been done. I think it's already been written. What do you say, Rivera? I mean, we can't fight this, can we?
3: You can't fight it, but I guess if I'm Mongo and I just passed away, unfortunately, I don't know if I'd want the first thing named after me storm that caused thousands of power outages.
1: Yeah, before a street. You know, Lawler gets a street, and then Mongo gets a storm. I guess it's an honor. I mean, I don't think anybody thought less of Elvis because of Hurricane Elvis in 2003. So I guess we'll just go with it. We'll go with it. We won't overthink it. Hurricane Mongo came through, knocked out power to 140,000. That number is down to 35,000, which is not ideal if you're one of those 35,000. I mean, that means you're on day two. Let's see, if it went out Saturday evening, all day Sunday into Monday, oh, man, you're trying not to open your fridge all that often. You're probably going to throw all the food. That's no good. Throw a party. Just throw a party. Just have everybody over and just grill out, you know, and just open up the fridge. Say, hey, we'll eat at my house tonight, and then we'll eat at your house tomorrow. And after that, we don't know. We can't trust the food. So there's ways to get through. Now, there are people whose homes have been destroyed by fallen trees. That's no good. That's got to be entirely inconvenient to have your house smashed by a tree. But I've seen the photos over in 38118. That's where the old radio ranch was, where I used to work. Devastated in some areas. So, you know, check MLGW for updates. You know, they're on X and they're on Facebook. I mean, I still think that we are better equipped now to deal with this kind of stuff than we were even in 2003. We had the internet in 03. And we had just gotten our first taste of high-speed internet in college. And so, yeah, high-speed internet was a thing, but the mobile phone was not near the level it is now. I mean, I think we had MySpace, but we didn't have it on our phones. There were no apps. It was all Nokia phones or maybe some flip phones. You might have had like a Motorola or a Razor. It was before iPhone took over. The iPhone even hadn't been invented yet. So you're in a much better spot than you were in 2003. Also, power was out for 8-plus days for people in 2003. Even with this, I would say MLGW, it's pretty obvious that it is being run more efficiently and effectively under the leadership of Doug McGowan.
0: Doug gets things done.
1: All right, so right after the storm, Mayor Paul Young had this to say about the plans with the city of Memphis coordinating with MLGW.
2: From a public safety standpoint, we're in good shape. MPD currently has no high priority calls pending and no storm-related emergencies. Most of the storm-related calls have involved power outages and at intersections and road obstructions. MPD has mobilized our police service technicians, those are our PSTs, to help with traffic at the impacted intersections. They're also maintaining patrol visibility at the community centers that are open for our residents that are without power at this time. We're going to continue monitoring conditions across the city as these recovery efforts continue. All of our available teams are out working to clear intersections and roads that are impacted by fallen trees, limbs, and debris. Please give those crews room to work and use extra caution as you travel. If you come to an intersection where the traffic signal is out, please treat it as a four-way stop.
1: All right, and that's I wanted to get to that one because some people need to understand this, and you will thank me for this. Because there are some people who have no idea what they're doing when a stoplight is out. If a stoplight is out, as the mayor just said, it's a four-way stop. However, if a stoplight is blinking yellow, it is not a four-way stop. If it's blinking yellow, proceed with caution, move through slowly. It is not a four-way stop if it's blinking yellow. All right? Blinking red, four-way stop. Out completely, four-way stop. Blinking yellow, proceed with caution. Do not stop. Because people treating the yellow like a red is ridiculous, but they are. Because most people just, it's kind of like when people go to church and they don't know when to stand up and sit down in a Catholic mass, so they all just watch the one old lady in the front who knows the mass, right? It's kind of like that. You know, people just kind of look around. What are we doing here? What are we doing? Look, blinking yellow, proceed with caution. Blinking red is a stop, and if it's totally out, it's a stop. Stop unless it's yellow or green. If it's green, just go through it. If it's yellow, go through it slowly. That's my tip to you. And I know that you're smart, and you don't need that, but there are some people out there maybe not as smart.
3: It happened to me yesterday. Very, very frustrating.
1: It's the worst. The worst. So there you have it. Those are some of the... some of the comments by Mayor Paul Young, and then he was followed by Doug McGowan of MLGW. We'll get a little bit more updated information from Doug McGowan. This is from this morning. He appeared on Memphis Morning News. Then I think he went over to Channel 3, our TV news partner. And Doug McGowan will be back on Memphis Morning News Wednesday morning with an update. He'll be in studio with Ditch and Tim on Wednesday morning. Now, we've got Doug McGowan from earlier today discussing the updates with WREG.
4: We started with a number of 140,000 customers that were impacted in that very short storm that was Saturday evening. We had restored approximately 50% of our customers in the first 24 hours, which is the goal that we try to aspire to. That's about the industry standard. We've already restored power to more than 90,000 customers. We have 50,000 that remain. That is still a lot of customers, I know, that are without power this morning.
1: All right, just for reference, you know, he went into Channel 3 studios this morning. Since this was aired, 15,000 more people have been restored. If I'm reading the outage map correctly, which it's pretty easy to read, it tells you exactly how many customers are without power. And at this hour, it is 35,396, some 8.27% without power. So in a very short time, they've been able to restore over 100,000 customers.
4: Yeah, we understand what an inconvenience it is when the power is out. People are hot. You've lost food in your refrigerator. That's why we focused very early on in getting external resources to come in here. We asked as soon as the storm was over for people to come to our aid. We have more than 75 out-of-town crews. That's more than 400 electricians that are here, that are linemen, that are qualified to help us. For reference, we have about 170 on our normal day-to-day complement, so it's a significant uptick, plus about 200 crews. Now, that's a lot to have in your system to operate safely, but we brought those in so that we could aid in the speed of our restoration. So our priority is certainly for life safety. You don't want to cause another crisis because of a power outage, so we focus on the hospitals, the healthcare institutions, the water pumping stations, the sewer treatment plants. I'm pleased to report that all of those are now operating normally. They may have one abnormal condition, but nothing that's going to hazard their operation, so we view that as complete. The next priority is for the very large distribution circuits that have the most customers on them, and we focus on that because we get the most bang for the buck returning those circuits back to normal operation.
1: All right, so when you're looking at the outage map and you see a big number in your area, that's probably good because they'll probably prioritize that area to get the power back on to as many people as possible with as, you know, direct a circuit or with as little work. So that what they're going to do is try to, you know, go in order, you know, work big to small. Now, if you're one of these clusters where there's like four people without, like, oh my goodness, up in Millington, there's a little green circle, Rivera. It says customers affected, one. One single customer.
3: That's got to suck.
1: Yeah, you're gonna be last. And that's no good. I go out in Lakeland. I need to go check on my dad. Let's see, total customers affected in this outage is three. So you'd rather be in the circle with the 22,000 people than with the three, because it'd be three of you. But the good thing is people around you probably have power. You could probably go wheeze some juice over there. But just like with anything, you know, everybody wants it now. We want it now. I've already seen it, man. Bury the lines. When are we going to bury the lines? Like it's that easy. Like it's that simple. But it might be a good time to, I don't know, be nice to Elon Musk. Because I was reminded on the text line here, not only does Elon Musk, you know, run SpaceX AI, and he's got a vested interest in the dependability of the infrastructure, he also runs the Boring Company, which they dig. They dig. Dig it. You dig, they dig. They dig holes. They can be the ones to help bury the lines. So maybe a project, and I looked it up, and this is just not very helpful. Rivera, I looked out how much it would be to bury power lines across the entire city of Memphis. You ready for the AI? Burying power lines across the entire city of Memphis costs between $1 billion and $9 billion.
3: Whoa.
1: And that's according to Memphis Light, Gas, and Water. That's too big a chasm between $1 billion and $9 billion. Like, can you maybe, I don't know, rein it in a little bit? Give me a better estimate than that. And I was like, hey, what's this new car going to cost me? Oh, it's going to cost you between $15,000 and $300,000. It's like, okay, I need a narrower gap. Can you be more specific, please? It says, while burying a private service line to a single home typically costs between $10 and $25 per linear foot. Let's see, total city conversion. MLGW estimates that placing the remaining 60% of Memphis's overhead power lines underground would cost billions of dollars. So it might be in your best interest to make nice with the billionaire. I'm sorry, check that. Trillionaire who runs the data centers in Memphis. I mean, I don't know. I don't know. Maybe if there's a guy who has the resources and a vested interest in making sure that the power grid is reliable and the infrastructure is solid, maybe not try to run that guy out of town. Maybe. And to Elon Musk, if he happens to be listening, or any of his folks, that would be huge. If maybe SpaceX AI said, hey, you know what? We could possibly cover some of that cost, seeing as how we would benefit. So, I don't know, maybe there's a public-private partnership that can be had there. Let's see. And by the way, for all those wondering, MLGW has required all new subdivision power lines to be installed underground since 1975, meaning roughly 40% of the city's grid is already underground. But that also illustrates that it's not a panacea. It's not going to fix everything just burying the lines, because they're going to be above ground at somewhere, some point. Because since 1975, if you think about all the subdivisions, all the neighborhoods that have been built since then, their power goes out too. You know why? Because it's all a big circuit. If it goes out above ground somewhere, it could affect X amount of underground lines. So everybody's screaming about, oh, bury the lines! I'm not saying it's a dumb thing. I'm just saying that I think you're underestimating what it would cost. If it was easy, they would have already done it. Now, it's a lot better than blaming the Bo Echo storm and subsequent power outages on racism, but that's at least what one local politician is doing. I will give you two guesses. No.
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1: Bury the lines! Bury the lines! All right, that'll be billions of dollars you don't have. Build a new jail! Build a new jail! It's like, these are things, yes, okay, yeah, good thought. Good thought, but It's not free. So when you got huge storms that come through, lightning quick, man, the Bow Echo, the derecho, straight line winds, 60 to 90 miles per hour, more than likely 70 miles per hour, straight line winds. Even if you had some sort of warning that it was going to happen, that would only really benefit you because then you could have people on call. But as far as straight line winds, they come through, they knock stuff down. There's not much you can do about it. It's funny, they always want to point out, you know, we had very little warning. With almost no warning, these straight line winds came through. It's like, okay, if you were warned 5 hours in advance, what would you have done? Well, all you would have done is the same thing you did in the direct aftermath, is get people in to get trees off of houses, get trees off power lines, and get crews ready to restore power. So I'm all about, how are you going to fix it? It seems like Doug McGowan, he's unflappable. Doug McGowan, he's the most prepared guy, at least, and that's what you need in that role as president and CEO of MLGW. And the guy gives you every bit of information you need to the point where it's difficult even to come up with a question, because he's prepared. He knows every angle, and he gives it to you very directly, and he doesn't seem like a deer in headlights. He's not up there saying dumb stuff like MLGW presidents of Memphis past. That said, there's plenty of dumb to go around. I saw this tweet. This was on Sunday. Are you ready for it? Who tweeted it? After a thunderstorm last night, 100,000 households in Memphis are without power, possibly until Thursday. It's 90 degrees outside. Another majority black working class city left in the dark. Who tweeted that? 683-0989. 683-0989. All right, let's just take it for what it's worth here. Let's take it at face value. After a thunderstorm last night, 100,000 households in Memphis are without power, possibly until Thursday. It's 90 degrees outside. Objectively true. Then, another majority black working class city left in the dark. All right, so
2: are they insinuating the storm targeted Memphis?
1: I suppose. So, this Bow Echo derecho storm, is the storm racist? Is that what this person is saying? Or, again, last night, so this happened, you know, within hours, this Memphis politician decides to tweet this out. Within hours. I mean, not it'd be different if it was a week later. And say, hey, something's wrong here. But this was like within hours of this storm hitting. Yeah, you guys all got it right. You got it all right. Justin J. Pearson.
2: It was Justin Pearson. I was thinking like a Memphis City Council person, but not Justin Pearson.
1: Justin J. Pearson, and he's trying to draw a comparison to what's going on in Gary, Indiana, which, a couple of things here. Number one, based on this tweet by Justin J. Pearson, it's apparent that he does not believe in a government for, of, and by the people. Because if he's insinuating here that Memphis is somehow getting the short end of the stick with regards to response and people being without power, what is he saying? Memphis is a majority black city. It also has majority black city council. It also has a black mayor, both on the county side and on the city side.
2: Sheriff.
1: A sheriff. A government for, of, and by the people votes people in. The people who run Memphis are also black people. So what is he saying? Unless he's saying that Memphis is getting the short end of the stick from the state of Tennessee. And then what is he saying? That he wants the state to get involved in Memphis. Do you? Because usually you're the last guy who wants the state to get involved in Memphis unless it's advantageous politically. So he wants to compare it to Gary, Indiana, which, by the way, the reason the power in Gary, Indiana got delayed in the restoration is because people in Gary, Indiana, another majority blacks.
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3: The clock is ticking. I'm Lisa Brady, Fox News. That message from Treasury Secretary Scott Bessent saying the U.S. is putting countries and other entities on notice to cut economic ties with Iran or face financial consequences.
4: We are going to hold everyone accountable, and this is economic asphyxiation of this regime.
3: Iran remains defiant, warning any support for the new sanctions will be considered an act of war.
5: The secretary of Iran's National Security Council writing today, quote, if the economic war continues, not a single drop of oil will be exported, neither through the Strait of Hormuz nor from anywhere in the Persian Gulf. But the pressure is beginning to tell in Iran. Inflation is skyrocketing. The availability of goods is dropping just as fast.
3: Fox's Jonathan Hunt in Tel Aviv. The U.S. Supreme Court just clearing the way for an executive order restricting mail-in voting. However, the decision appears to leave room for more challenges in court, with time running out to make changes ahead of the midterms. Closing arguments expected this week at the trial of Lindsay Clancy, the Massachusetts mom charged with murdering her three young children, the defense claiming postpartum psychosis.
6: The court ended for the day with one of the prosecution's final two experts, forensic psychologist Dr. Kirk Heilburn. Now, Dr. Kirk says after interviewing Lindsay Clancy and reviewing her records, he testified he does not believe Clancy killed her three children because a male voice commanded her. He noted experiencing a temporary auditory hallucination and never before or after is very, very rare. Instead, Dr. Heilburn testified he believes Clancy was attempting suicide and deliberately wanted to take her children with her.
3: Fox's Brian Yenes at the courthouse in Plymouth, where at one point today, the judge rejected a defense motion for a mistrial. 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
7: A man detained in Franklin, Tennessee on Monday was identified by the local authorities as being wanted in relation to human remains discovered in Sherman, Arkansas. Rudy Ray was arrested Friday on a fugitive from justice warrant. This comes after human remains were discovered behind a car dealership on Pine Street last week, according to Truman Police. Ray was taken into custody by Franklin police after they responded to a suspicious person report at a truck stop. They discovered he was wanted in relation to the Truman case while trying to figure out who he was and why he was in Franklin. While plans are being made for Ray's extradition to Arkansas, he is currently being held in the Williamson County Jail on a $1 million bond. And over the weekend, Memphis women's soccer lost 4-1 to number 3 ranked Vanderbilt. Their next game is scheduled on the road on August 27th against Ole Miss.
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5: Not seeing any major delays right now on the mains. 240 Midtown from I-55 to I-40 looking good. 240 southbound, 40 to 385, no problems. And 269 Poplar Avenue to I-40 running about 14 minutes. I'm Michael Higgins with your total traffic.
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10: 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You can also listen to Memphis Morning News and their interview with Doug McGowan. He joined the program to talk about the aftermath of Hurricane Mongo, as they're calling it. Straight line winds came through Saturday evening, knocked out power to 140,000 in the MLGW service area. They are efforting to get the power back on for everybody, but it could take until Thursday or so. And some people want to use this as a political tool. Justin J. Pearson tweeted out that 100,000 people without power due to a storm on Saturday night. And it's going to be Thursday till it's back on. Another majority black, blue-collar city. It's like, okay, what does one have to do with the other, man? And is the weather racist, or are you implying something else? That MLGW or the city isn't doing enough to get the power back on? And you tweeted this hours after this Beau Echo storm. I think that was a misstep by Justin J. Pearson, because I think anybody, like, all right then, hey, why don't you put a hard hat over that afro you got and come on out, put on a yellow vest and help. How about that? Because there are a lot of people, hundreds, working on getting the power restored, and it's really only been right now about 2 days, if that. Yeah, it's been about 2 days, Saturday evening to Monday evening. They've restored over 100,000 at this moment, checking the MLGW outage map. Just want to refresh it, make sure we got the latest numbers. 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That is 8.23% without power, 91.77% with power. And so the outage map over there, again, it's not the traditional, orange, yellow, red, and green squares, but it is much more navigable. We'll keep you updated on that. We'll see if MLGW has any updates for us at this hour. This is usually when time of day, close of business, 4 or 5 o'clock is when they'll have another update. But they're saying Thursday until power is fully restored after Hurricane Mongo. We'll also get into some other news over the weekend. I don't know if you saw this, but a judge has denied a retrial for Carmelo Anthony, the teen who stabbed

0: another at a track meet over some sort of dust-up about being under a tent. And then a lot of things came out in the aftermath of the trial. If Carmelo Anthony did get a new trial, some of the stuff that came out about this young man, well, he may have served more time. He was lucky to get the 35-year sentence that he did, apparently. We'll also get into some X-Files. I know that Josh Rivera is all over this WNBA situation where I guess one of their prospects, Enes Kanter Freedom, got into a dust-up with a player from the Chicago. Was it Chicago Sky?
1: Yeah, Chicago Sky. I actually watched it live. It was pretty insane.
0: Oh, so you were watching live women's basketball when you saw it?
1: Well, the Fever were playing. I like Caitlin Clark, so yeah, okay. I was checking
0: who
1: out the game.
0: Who doesn't? Who doesn't like Caitlin Clark? Everybody loves her, and that's why the rest of the WNBA hate her.
1: And Chicago got smoked, so I don't know why she was talking trash like she was.
0: Well, we'll hear from Enes Kanter Freedom about that whole situation coming up in a little bit. And we've also got a wild story out of Georgia. What do you do when you find cash on the ground? When you find 30 bucks on the ground, do you turn it into the lost and found?
1: It depends.
0: Or is it finders keepers?
1: Yeah, if it's in public, like walking in the streets, that's my $30 now.
0: All right. Well, a guy did that. He picked up $30 off the floor at a Walmart, I think, and they treated him like he was D.B. Cooper. They wanted to find him. They put out like an APB on an old guy who picked $30 off the floor at a Walmart. And we'll get into that story and more coming up. Plus, whatever you got, 683-0989. Did you lose power? Do you still not have power? Or were you unaffected by Hurricane Mongo? 683-0989. And we've also got some local headlines coming your way. Let's courtesy of the Nation of Jake News Network. All right. School closings as a result of Hurricane Mongo and the power outages. Memphis Shelby County School says all schools and district offices are closed today due to widespread power outages. The district released the following statement this afternoon. While schools remain closed today, we are encouraged by continued progress in restoring power to impacted Memphis Shelby County schools locations. More than 40,000 MLGW customer accounts remain without power across our community. Power restoration is only one step. Teams continue assessing HVAC critical building systems and overall school readiness to ensure a safe return for students and staff. Let's see. Memphis Shelby County Schools said more than 70,000 customers, 40 schools, and administrative buildings are impacted by the severe weather this past weekend. All right. And the municipal schools, I think Collierville Schools had a late start, and then Bartlett, they were open. The rest of them, I'm sure you're getting all the updates, but I guess the thing that stands out here, 40 schools impacted by severe weather, and they close all of them. Josh, please confirm, I believe that Memphis Shelby County Schools operates 200 plus schools. So 40 of them were out of power.
1: Yeah, 214 schools.
0: 214 schools.
1: More than 214 schools.
0: More than 214. 40 schools out of power, right? 40 schools impacted, so they closed them all. What is that? What kind of big, lumbering leviathan of a school district do you have where they shut down the whole thing? 40 schools out of 200 plus are affected, so you close them all? That you need to break that thing up, man. Like, wasn't that part of the plan? Didn't Rod Richmond, the new superintendent, say we're going to have like four sub-districts? That doesn't make any sense. Close all the schools because 40 of them, some 25%, are affected to some degree. So we're just going to close all the schools. Okay, you do you. What else do we have here? Sheriff-elect Buckner convenes transition team ahead of taking office. I wonder if this will be all volunteer, no vetting, like Mikel Lowry's transition team. Preparation before the transition was the goal of Sheriff-elect Anthony Buckner, who convened the first meeting of his transition team Monday morning. In the closed meeting, the group discussed topics on community engagement, training, and, of course, facilities and infrastructure. While it was a proud moment for the Shelby County Sheriff-elect, he says the hard work has already begun. The Sheriff's Office belongs to the people, and I've just been blessed enough to be elected to lead the Sheriff's Office for the next 4 years. There's some politician speak for you, isn't it? So they had their meeting today, regardless of any kind of power outages. So, hey, maybe we'll get Sheriff Buckner involved here with the recovery efforts. People just use any excuse. A tree fell on my neighbor's house. I can't come into work today. What? Tree fell on your neighbor's house? All right, well, wish him well and get your ass to work. Let's go. You don't just get to take off work because there was a storm. All right, I get it if a tree fell on your house, or if a tree fell, like, say, across the cove, like across the street, and you couldn't get through because there's a tree in the way. Understand that, but I don't know. I mean, people are going to milk Hurricane Mongo for all it's worth. If you were seriously affected, you know who you are. If you're using it as an excuse, shame on you. You're probably the kind of person who would pick $30 up off the Walmart floor. All right, Memphis has made its way on top of a good list here. Memphis named number one road trip destination in the U.S. by Travel and Leisure. Memphis is getting national recognition as one of the best places in the country to hit the road and visit. Travel and Leisure named Memphis the best U.S. road trip destination in a new ranking published August 20th, putting the Bluff City ahead of Buffalo, New York, and Salt Lake City, Utah. The magazine highlighted a new analysis from luxury vacation rental company Wander, which looked at traffic congestion as part of a broader study of U.S. vacation destinations. The analysis also considered factors including walkability. Ha!
1: What?
0: Safety. Ha! Green space, climate, and family-friendly attractions.
1: Did they go to, like, Germantown for 20 minutes and then call it number one?
0: I have no idea, because walkability, Memphis is not walkable. Memphis changes. When you're 15 years old and you don't have a car, it's the worst place in the world. When you're 16 and you can drive, oh, man, so many different options make themselves available. The idea behind the road trip ranking, spending less time sitting in traffic can mean less stress and more time enjoying a destination. All right, so Memphis is on the list as number one. And so is that really the criteria we're looking for? Is that the great road trip destination because traffic's not congested? Essentially saying it's a good road trip destination because nobody else wants to go there? Because that's what you're saying. Not a lot of traffic there. Nobody's going there, so it's a good destination. All right, here's a full top 10. Are you ready? Number 10, San Diego, California. I love San Diego. San Diego is where I met Tony Gwynn. That's right. In the bathroom at Petco Park. We were on the same pee schedule. He and I were in the bathroom like three times together. But I didn't follow him in there. Don't make it weird. Let's see. Phoenix, Arizona comes in at number 9. I like Phoenix. A little hot, but it's a good spot. Minneapolis, Minnesota. What is this list? Orlando, Florida, followed by Jacksonville, Florida. Detroit, Michigan. Then San Antonio, Texas is number 4. I've heard good things. I've been through San Antonio.
1: I've heard great things about San Antonio.
0: Never to San Antonio, but I've been through San Antonio. Salt Lake City, Utah. I also hear great stuff about Salt Lake City. Again, never been. I got a buddy whose kid goes to Utah up there, and he skis every morning before class, which sounds amazing. And then number 2, the aforementioned Buffalo, New York. I guess depending on what time of year, man. I just see the Bills play in that snow, and I'm like, why would anybody want to do that? Maybe once. And number 1, Memphis, Tennessee. The magazine highlighted Beale Street and its live music scene, Memphis barbecue, and some of the city's most recognizable attractions, including Graceland and the National Civil Rights Museum. Listen, I know the National Civil Rights Museum is a very important place. But man, you go there, you feel awful. I mean, you really do. I was a kid when we went there. And it's enlightening, and I think it's a worthy deal. But I don't really need to go more than once. You know? That's just one of those places I'll go. And then I'll say, yeah, it was educational. and then I won't go back. All right. 683-0989 is my number. How were you affected by Hurricane Mongo, as the kids are calling it? Don't fight it. We're just going to call it Hurricane Mongo. Did it knock out your power? Are you still without power? Did you get like a tree fell on your home or on your vehicle? I hope not. I've not read about any fatalities, which is good. Have you? I haven't read any about anybody having been perished in the Hurricane Mongo yet. Hopefully that will not happen. So we'll get some more storm coverage going on. We'll also get into this X-Files. Mark Cuban has shown himself to be a total tool once again. Just an unprincipled hack. I want to say not all billionaires are created equal, man. There are some really dumb billionaires out there. Plus the latest on that South Carolina Senate race. Lindsey Graham's sister is pushing back against people saying that she is not qualified. And she's got a pretty good argument. Also, a Georgia man found $30 on the floor of a Walmart, I believe.
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0: 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All right, over the weekend, this is weird. It happened on a Saturday. A judge in Texas essentially denied a new trial for Carmelo Anthony. And that was the young man in Texas who decided he was going to take out a knife and stab Austin Metcalf in the heart because he told him, hey, get out of this tent. You're not supposed to be in this tent. You're not on our team. At a track meet. And so he decided, you have to die for that. Now, during the trial, it didn't seem like there was any kind of, any question that Carmelo Anthony was in the wrong. I guess the only question was it first-degree murder or, second-degree murder? He got 35 years in prison for his sentence. And I guess that his legal team, they wanted a new trial because there were no black people on the jury. I mean, there were non-white people on the jury, but there was no black people on the jury. And so they cried about, some of the proceedings. There was a lot of rumors going around the judge knew the Metcalfs, which I don't think that was true. But I guess because a judge recused himself or was recused from the case, that they thought that perhaps he would get a new trial just because. But there were a lot of things that came out that Carmelo Anthony was clearly a disturbed individual just by his actions. But then there was also some evidence, like he had just broke up with his girlfriend, and his girlfriend said that he was stalking her, and he even said he was on the verge and that he was looking to stab somebody and lick the blood off the knife. There was also a lot of information that came out about Carmelo Anthony all throughout his life had some anger management issues. And so the new judge, just essentially said that no new trial will be granted. And there were all these people saying, well, he didn't give a reason why. So he doesn't have to give a reason why. Just the judgment stands. The trial was executed in good faith. The jury came to their decision. There is no reason to have another trial. Everything that was presented at trial was presented in such a way that the judgment could be upheld. And so I was thinking to myself, well, a judge can't really write because F him, that's why. But that's what I would have done. If I was a judge, I would have said there will be no new trial for Carmelo Anthony because F him, that's why. How about that? So I guess the weirdest thing about it, or the most curious thing I've got, is they do this stuff on Saturdays? I mean, there's sometimes when, you read about trials and you cover trials. Like the trials of the corrections officers in the death of Gershon Freeman. Yeah, they'll have court on a Saturday. I don't know if they have them on Sundays, depending on where you are. But yeah, they'll have court on Saturday. Seems odd. But yeah, that came out day before yesterday. Carmelo Anthony, no new trial. Now, I'm also, and I don't know why these things, just because, all the activist types, and because everybody views everything with a racial lens, this Nolan Wells situation, I haven't heard any updates, like real updates on anything as far as toxicology goes, because that's really the last bit is the autopsy, the toxicology. Like, was he just trashed out on that island, Nolan Wells? Well, now, the friends of Nolan Wells are suing Al Sharpton for defamation for all the things that he implied. And oh man, Al Sharpton, he started walking it back almost immediately, saying, I never said those young men's names and I was just asking questions. It's like, oh yeah, I bet now that they're threatening a lawsuit because you implied that those young men had something to do with the death of their friend. You want no part of that. So I just wonder, kind of like with the Lindsey Clancy thing, we were talking with Dale Jackson on Friday about it. Are people just obsessed with supporting people who look like them? Because you got all these white women who are supporting this Lindsey Clancy. And again, I mean, what happened with Lindsey Clancy? Was she over-medicated? Was she misdiagnosed? Did she suffer from postpartum psychosis and she did not know what she was doing? Was she not in her right mind? Okay, I mean, you just watch the trial. You can take an interest in it. But to get out and rally in support of a woman who killed three children, that just seems very odd. It just, and I can't help but think this is all because people, for whatever reason, they feel compelled to go out and support people who look like them. Whenever I hear people say, you know, people who look like me, it's like, okay, that's fine. If their cause is noble, it's fine. Representation is fine. We're talking about noble causes. We're talking about people accused of murder or malfeasance.
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7: Fox News, I'm Tom Graham. Nearly 90,000 people have been asked or ordered to leave their homes in Nevada. The so-called Hawk Fire continues to rage near Reno. Fox Weather's Max Gordon.
8: Dry conditions and strong winds fueled the fire. Officials say it was human caused, but wouldn't elaborate further as an investigation continues. Six people have been injured, three firefighters and three civilians.
7: A wildfire burning more than 15,000 acres so far. President Trump says his administration is taking steps to expand school choice as millions of students return to class.
9: The United States spends more money on education than any other country in the world by double, and our results should be better than they are.
7: Parents are eligible for a federal tax credit to cover tuition and other costs of private schools. Opponents, though, fear the money will be taken from traditional public schools. 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
11: August 24th, Pluto was officially demoted in 2006 when the International Astronomical Union reclassified the ninth planet from the sun as a dwarf planet. Mark David Chapman was sentenced to 20 years to life in 1981 for the murder of Beatles band member John Lennon. Mount Vesuvius erupted in 79 AD, burying the cities of Herculaneum and Pompeii in volcanic material for nearly 2,000 years. Cal Ripken Jr. was born in Havana de Grace, Maryland in 1960 and would go on to become a Hall of Fame shortstop for the Baltimore Orioles. I'm Maximilian. Make this day one for the records.
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19: 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Michael Higgins with your total traffic.
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0: 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Ditch and Tim spoke with Doug McGowan this morning about the Hurricane Mongo aftermath and the effort to restore power. 140,000 without power directly after the storm that came in real quick and unexpectedly. Right now, though, they've got customers without power, according to the MLGW outage map, 34,150. Now, at the beginning of the program, it was up over 35,000. Now it's below 35,000. It was, what, 8.27% without power? Now that's at 7.98%. So they are reconnecting customers pretty rapidly. I mean, considering that 2 days ago, 140,000 without power, they've reconnected over 100,000 people. So, as we know, as we've been told, as we've come to find out for ourselves,
2: Doug gets things done.
0: And you can check out what he had to say on Memphis Morning News. You can also tune in on Wednesday morning. He'll be in studio with Ditch and Tim as the Hurricane Mongo aftermath continues. And now we got people concerned with the heat, obviously. If you got no power, you got no AC. And also with the crime, there's some people who feel like they could become targets of crime. So we'll get into that as well. 683-0989 is my number. We're going to play Name Drop in 30 minutes. Today's fabulous prize, just so you know, if you're trying to make your decision on whether or not you want to play, it is $25 to Rock and Roll Sushi. That's right, a gift card for $25 to Rock and Roll Sushi is our fabulous prize for Name Drop. Go get yourself some rolls, mix up some soy sauce with some wasabi, and do some wasabi snooters. Don't do that. Don't. I saw Steve-O do that in Jackass. That was one of the worst things I've ever seen. Don't snort the wasabi at Rock and Roll Sushi. They would not appreciate the aftermath of that. All right. Also coming up, a story out of Georgia. What do you do when you find cash on the floor, on the ground? Does it depend on where you are? Rivera, parking lot, sidewalk, blowing down the street, that's yours.
3: It's right? 100% mine, yeah.
0: What if it happens in a store?
3: I mean, it depends how much it is. Like, if it's a just random $5 bill, $30?
0: If it's not yours, it's not yours.
3: Yeah, but if it's in the like, if I see someone drop it, obviously. But if it's just sitting there, I mean,
0: okay.
3: I don't know.
0: Some people are like that.
3: Depends
0: on
3: how much
0: it is. Well, they went overboard in Georgia. They tried to find this guy. They, like, released his photo. Cops were hunting him down over $30 that he found on the floor, which I guess he was on camera. Just so you're right, the flock camera got him. All right, let's see. We'll get into this now. Trending topics, viral videos, breaking news all happens on social media, whether it is Facebook, Instagram, or X. You can follow me, this radio program, Nation of Jake, at Nation of Jake. You can follow this radio station at News Talk 989 for a lot of breaking news and headlines. And our producer, he's back in the saddle after a week's vacation. Josh Rivera at Josh J. Rivera 12. Now, Josh, you were on vacation in Georgia. Yeah?
3: I was in beautiful Savannah, Georgia, first time.
0: Nice. You go to any of the islands over there?
3: I went to Tybee Island, which isn't really... Well, there is an actual Tybee Island, but I went to the beach. It was nice.
0: Did you go check out the bananas?
3: No. That's the thing. Like, midway through the trip, I remembered halfway as we were passing the stadium, oh my God, the Savannah Bananas are here. So I saw the stadium. I didn't get to go to any of the games. Are they even playing right now?
0: I don't know.
3: They might
0: be on tour. They're out doing dance numbers. Who knows?
3: But next time I'm there, I definitely want to check out the Savannah Bananas.
0: All right. First things first here. I saw this video over the weekend. I really cannot stand Mark Cuban. And here's why. He's unprincipled. I don't think he knows what he believes. I think that he just reacts to things. He also has people he wants to impress. He was on some podcast with Kara Swisher, who is a lefty goon. So I guess he wants to ingratiate himself with certain people, and he knows it's not going to be Republicans after 2024. Let's hear what he says. He's talking about this billionaire wealth tax out in California and how poorly a state California is run, how poorly run a state California is, better way to put it. And that's been a one-party state for a long time. One-party state. You've got Democrats own California. And then listen to who he's supporting in Texas.
1: My daughter just graduated from college, and she was asking about living in L.A. I'm like, you can't afford it, right? The taxes are insane. But going back just to the billionaire stuff, I think it's ridiculous. I think it's going to cost them more than I'll say. And look, people say, well, you're a billionaire, right? Well, look, you're already getting people moving. You're getting companies moving. You could be cutting off your nose to slight your face.
0: So I'm sorry. He said to slight your face. I think it's to spite your face. So he's talking about how poorly run California is and how people are fleeing from California on account of the billionaires' taxes and just the high cost of living. And then he makes this declaration.
1: It wants my money. And, right. You know, fortunately, usually they say they'll eat me last. James Tallarico, let's go.
4: Oh, okay. Tell me.
1: Yeah, I'm a big fan. I'm a huge
4: fan. Yeah, I know you are.
1: I think he's honest. He's trustworthy. He cares.
4: What do you say then?
0: He's going to subscribe to the same kind of ridiculous tax policy that's running people out of California, Mark Cuban. And again, Mark Cuban, he's the guy who in 2026, if you ask him about his support for Kamala Harris and how he got it so wrong, he don't want to talk about that. No, I don't want to talk about the past. I don't care. I don't care about Kamala Harris. You did enough to be a surrogate for her. And now he's going to support James Tallarico in Texas, who is, he's the same as any California politician. It's unreal. He's an idiot. All right, Rivera, what you got?
3: Yeah, so, I mean, we teased it earlier. And again, I was gone on vacation the entire time. And the whole time I'm thinking, you know, there hasn't been a lot of WNBA news. I don't know if it's because there wasn't any news or because I wasn't online as much. But when I came back, of course, it's the gift that keeps on giving, as I always keep saying. The WNBA, Enes Kanter is in the mix. It's this whole thing, man. He was at the game. He wore a T-shirt, which is obviously going to set some people off, that said woman, adult, human, female. Mm-hmm. You know, pretty basic, but obviously going to draw a reaction. So during the game, one of the players from the Chicago Sky, Natasha Cloud, starts shouting at him during the game, which led to the removal of Enes Kanter. Pretty crazy. So anyways, he was asked about that, and this is what he said about the confrontation.
5: Sophie Cunningham shot a three, and I put my hands up to celebrate, right? A couple positions later, Natasha came back and started screaming and yelling and said, she's not going to sleep with you. I just got up, and then I was like, I'm just here to protect women, and that's all, right? And then she started to yell. She started to use some very heavy language. She started to actually cuss. And I was very shocked that there were a lot of kids and there were a lot of teenagers was at that game. And I just cannot believe that she was just cussing. And
3: so he got kicked out of the game and, you know, a lot of people started clowning on him or whatever. Look, he knew what he was in for when he's going to a WNBA shirt, sitting front row, by the way, right under the goal. And I'm not saying that what would happen was correct. He shouldn't have been kicked out, I don't think. But when that happens, man, it's like, what'd you expect was going to happen? What'd you expect? But it was pandemonium.
0: He's really embracing this villain thing.
3: Yeah.
0: I mean, and I get the point that Enes Kanter and Royce White are trying to make about the WNBA policy. WNBA is going to have to figure out what their policy is regarding biological males playing in their league. And it's going to happen at some point because Enes Kanter and Royce White have essentially declared for the WNBA draft, and they're not going to get drafted, and the WNBA is going to say they're not eligible to play in the league. Well, why? Why not? They're going to have to define what the W in WNBA means, and they're having trouble doing that, which is absurd.
3: Well, it's been like, over a week now, right?
0: Oh, yeah, over a week. Just in general, this league is so unserious. It's not about the B, right? The basketball. It's all about the drama. It's just some WWE type heels and faces. It's just, it's full on drama. It's like a reality show. It's like Real Housewives of the WNBA. That's all this is.
3: I would watch that show.
0: I'm sure you would. I'm sure you would. I however, would not. Now, things are getting interesting over in South Carolina. Darlene Graham, Lindsey Graham's sister, and I thought that it was fine that she was appointed to take Lindsey's Senate seat for the interim in a more, symbolic way. I don't think, though, that she is a... She's not Lindsey Graham, number one. Obviously, she doesn't have the service record Lindsey Graham did, the experience Lindsey Graham did, but she is her own person. Now, she has every right to run for that seat, and she's running against a guy named Ralph Norman, who's a conservative guy. But Darlene Graham addressed the debate the other night where she admitted she doesn't know anything about Taiwan or foreign policy. And that was embarrassing for her. But I thought she had a pretty good answer to a reference to it today.
6: Senator Graham, you said last week that you weren't that informed on national security, but of course it is an important role as you are a U.S. Senator. What have you done in the last week to kind of catch up to speed on that?
7: You know what I've done in the last week? I've gone around this entire state talking to as many people as I possibly can. And you know how many of them brought up Taiwan or national security? Not one. They're talking about the rising cost of health care and affordability. So that's what's important to me.
0: I understand that as a U.S. senator, you should have your head around foreign policy. That said, it's up to the people of South Carolina as to who represents them, and she's got a good point. The people of South Carolina, well, they're not really concerned with Taiwan, are they? I mean, not according to Darlene Graham. And why would most people? I don't know a lot of people who go around worried about Taiwan. Now, as a unit, as a body, I think the Senate should have, the Foreign Relations Committees and different committees whose expertise is on foreign affairs. Maybe Darlene Graham is not on that. Maybe she can represent the people of South Carolina in a different way than her brother, who was in the Air Force and who had a service record and had his mind wrapped around these things. So, look, it's going to be up to South Carolinians whether as to Darlene Graham is suitable as a replacement for her brother Lindsey Graham. Although it does kind of points to the name recognition, getting the earned media. I think that Ralph Norman would be a fine senator as well. I don't know a lot about Darlene Graham other than the fact that she is Lindsey Graham's sister. I don't have any strong feelings about her, but I thought that was a pretty decent rebound if you have to address an embarrassing moment in a debate. Rivera, anything else?
3: Yeah, so this actually just dropped a few minutes ago. I thought it was pretty funny, but it's a meteorologist in Maine, and he's trying to report the weather. And for some reason, and I still don't know the reason why, but he absolutely lost the ability to control his laughter, and he turns into a squealing little girl.
8: A few bands of storms in some spots. We got to finish up this weather right now. I'm so sorry.
0: What?
8: Those 70s, low 80s, and spots of one.
3: Oh, it gets worse.
8: I've never had this happen before. Oh, jeez. All right, let me get it together real quick. I'm so sorry.
0: He's laughing.
3: Yeah, it sounds like he's crying, right? But he's not.
0: Yeah,
3: he's
0: sounds like
3: laughing.
0: He's in pain. He sounds like he's crying. What's he laughing at?
3: I don't know. Something? That's what I want to know, too. But the story, this dropped, right before the X-Files. So, this is a pretty fresh story. I want to know what's so funny, too. I have
0: no
3: idea.
0: Well, that guy needs to get a hold of himself. I know what it's like to be, in stitches, fits of laughter. But I don't think I've ever sounded like that. He sounded like he was crying.
3: He
0: sounded like he was weeping like a little girl. That was uncomfortable. All right, 683-0989. In 15 minutes, we're going to play Name Drop. But coming up next, let's find out what...
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1: All right, we got name drop coming up in about 10, 12 minutes or so. 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Now, here is a story out of Albany, Georgia. The people in Albany, Georgia, by the way, call it Albany. So we will too. Albany, Georgia, WALB. The Albany Police Department is responding after getting some social media backlash for posting on Facebook about a case involving a man who reportedly found $30 in Walmart and pocketed the money. The department's initial Facebook post, made on August 18th around 3:15 p.m., garnered nearly 3,000 reactions, 4,400 comments, and 600 shares as of Monday, August 24th, that's today, with many people questioning why the department would spend time and resources on a case such as this. The initial post, police said they wanted the public's help identifying a man who reportedly picked up $30 that was dropped by someone shopping at the Walmart on North Slappy Boulevard. Police said the man who picked it up did not turn the money into store employees, but instead kept it. Okay. Is that a crime? On August 22nd, the police department posted an update saying the man returned the money to the person who lost it. Initially, the person who lost the money wanted to press charges. But once the money was returned, the person dropped those claims. Sorry, look. You know, decide whether or not you think it's right or wrong that somebody finds money and decides to keep it and not turn it in. It's cash, right? How long has it been there? What's the likelihood of the person who dropped it? You know, you'd be, if you say, hey, did somebody lose $30? Everybody's going to say, I did. Then what do you do? There's a lot of problems there. But as far as getting the police involved and pressing charges, what in the world? Listen, is it a nice thing to do to turn the money into the lost and found or the customer service desk? Yes. Is it criminal if you don't do that? I'm not so sure. Now, the Albany Police Department is commenting on the incident. Albany Police Department Chief Persley responded saying police determined the man did not see the woman drop the money. The man will not face charges because he returned the money. Hold on a second. Oh, they're saying they determined he did see the woman drop the money, and he will not face charges because he did return the money. Okay, great. So he saw the woman drop the money. He picked it up. They thought he didn't return it, but he did. Yeah. Listen, I happen to know there's a lot more stuff going on down in Albany, Georgia that requires the police's attention than this guy getting put on blast on the internet. That said, it's kind of good to see all the Facebook people saying, okay, first of all, you got to have more important things to use your time and resources on. And also, what happened to finders keepers? You find 30 bucks. Again, nice thing to do because it's not yours to turn it in. But if you don't, you're really going to face charge.
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14: Thousands of foreigners could soon lose business and tourism visas. I'm Lee Silicera, Fox News. The State Department planning to revoke B-1 and B-2 visas issued over the last decade to foreign visitors seeking asylum in the U.S.
15: The State Department spokesman says the department is coordinating with Homeland Security to identify and revoke the non-immigrant visas of foreigners who came to the U.S. claiming to be short-term visitors, but then filed for asylum to stay permanently. Deputy Secretary of State Christopher Landau says asylum is not supposed to be a loophole to circumvent immigration law or extend tourist and business visas. The revocation could apply to as many as 200,000 foreigners, but is likely to face legal challenges.
14: Fox's Jared Halpern at the White House. The Supreme Court has cleared the way for President Trump to move ahead with his executive order restricting mail-in voting ahead of midterms, but the decision appears to leave room for additional court challenges that could slow the order. And as some states are starting to send mail-in ballots to voters in just a few weeks, time's running out to impose major changes. The missing wife of a Massachusetts police officer has been found dead in a case now considered a murder-suicide.
16: Worcester police officer 57-year-old Kurt Solomon was found killed in his home last Tuesday. Law enforcement said it was likely a domestic incident and released video of his wife, Karen, walking down a street in shorts and a shirt. They began an extensive search for her and warned that she may be armed and dangerous. Monday, Chief Paul Saucier says they got a call from some people reporting that they'd seen a body in the woods, and they now believe it is Karen Solomon.
14: Fox's Jessica Rosenthal, a handgun was recovered at the scene, but police say it was not her husband's service weapon. Wall Street stocks drifted to a mixed finish as the markets awaited a speech by Fed Chair Kevin Warsh on Friday. The Dow up 140, the Nasdaq minus 200. 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
17: From the Mitch Wright Plumbing, Heating, and Air News Desk, the news you need now. Here's Josh Rivera.
18: Over the weekend, the Mid-South was hit by an unexpected Bo Echo storm that tore through the area with straight-line winds topping between 60 to 90 miles per hour. According to MLG&W President and CEO Doug McGowan during his interview with Memphis Morning News, after having 140,000 customers without power, he and his crews have since restored power to 92,000, with estimates to have full power restored by Thursday at the latest. McGowan credits his team's efforts over the past 2 years trimming trees with preventing greater storm damage than was expected. And Memphis Shelby County Schools says all schools and district offices will be closed on Monday due to widespread power outages. Collierville schools remained open but say they operated on a two-hour delay, and Bartlett schools announced they remained open on Monday.
17: More news in 30 from the Mitch Wright Plumbing, Heating, and Air News Desk. 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
4: 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No other delays or stalls except power outages, about 36,000 people without power, and dealing with that means traffic lights that are out or on flash. I'm Michael Higgins with your total traffic.
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9: Yes, have some.
10: Here we go. Hour number 3 of the Nation of Jake. It is the third shift.
11: Yes, have some.
10: It's also known as Demon Time.
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10: That's right, Demon Time on a Monday in the aftermath of Hurricane Mongo. We'll get an update on the outage map. MLGW, they're doing a great job restoring power. Over 100,000 have been restored. However, 140,000 were without power in the aftermath of the Beau Echo storm that came through on Saturday evening. All right, we've got an open line right now for name drop, 683-0989. If you'd like $25 to rock and roll sushi, if you're a sushi fan, this is for you. And I'm a big fan of sushi. I didn't start eating sushi until I was a full-grown person. And then I was like, what have I been missing out on? This is amazing. But it is a little bit, I don't know, when you first start eating sushi, like the whole process, you're like, okay, what am I eating now? What is this, wasabi? Remember the first time you ever had wasabi? I was like, what is this? Like, this is crazy. Just the sensation. And even now, you know, as a sushi veteran, I'll put a little bit too much wasabi on a piece of sushi, and it'll get me like right in the back of the throat, and I'll just be like, oh, yes, that's wasabi. So rock and roll sushi, $25. That is our fabulous prize for name drop. All right, coming up this hour, I was reading, and I don't know how good an idea this is. As part of the Blackburn for Governor campaign, Marsha Blackburn has released a coloring book. That's right, a children's activity book highlighting the career and political rise of one Marsha Blackburn. I'm not sure that's a great idea. To have an activity book or a coloring book where people might be compelled to, deface your image. You've got the Marsha Blackburn coloring book. Although now I'm kind of jealous. I want a Nation of Jake coloring book. So any graphic artists out there, if they want to contribute some artwork to the Nation of Jake coloring book. Man, I used to love coloring books. I used to color all of the time. My sister and I would color together, and she was a gifted artist when it came to coloring in the lines. And she would do this thing where she would go hard outline, and then she would make everything a nice, smooth shade. And I'm over there just like bearing down as hard as I can, like, color it, make it. These crayons are no good. And I'm always reminded when my kids would color, is it really that big an expense for like the Outback Steakhouse to get good crayons? You ever notice that about coloring books? Like Crayola crayons are great. And then you go to the restaurants, you know, do like

0: Huey's. No offense, Huey's.
1: It tears the paper.
0: It doesn't just tear the paper. The wax, it's just slick. It doesn't color very well. The transfer of the wax from the crayon, it's no good. Crayola has the best recipe for crayons. And I also, related, I always loved the little video that Mr. Rogers would play about the orange crayons being made. Mesmerizing. Always love that stuff. So we'll talk about the Marsha Blackburn activity book, the coloring book, which I can just see now somebody taking their black crayon and, you know, putting a Hitler mustache on her because people don't like her and everybody you don't like politically is Hitler. All right. 683-0989. Once again. Oh, come on. Texter 8208 says sushi is for women.
1: Hey.
0: That's ridiculous.
1: I like sushi.
0: What kind of heathen are you? Let's do this.
2: What's your name, dude?
3: Nation of Jakes. 5 o'clock name drop.
2: Drop?
0: Say it! Say it! All right, if sushi is for women, let's find out who our contestant is. Is it a man or a lady?
1: It's Man Terry.
0: Man Terry, although that is a unisex name. Terry, what's going on?
4: Not a lot, Jake. What's up?
0: Oh, you know, just kicking it. How are you faring with the power? Did your power go out?
4: I got lucky. No, I didn't lose it.
0: All right. What part of town are you in?
4: I'm in Bartlett.
0: Okay. All right. So, yeah, the schools were open in Bartlett. I guess Bartlett was, I guess you got buried lines. Have your lines been buried, Terry?
4: Not that I know of, Jake.
0: Okay. All right. All right. Just ask. Everybody in the aftermath of a storm, every time it's buried lines.
4: I mean, it came through here Saturday for sure.
0: Okay. But you did not lose power. I guess, you know, it has to do a lot with the canopy, man. It has to do a lot with those trees. You know, if you got a lot of trees around falling into the power lines, I mean, that's going to tell the tale. So a lot of trees down, a lot of wreckage. But, hey, they're saying the power could be back on by Thursday. And, honestly, I think it's going to be before that, Terry. What do you think?
4: Well, you know, I've got a couple friends with power's out now still.
0: Yeah, I mean, well, it's been 2 days, and that was a pretty massive storm. All right, Terry, let's play some name drop, man. I got $25 to Rock and Roll Sushi. You a sushi guy?
4: Love it.
0: Love sushi. What's this guy talking about? It's not for women? Are you kidding me?
4: It's for women and men.
0: It's for anybody who loves good food. Tasty sushi, man. You ever get sushi and you have the clear soup and the salad with the ginger dressing? Gotta have it.
4: Exactly.
0: Got to have it. And then some sake. You ever do sake with the sushi?
4: I've done some sake before, yeah.
0: Yeah, buddy. I like it. Dry rice wine. Dig it.
4: All
0: right, Terry, let's play some name drop here. Let's get serious. I've got an audio clip. This is somebody who was in the news. I'm going to play it for you. All right, Terry? At the end of the clip, I'll ask you to identify who is speaking in the clip by dropping his or her name. If you're correct, $25 to Rock and Roll Sushi. However, if you're incorrect, I will insult you and send you packing back to Bartlett. You ready to play?
4: Yes, sir.
0: All right. We're all counting on you. No pressure. Here's your clip.
5: I would be not doing my job if I didn't tell people that it was going to take a number of days, because if I don't do that, everyone believes they're next up, and then they're just going to get increasingly frustrated. So I would ask, even though it is very difficult, make sure that you do have that plan for several days. That could be as late as Thursday. I also ask the people that do have power, if you're that one person in the neighborhood that doesn't, neighbors, reach out to neighbors. Let's help each other out.
0: All right, Terry, for Rock and Roll Sushi, $25. Drop that name.
4: You made it too easy.
0: Yeah, I know.
4: That's Doug McGowan.
0: That is correct.
2: Drop!
0: Listen, man, on a day like today, You probably knew who it was going to be before I even played the clip.
6: Doug gets things done.
0: I mean, if you're paying attention, this is the day to play. This is the day to win. There is not one guy who's getting more airtime than Doug McGowan today.
4: I know that. And he was on Channel 3.
0: Yep.
4: This morning.
0: Yep. He was on all the channels. He was on this channel. He was on this channel with Ditch and Tim. He'll be back on this channel on Wednesday. And Terry, what do you think the over under is on how many hours it's going to take to get MLGW service area fully connected? What do you think? You think it's going to be Thursday?
4: Today's Monday.
0: Yeah.
4: It may be Thursday, Jake.
0: Mm. Yeah. See, I'm going to say it's going to be tomorrow night. I'm going to say Tuesday night. Now, this is the math I'm using, Terry. I'm using this math. At the beginning of this program, at 3:05 this afternoon, there were 35,000 plus without power. All right?
4: Exactly.
0: But two hours later, Terry, hold on. Oh, this is my math. 2 hours later, there's 32,000 in change without power. So they are restoring a small sample size, but in the last 2 hours, they have restored some 3,000. So that's 1,500 per hour that they're restoring. Exactly. If they're working around the clock, it will be 21 hours before these 32,000 people have their power back. And I think that once they get going, they'll get going faster, you know. Things will start working out a little bit better, and then the rate will increase. So I think it's going to be inside of 24 hours before you're fully reconnected to about 98%. What do you think, Terry?
4: I think you're right, Jake.
0: Yeah, and I think that what Doug McGowan has done is he has done the old under-promise and then over-deliver. He says Thursday, his numbers and my numbers, I don't know if they're the same numbers. I'm just spitballing here. His numbers say Tuesday night. So he sets the expectation of Thursday. Everybody's like, oh, Thursday. They got all geared up for Thursday. And they're like, oh, Thursday. Bury the lines. And then Tuesday it comes back on. And they're like, whoa, Doug really does get things done.
6: Doug gets things done.
0: Do it, Doug. That's the old under promise, over deliver, baby. That's how you do it, Terry. So what do you think of my theory?
4: He can get it done, man.
0: He gets it done. All right. Terry, how was your weekend other than the storm?
4: It was pretty good until, it came up all of a sudden. Like, I'm like, what's going on?
0: Now, were you around for Hurricane Elvis back in 03?
4: God, yeah.
0: All right. How did you fare during that one?
4: There was no comparison.
0: Well, I mean, no comparison with regards to the power outage. How long were you out of power in... Listen, of course, if you were out of power in 2003 at all, then it's way worse than now because you didn't lose power.
4: 3 follow miles. So.
0: What?
4: But 2003 was just a lot worse, Jay. I mean, uprooting trees, on cars, on houses.
0: There's a lot of that now. Just not as many... They just restored power faster. Have you seen the photos of Parkway Village?
4: I have not.
0: Man, there's all kinds of uprooted trees and branches down. There's all kinds of devastation. There's power poles that are knocked all janky.
4: Yeah, I'm going to say this real quick, Jack. Yeah. I was on the road that morning when the Elvis came through, right?
0: Right.
4: And I was on 40 right past Sycamore View. And I was in a 26-foot truck, and I seen the sky that I've never seen like before. I mean, it was green. I was like, oh my gosh, what is this night? My truck started rocking.
0: Oh, and that truck is rocking. Don't come a knocking.
4: Don't come a knocking. I turned around and went right back to the office real quick.
0: Yeah. I was, Terry, in 2003, I was sleeping. And then I got a phone call from my sister, and she said, hey, get away from the windows. I said, okay. And so I went into the hallway, and I went to sleep there. And then I woke up, and I was living over High Point Terrace. I woke up, and I saw this, the whole damn neighborhood, trees down. I mean, I was blocked into my cove. Couldn't get out. Couldn't go to work.
4: I believe it.
0: Yeah. Sure. Yeah. And then it was, but I was up. I got up, like, right after the storm subsided. And then I walked outside, and I was like, in Handsome Rob's yard, cutting down a tree that had fallen on his house. And then I think at 2 p.m., Dave Harsh, the old owner of Newbies, who lived across the street from me, he came outside and said, hey, what happened? It was 2 p.m. He didn't know what had happened. All right, hey, Terry, congratulations, my man. You got $25 to Rock and Roll Sushi, man. Go stuff your face.
4: Hey, Jake, I listen to you every day.
0: Yeah, I appreciate it. Appreciate it, man. Thank you for playing. Thank you for listening. We'll talk to you later.
7: Get
0: Josh Rivera will hook you up with your sushi. All right. We've got Texter 5558. He says, you guys should look up the story about what Justin J. Pearson said about the storm. Yeah. Yeah, yeah. We'll revisit that. We were all over that in hour number one. Justin J. Pearson seems to think that the storm is racist. The power outages are affecting Memphis because it is a majority black city. That's right. It's a majority black blue-collar city left in the dark. He tweeted just hours after the power outage. What is he trying to say with that? We can discuss it. Yeah, we will. But coming up next, Marsha Blackburn, she's kind of acting like she's already governor of Tennessee.
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0: All right, I don't know the last time that I bought a coloring book. Maybe when my girls were little. There might have been an activity book or a coloring book. I think we had a few. Yeah, like a Little Mermaid coloring book or Moana coloring book or something. We did a lot of coloring back in the 80s. Rivera, you guys do coloring books?
1: I used to do some coloring back in the day, but it's been, I don't know, 20 years or so.
0: Right. But what I'm saying, like, it was one of those things. We used to color often.
1: Oh, like, often? I didn't color often.
0: I was born in 1978. So by 1981, I mean, that was one of the main things to do.
1: I played Game Boy.
0: Right. There was no Game Boy in 1981. You might have had, like, a handheld football game, like electronic Activision football game, like, later, but coloring, we did a lot of it. You know, we'd get crayons, colored pencils, markers. We'd mix them up. We'd make a mess. I was notorious for, I'd get outside the lines. I'd beat myself up.
1: And you know what? I did more than that. Did you guys have Play-Doh back then? Or was that
0: we had Play-Doh. Yeah. Hell yeah. We ate Play-Doh. We played with Play-Doh. Yeah.
1: I did more Play-Doh than I did coloring. I'll say that.
0: Play-Doh was a lot of fun. The Mop Top Hair Shop was fantastic. All right. So, The Marsha Blackburn, An American Success Story biographical coloring book has been released. I'm not sure who this is for. This is more of like a campaign giveaway, I'm sure. A coloring book publisher, Really Big Coloring Books, has announced the release of a new unauthorized biographical coloring book of the Tennessee senator's life from her childhood in Mississippi to earning her college degree in home economics at Mississippi State to her 2018 election as U.S. senator. All right, so I guess this is a unauthorized biographical coloring book. So this is being done by, maybe this is not in conjunction with the campaign. The 40-page activity book seeks to highlight Blackburn's inspirational story as a trailblazing, determined woman and positive role model. The publisher adds that the coloring book is an official unauthorized biography and that Senator Blackburn and her staff were not contacted about the contents of the book or the design, and aims to provide a fact-based, nonpartisan account of Blackburn's personal and professional milestones. How can this possibly be profitable for this company? Maybe the Blackburn campaign will buy a bunch of them. The press release adds the coloring book was created with students and teachers in mind for use in classrooms, homeschool programs, and libraries. Okay. I'm looking at some of the pages, and it's fine. You know, with coloring books, though, you can't get a lot of detail. So Marsha Blackburn, in this line drawing of her, looks like a total babe. She does. Because coloring books, it's just the most basic. It's the most basic outline. And so it's just, she looks really good in this. Meet Marsha. Wife, mom, grandma, businesswoman, leader, U.S. Senator, Tennessean. And it's got all the Nashville, it's got the state flag, it's got Marsha Blackburn, girl bossing in her pantsuit. So, look, it's fine, I suppose. I always like the Batman and Robin stuff. I was more of a Batman coloring book guy. Smurfs. I don't know how I would feel about, like, I'm trying to think of, like, a politician in 1981. At the time, if you got me like a Ronald Reagan coloring book, I'd be like, what? I mean, now that'd be killer. But in 1981, if you got me a Jimmy Carter coloring book, I'd be like, no. No, I'm not coloring this old wrinkly man. Give me the Batman, Scooby-Doo. Come on, that's what I want. I remember getting a big old fat coloring book. Some of them had like the word searches in it. But there you go. There you have it. I don't know, man. It's interesting, but if you're Marsha Blackburn, you're probably saying, hey, you've just encouraged a bunch of people to use crayons to color me any way they want. Somebody's going to give her pink hair, make her look like a leftist protester. They're going to deface these things, you know.
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8: News. I'm John Saucier. Treasury Secretary Scott Bessent announcing a new round of sanctions against Iran as talks of reopening the Strait of Hormuz remain stalled. The Treasury Secretary claims no country that works with Iran will be able to avoid sanctions.
9: The actions of Treasury and other agencies will tighten the noose and block every potential source of revenue that funds the IRGC and the evil Iranian regime.
8: Well, the Secretary of War, Pete Hegseth, he's visiting a military supplier in Wisconsin today. He says these new sanctions don't rule out the idea of more strikes against Iran.
10: If Iran is foolish enough to overplay their hand or mess with the American military, we'll do what we need to do.
8: China is one of several nations that buys oil from Iran. Iran says it will respond harshly to these new sanctions, warn any country's support for the sanctions will be seen as an act of war. 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
14: Memphis traffic flow on the mains, 240 east from 55 to I-40. We're seeing 12 minutes, about a three-minute delay there. Of course, the delays with traffic lights that are out around town because of the power outages from Saturday's storm. Be aware of that. Anywhere where a traffic light is out or on flash, treat it as a stop sign. I'm Michael Higgins with your total traffic.
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0: 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Hurricane Mongo, I believe that was already determined before we got on the air today. You know, I was thinking, oh, what can we name this storm that came through? It's got, you know, the hallmarks of Hurricane Elvis from 2003. I mean, although, listen, the power outage is not near as widespread, especially now, given that, I don't know, they've restored, what, 90+% of the MLGW service area is with power. The outage map, at this hour, here we are, 31,746 customers without power. That is 7%, 7.42% without power, 92% with, 92.58. So I'm thinking if they keep up this pace, that everybody will have their power back within 24 hours. Now, what does Doug McGowan think about my math? Because that's just it, just rudimentary math. I figure they can restore 1,500 customers with power each hour. What does Doug think of that?
19: We have done incredible work in a short period of time, getting more than 50% of our customers in the first 24 hours, yeah. And now more than 100,000 customers restored. It's been an incredible pace. But I do want to say that the pace will likely start to slow down. That is because the outages that we are working will start to have a smaller number of customers per crew that is working it. So that's why I have said people should plan to be without power until Thursday. Make a plan so that you can ably get through till that point, and we will have the very vast majority of customers restored by that time.
0: All right. So he's still sticking to Thursday. I still think this is the old under-promise, over-deliver. I think it's still going to be, sometime tomorrow night or Wednesday. And then power will be restored. And I'm not saying 100%. I'm saying up around 98%. And then those, you know, that poor 2%, those are the people in the outskirts that maybe it takes longer to get to and longer to restore. That said, Hurricane Mongo came in and did a number, 140,000 without power directly after this Beau Echo storm that came through. And even just within the hours, in the aftermath of Hurricane Mongo, you had people already making it political. Like Justin J. Pearson, I don't know what the guy was thinking when he decided the first thing he's going to tweet is that a storm came through and knocked out 100,000 MLGW customers. And it's 90 degrees out, and something about another majority black, blue-collar city. And then I don't know if he's talking about You know, the storm? Is that it? Is it the storm? Here's the exact tweet from Justin J. Pearson. After a thunderstorm last night, 100,000 households in Memphis are without power. Possibly until Thursday, it's 90 degrees outside. Another majority black working class city left in the dark. So what? Listen, I understand if you start raising your eyebrows if you're 3 days, 4 days, 8 days in. And let me be clear. I don't understand it because storms aren't racist. Storms don't target majority black cities based on the fact they're majority black cities. All right? That's not how storms work. That's not how weather works. Unless Justin J. Pearson is one of those people. Well, he could be. He could be an anti-Semite who believes that the Jews control the weather. And maybe that's what he's saying. I mean, it was just such an odd thing. And he's getting raked over the coals for this. He's getting criticized by everybody. Because instead of posting where people can get help, his office is working to aid people in need. He's making it weirdly political and racial. And I think perhaps he is referring to what is going on in Gary, Indiana. They had a big storm. They had a power outage in Gary, Indiana, which I believe is 76% black, which has nothing to do with it. But Justin J. Pearson wants that to have something to do with it, clearly. They're out of power because the restoration efforts were halted because people were shooting at the power company and the contractors coming in to help restore the power. One of the trucks got shot up. So they said, okay, things aren't safe right now, obviously. We need to halt the restoration efforts. That's why. But I guess when you read into this, Justin J. Pearson is also omitting the fact when he says another majority black working class city left in the dark. Memphis is not just majority black. It's also run by black people. So what is he saying about the leadership? Unless he's just calling out Doug McGowan, who was a white guy. I'm trying to understand here. What connection are you making? It's not as though Memphis is a majority black working class city under the thumb of white people. The Memphis City Council has been majority black since 1996. Willie Harrington was mayor in 1991 until 2009. Then A.C. Wharton, who was also black, was the mayor in 2009 through 2015, when he was then unseated by Jim Strickland, Whitey. But he was only mayor for 8 years, and now you've got a young black guy who's a mayor now, Paul Young, which also has nothing to do with any of this. So if you're calling it, I've said it before, black people have been well represented in Memphis City government and Shelby County government now for a long time. Can we dispense with this skin color nonsense? It's goofy. It's silly. It's immature. But then again, so is Justin J. Pearson. So yeah, I don't see how that's helpful at all. I would challenge, hey, Justin J. Pearson, why don't you put on a vest and go out with the linemen and assist them in getting the power restored? Or go to one of these cooling centers. Go, you know, help people who have lost the fridge full of food. Do something like that. Instead of making it racist. Just very, very silly thing to do. But he's young and he's goofy. And he's just trying to get attention. And he got it. All right. Elsewhere, we've got some other concerns in the aftermath of Hurricane Mongo. Let's see. Heat and crime concerns grow amid widespread power outages. This is from Quamitra Wilborn over at our news partner, Channel 3. We're now in day two of widespread power outages across the city of Memphis. The aftermath of Saturday's storm has left thousands in the dark. This is the first time we actually had to deal with something like this, says Charles Forney, a resident. Well, Charles Forney, I guess, doesn't go back to 2003. Latecomer, new timer. Forney says all his food has gone bad since they're without a working refrigerator, but that's the least of his worries. We're not too concerned with that anymore. We're just trying to keep cool, he said. MLGW says crews are working around the clock to restore power. That we know by listening to Doug McGowan all day. Shelby County Emergency Management Deputy Administrator Keith Staples said TEMA district coordinators have been deployed to Shelby County to assess storm damage. I expect that Governor Bill Lee will declare a state of emergency if he has not already. I have not seen anything. I've seen some Memphis politicians asking Bill Lee to do so, and I don't see any reason that Bill Lee would not do that. Let's see. Keith Staples added, much of the damage is in the southern part of the city. He says, we're concentrating our efforts throughout the county as well, but specifically for those areas that still have trees and maybe blocking major roadways, those intersections where traffic lights are out. While thousands are battling the heat, others are battling another potential threat, and that would be crime. A woman told WREG that she and her husband are afraid their home may be a target for criminals. She says many of the people living in her neighborhood want to leave their home due to the heat, but recent car break-ins have them reconsidering. So if you leave your neighborhood, you leave your house unattended, you become a mark. People figure, oh, power's out in that neighborhood. People have bailed for hotels or crashing on a friend's house, so let's go wreck their stuff. And that's a sad state of affairs when, you know, you feel like you can't leave your car in your driveway without being home for fear you'll get back and all the windows will be busted out. So those are real concerns for people in some neighborhoods. We've also got this. Doug McGowan has pointed out, and people don't like to hear this, although it's probably true. This could have been a lot worse if not for the efforts of MLGW to trim all those trees. A few years back, you know, they were talking when Doug got into that role.
18: Doug gets things done.
0: They were derelict in their duties, the previous regime at MLGW, in getting the tree trimming done. And it was for a number of reasons. You know, they were hard to get tree trimmers in Memphis at the time. You know, it was a lot of crime. How many times did we read about tree trimmers coming in from out of town and getting held up at gunpoint for their tools? More than a handful. You know, you come from somewhere, Georgia, Louisiana. You know, a lot of these southeastern states, they share resources and people come in. And they're trimming trees off power lines. And then somebody runs up on them and takes all their equipment. And so they say, we're not coming back. So they got behind on all the tree trimming. Doug McGowan says, yeah, it could have been 200,000 without power if not for the tree trimming efforts over the past few years, because they had a plan for it. And listen, Doug McGowan, he's a serious person. And we had him on this program before, and I like to joke around. I like to have some fun. Didn't seem like Doug McGowan was really interested in having fun, because that's not part of the role of being a president and CEO of a power company, especially in the aftermath of a storm or, you know, dealing with XAI. It's okay for people to be serious in their jobs if they've got a serious job. I can be serious if I need to be serious. I prefer to be jovial and have some fun. I prefer to be a good times guy, be irreverent. But you get a guy like Doug McGowan in, there's really no time for all that, especially right now. He has to be all business. It's all because it's all about credibility. You don't want the guy to be in some clown. You know, do you want a clown to come on and tell you what's going on with the power restoration? No, he can't afford. His brand can't be shenanigans. His brand can't be tomfoolery. He's got to be serious. And so he's probably a pretty affable dude. But in the role of president and CEO of MLGW, he can't be coming on the radio with Ditch and Tim in the morning or me in the afternoon cracking jokes and having a good time. This is not about having a good time. It's about getting people's power restored. That said, they've done a good job on the tree trimming, because I don't doubt it. I bet it could have been a lot worse if you had all those trees. But there was, I don't know if this was a result of the storm. It had to have been. Do you guys see this? Electrical explosion out at the penal farm. A fire at the Mark H. Luttrell Correctional Center on State Road near Shelby Farms on Saturday started from an electrical box that exploded. I guess it had to be some sort of surge. Around 8:20 p.m., firefighters responded to the fire at the correctional center. When crews arrived, they said they saw smoke coming from an electrical box in an annex building adjacent to the main facility. After investigating, firefighters said the electrical equipment exploded, resulting in heavy fire conditions inside the annex. Everyone was evacuated, and housed inmates were transferred to other facilities. One firefighter sustained non-life-threatening injuries. During firefighting operations, was transported to a local medical facility for evaluation. The fire was placed under control at 1:10 a.m. Fire crews remained on the scene throughout the early morning hours, conducting the overhaul operations and monitoring the property for potential hotspots. So that was a scary scene out there. And I just learned they named that after Mark Luttrell. I probably knew that on some level. I didn't know that he had a building named after him, the Correctional Center, which, I mean, it's well-deserved. But, you know, some people don't believe in having buildings named after them while they're still around. You know, Frederick W. Smith Airport, they waited until after the passing of Fred Smith because he did not want a building named after him while he was still alive. So it was to each his own, I suppose. All right. Coming to you from the...
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2: All right, what have we learned this afternoon? We always like to wrap things up with what we've learned, put a bow on it. Well, we learned that Travel and Leisure magazine has named Memphis the number one road trip destination based on the lack of traffic congestion, I suppose. And there's things to do, you know, Beale Street, National Civil Rights Museum, Graceland, barbecue. It is a good road trip destination, man. If you're looking for a place that's affordable, maybe a day's drive, depending on where you are. So, yeah, it's also a good spot to drive through on a road trip. I've talked to people before, and when I tell them I'm from Memphis, they say, oh, man, I've been through Memphis. We had the best time. My buddy Matt Boltz, he worked for the Cubs. He was my counterpart with the Chicago Cubs when I was on the road with the Braves. He said, dude, I met my wife in Memphis. I was like, really? He's like, yeah. I go, is she from there? He's like, no. We were both passing through, but we were out partying up on Beale Street, and that's where I met her. I'm like, oh, that's cool. That's a cool story. Old Boltzy. I wonder what he's up to. He's a cool dude. All right, so yeah, number one on the list of road trip destinations, right ahead of Buffalo, New York, and Salt Lake City. Rivera, what did you learn today?
3: I learned about the term a bow echo storm today.
2: The bow echo.
3: Never heard of it. Yeah, pretty interesting.
2: Now, I've never heard of a bow echo storm either, but I'm pretty sure that's the same thing that hit us back in 2003 with Hurricane Elvis. A bow echo is just a smaller derecho. It says here, if a bow echo travels a very long distance and causes widespread damage, scientists call it a derecho. So I guess it's all derechos are bow echoes, but not all bow echoes are derechos. And it's based on the shape. It looks like a bow, an archer's bow coming through. We also learned, I just had it and then I lost it. You said the bow echo. You said you learned that.
3: Yes.
2: Oh, and then I had something else. Oh, I hate when this happens. We learned, what was it? I forget. It'll come to me. A derecho. Let's see, you said bow echo.
3: Did it have to do with the storms?
2: Maybe. Maybe it was on the tip of my
3: tree
2: tongue.
3: Tree trimming, Justin J. Pearson,
2: no,
3: Doug McGowan.
2: No, we learned all about, we knew that. We knew that Doug gets things done, and we know that Justin J. Pearson's a clown, so we didn't really learn anything there. But yeah, you learned about the bow echo storm. I learned about something else that I forgot. I do know this, by the way, and this is not something that we talked about. These phones are too big these days, man. I just upgraded my phone from a iPhone 13 mini, which is small, to an iPhone 17. This thing is huge. How do you guys do this? This phone's massive. You have a massive phone, Josh?
3: I do have the Pro Max version, which I love.
2: Is it bigger?
3: It's pretty big.
2: Is it bigger than the regular 17? Because that's what I got.
3: Yeah, the Pro Max is bigger, yes.
2: Oh, my goodness. How do you even carry this around in your pocket?
3: I love it.
2: Okay. I don't know. I'm getting used to it. I don't like it. I like my old phone. I didn't want to upgrade. I was made to upgrade. All right. First world problems in the nation of Jake. I appreciate everybody listening. Let's see the outage map. One last check of the outage map.
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1: Oh, it is a big Monday on the radio, and a good day for you to be glad you're not a Canadian, because Trump not happy with our neighbors up north. Things are starting to get a little dicey between the Trump man and, of course, that guy who is running Canada right now.
2: He does have to watch his ass.
1: We're going to get into it. It's a very busy episode of the show that includes presidential daughter-in-law Lara Trump, my lead-in on the television set every Saturday night here on the Fox News Channel, the very first guest who ever appeared on this radio show when it went live 7 years ago in 2020. Defying all odds and expectations, we are still here on the air, and somehow Lara Trump and I are still getting along despite all of the insults that have been hurled on this program over the course of those 7 years. 888-788-9910 if you want to get in a couple of cheap shots yourself. We're going to have Lara and one of my favorite comedians in the world, Danny Polishuk, who, as you remember, is Canadian. And he migrated here to America, but he's got a lot of family back there in Canada. He's been watching the news.
3: I got a bad feeling about this.
1: The Trump man is out of patience in this tariff war, tired of our farmers getting ripped off.
4: I'm as mad as hell, and I'm not going to take this anymore.
1: It's pretty much his attitude. We're going to get into it on a very busy Monday, as I said. 888-788-9910, you know the deal. Be a Republican, be a Democrat, Libertarian, Independent, member of the Whig Party. Just don't be a Happy Monday. It is a big deal for reasons you will not know until a little bit later in the show. But we're really excited to be here, and we're thrilled with everyone who showed up to see me this weekend in the Coronado Theater in Rockford, Illinois. What a great crowd. Every single one of you, even Steve Ducey's friends. You guys know Steve Ducey, Fox and Friends royalty. He sent his buddy Mark Larson, who is a radio icon in his own right out there in San Diego. He came to the show, and he was very well behaved, as was his friend, which comes as a relief, because normally I have this thing where whenever someone from Fox who is important, okay, whenever someone, like Steve Ducey's an important guy, he's got like 3 best-selling cookbooks. His son is one of the most prominent faces in the White House for the last 2 administrations. Peter, I love him. Steve Ducey himself, one of the faces of this franchise. And whenever somebody of that magnitude sends a friend to my show, I don't know why, but 99 times out of 100, they're actually like the rowdiest, most belligerent people there. Like, it's usually, you think you're going to meet someone in like a suit who's like really buttoned up and cultured and is going to use a bunch of big words that I don't understand. No, it is absolutely the opposite. I usually wind up meeting people that look like they escaped from a roller derby.
5: My hobbies are fast cars and fast women.
1: So I have to tip my cap to Steve Ducey on some very fine behaved guests who came out to my show. Ducey, if you're listening, and I know you are, Mark, if you're listening, this bud's for you. But I bring them up because this weekend was very much a contrast in styles. I was out in Chicago telling all kinds of dirty jokes. I had my son on TV Saturday night on Fox News Saturday night. It was Lincoln and Joe Piscopo. Yo, that was an awesome episode.
6: He's a lousy dad, but he's right.
1: It was great. It really was a great one. Those guys were on fire. I loved it, loved it, loved it. But the contrast in styles, if you watched D.C. yesterday, the Freedom 250 IndyCar race goes on down in D.C., and they're racing.

0: racing through our nation's capital, which, again, is a pronounced contrast in styles, because that could only happen if you have a president with the aesthetic ambition for the country that Donald Trump has. Joe Biden was not a big optics guy. Okay, at the biggest crisis that ever struck his administration was the the Afghan troop collapse and their government collapsed, and we pulled the troops out ahead of the people. We had a massive humanitarian crisis. Biden was seen on a beach napping in Delaware.
1: That was embarrassing.
0: Donald Trump is an optics guy, so much so that he's thrown all of this money and effort into cleaning up our nation's capital. One of the reasons we were able to have a Freedom 250 is because D.C. is a hell of a whole lot safer. If you had the same race under Joe Biden, one of the drivers would have got carjacked at the starting line, okay?
2: Tell them like it is.
0: I'm straight up. You know what carjackings were under Biden? This is where Trump and his ambition for our country is putting us in a position where civic pride at the smallest level is making a comeback. It's not all the way back. Okay, unfortunately, being patriotic, loving the American flag, rooting for this country, it is predominantly considered a right-wing thing. Okay, we did a poll on this at America 250, where if you saw 32% of liberals said they were proud to be American.
3: They're crazy.
0: It's not even crazy, it's embarrassing, because you're a privileged idiot if you're not proud of this country, given the wherewithal you are born with as an American citizen. Okay, in terms of employment and prosperity, the money you can make, the things you can achieve, we are measured against no one. Okay, you cannot make the money and live the life anywhere else in the world that you can live here. And that's not unique to anyone, race, gender, or sexual identity. Okay, people from every walk of life known to man come here, make it big. It's called the American dream. There is no Scandinavian dream. There's no phrase, the Russian dream, the French dream. Okay, there's certainly not a Canadian dream. So the point is, okay, Donald Trump gets on the air, and every day that you see him on TV, you see a guy that's a cheerleader for the country because he was raised in a better time in America where it was cool to root for this place. You weren't called a white nationalist, okay? You were called a proud patriot who believed in the greatness of this country.
3: Freedom!
0: Okay, and unfortunately, there's too many people on the left now that see patriotism as, oh, that's like a right-wing MAGA thing. What do you have, like a Dodge Ram with a flag on the back? Oh, my God. Okay, and it's embarrassing. And it's also the reason why more people aren't uniting around Trump in this trade war with Canada. Okay, what Canada's been doing to circumvent U.S. steel tariffs is they're importing steel from China and repurposing it as Canadian-made steel so they can sell it as if they made it themselves and they don't have to pay the import tax.
2: That's just how white folks will do it.
0: That's pretty much the impasse as to why these trade negotiations broke down. That and the fact that they are absolutely positively hammering our farmers when it comes to our ability to sell into their market. So Donald Trump, in standing up to Canadians, is not a white nationalist, because here's a news flash. Everybody in Canada, great percentage of them anyway, are pretty white, okay?
4: Correctamundo.
0: I'm not talking about Toronto, where it might as well be, any Middle Eastern country you want to think of, because they've mass migration has imported tens of millions of Muslim refugees and migrants, and yes, people who don't share Western values. Now, I'm not trying to cast aspersions on a religion. I'm just telling you there's this very difficult thing going on with liberal countries where they're promoting so much mass migration that they're having a cultural clash between the people coming into the country and the people who predominantly live there in terms of how their values do not align. Did you see the viral tweet over the weekend about how migrants are being warned that raping is bad in this country, raping is bad in Canada? Here in North America, you have to get consent if you want to have sex with another person. And the migrants are reading that like, oh, that's not good. We came all the way here for what? I thought we were having the good times. But the point is, Donald Trump got to a place in this trade impasse where he slapped a big fat tariff on Canada, 50% of the goods coming in, and you didn't really hear a lot of it. Because why? The stock market's still doing okay. Stock market had a good day Friday. Stock market's having a pretty good day today. The media is only going to share a story with you if it's bad news for Trump.
5: The media is a bunch of losers.
0: If it's good news for you, oh, God, you ain't hearing about it. One of the tactful things Gavin Newsom did over the weekend is Gavin Newsom, of all people, praised the Trump accounts. And he tried to also take credit for accounts they're opening in California. So it was, you know, a little bit of an opportunistic compliment. But I'm going to play you this clip, okay? Gavin Newsom praising Trump accounts because they're that undeniably good, okay? But there's a reason you didn't see this on NBC or CBS or ABC, heaven forbid MS Now or something like CNN.
5: CNN is the worst.
0: They are not in the business of keeping you informed. They are not in the business of making you feel good about elected leadership. They are in the business of making you vote the way they want you to.
1: Journalism in this country is dead and buried.
0: And that's not unique to this moment. That's not new. We've been saying that for as long as we've had a show on these airwaves. Okay, but the reality is, here's Gavin Newsom talking about the Trump accounts, clip two.
3: I'm enthusiastic about encouraging people to get a Trump account. I think it's incredibly important. It's one of the best things he's done. It's one of the best things Ted Cruz has done. It's one of the best things Cory Booker has done that we're out there promoting. It's one of the best things Micron has done. It's one of the best things those folks that cannot be named that made those private contributions have done. It's direct. It's tangible. It's results oriented. It's not lost in bureaucracy. You can see it, taste it, feel it. You're making a difference directly to the next generation. You're giving them hope. And so we're here to encourage people.
0: Let me just jump in there. That is Gavin Newsom saying the Donald Trump accounts are a once-in-a-lifetime opportunity for you and your family. Okay, it really absolutely matters. There are so many things in this country that are happening right now that are so much better for you long-term. Okay, the Trump accounts are an opportunity for every kid born in the next 3 years to be millionaires, guaranteed millionaires by the time they're 50 years old, to have $200,000 by the time they're 30 years old. Guess what? Right now, first-time home buyers are at their highest median average in the history of this country. First-time home buyer average is over 42 years old in America now. Do you know what it was when we were growing up? It was about 21 years old, and you could do it off one salary. We don't live in that world anymore. But the way we get back to a world where young people can buy houses again is we make them financially literate, we have them invest in compounding interest, and they hit home buying age, and they actually have $200,000 or $300,000 to put down on a home, which makes it a hell of a whole lot more attainable. But that's just one of a million things that are happening. The prescription drug prices, again, lowest recorded decline in the history of the index, in the 60 years this has been happening, okay? And understand, here is Margaret Brennan having to acknowledge this with Dr. Oz yesterday, clip 12.
4: Are we going to see a further drop in drug prices? And if so, where, how much, who's gonna benefit?
6: Well, I think drug prices are gonna continue to drop. This is just what the doctor ordered. To be clear, this is the number one issue that Americans fear about healthcare costs because it comes out of their pocket. So let's put this in context. If you're sitting at home right now and you go to a drugstore because a doctor prescribed a medication, especially a branded product that might change your life for the better, hopefully, one in three times, roughly, you will leave empty-handed because you can't afford the medication. Now, when you see drug prices drop as fast as they have over the past year, the fastest drop we've had in 63 years, mm-hmm. and it's accelerating, which is why I'm confident that it's going to continue.
0: Okay, and that is, again, Dr. Oz telling you that the decline in drug prices is going to continue and put more money in the pockets of seniors. And it's like the most simple thing in the world, okay? We have an America First president again. And a lot of the previous presidents were globalists. They were tied to this dogma that in order for us to succeed into the coming century, we had to farm out our wealth. We had to engage in all of these stupid, symbolic, non-binding climate treaties that would continue, okay, to see us attempt to reduce emissions in ways that harmed our economy while countries like China continued to open coal plants and outpollute the rest of us by 5-1. I mean, that's something Trump was harping about when he wasn't even in president yet.
7: We have people in Washington that don't know what they're doing.
0: Okay, that was Trump running in 2016. We have people in Washington that don't know what they're doing. No matter what the media tells you right now, we actually have people in Washington that do. Okay, that's why kids are in a position to start accumulating generational wealth. And again, if your kid wasn't born in that window, it does not matter. If your kid's 4, if your kid's 5, if your kid's 20, if your kid's 30, there's no bad time to start saving for the future and letting compound interest go to work. I grew up not having this conversation, okay? Middle-class family, a lot of cops. My mom sold real estate. Everybody did fine. We were just taught to bust our asses and make something nice because we lived in America and we could. That's pretty much what we were taught, is self-reliance and the importance of family and having an infrastructure around you that modeled good behavior and empathy, but had a lot of ambition to go out and have fun and make a life. And the point is, everybody who believes in that sort of thing is in a better position today than they probably have been in 50 years in this country, because you have a guy out there that's fighting on behalf of you, the American citizen. The media is not going to tell you that. Okay, you're not going to hear that from liberals running for office. Gavin Newsom with that rare praise for the Trump account, because he realizes you're a buffoon if you tried to deny people this opportunity. Are there Democrats out there that are going to do that? Yes. They're going to say, like, somehow the Trump account's benefit is fame. I don't know. I have no idea. I don't know what the angle is, but the angle is coming. Why? Because if it's good for you and it's good for Trump, it's bad for them. Okay? So you'll watch tariff coverage all week, but what is going to end? Okay? It's going to end with our economy being better and American workers being more valued than they ever have been, because that's the one unique thing about this guy. He is fighting for the country no matter what the media gives him credit for.
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0: There it is, Fox Across America with Jimmy Fallon. Yucking it up on a Monday. Lara Trump is on the show today. That's a big damn deal. Danny Polishuk going to be here as well because he is a Canadian. And it is not looking good up in Canada if this trade war doesn't get straightened out right quick. And, of course, more to say on the Freedom 250 that went down yesterday in D.C. Lara Trump was there. We're going to talk about it because I grew up in the 80s. Ronald Reagan was the president. We all loved America. There were national victories. There were national moments of heartbreak because we were all sharing the same common culture. Everyone in the 80s watched Johnny Carson. Everybody in the 80s watched The Cosby Show. Everybody in the 80s saw the Bears do the Super Bowl shuffle. They were getting into MTV because it had just come of age. So they were hanging out with Michael Jackson until they realized that rhinestone glove was to hide the fingerprints on the kids.
1: It's totally false.
0: But the point is, okay, when the Challenger exploded, we grieved nationally. You know, when America achieved great things, we celebrated just the same. How many of those big-time Olympians became, you know, iconic figures, like the Mary Lou Rettons of the world? You know, there was something called common culture. And civic pride was something we all bought into because we were still in on the joke. We weren't that far removed from defeating the Nazis and restoring order in the world. And a lot of the people who defeated those Nazis were our grandparents. And so we took so much pride in their accomplishments. It is crazy to think a generation later, we're being called Nazis while the Democrats are nominating people who want to eliminate the Jewish population. It is such a dumb time to be alive. But it makes for great radio. I'm going to play you a clip in the next segment. I have this theory. I always say, well, we're living in the death of shame. People don't know shame anymore, and we need to bring it back. But I think bigger than the death of shame is just an utter lack of self-awareness. There are so many people saying psychotic things that completely discredit their entire being, yet they don't know anymore because their phone has been carefully curated to tell them they're the best. It shows them the videos they like, the people who agree with their comments. Everything about you is awesome. But when you put down your phone and you go out to the real world, these people find out the truth.
2: This could be a

0: girl. It is Fox Across America with Jimmy Fallon back in New York for the full week. But I have to take Lincoln to college on Friday. The Link Man heading up to do some school stuff. And as you'd imagine, a heavy time in our house. We talked about it at great length on Fox News Saturday night. Lincoln was on the show. And, you know, Jenny and I are in a, we're in a spot. They're going to be on the show with me this Wednesday. They are hosting the entire show this Wednesday. We're going to give the Link Man a radio send-off. You're all going to be welcome to call in, share any college advice you have, any empty nest tips that Jenny might want or need or benefit from having. I'm going to be on the road doing a lot of comedy. I'm going to try to bring Jenny to a lot of those shows, you know, given, you know, depending on what her schedule is and stuff like that. But for our family, we have very much lived our lives publicly on this show. It launched March 9th, 2020. And of course, we went into COVID lockdown 5 days later. So for the first full year of this show, I had Jenny and Lincoln on constantly because they were my only in-studio guests. So a lot of you got to know them, and they got so much repetition on radio that they were just naturally very good on TV, and they've become like regulars on my TV show. And people think it's cute because it's wholesome and my family's on, and they think we're doing like a really wholesome feel-good show.
1: Not even close!
0: Dude, we say some of the most insane, there were like 9 jokes that were in Saturday night's monologue that I was like, can you even say this on TV? But you can, because adults know the difference between comedy and a hate crime.
2: He knows what he's talking about.
0: That's something I explained at the top of a lot of my stand-up shows, is I love going out to meet you guys live and say a lot of things to you that for decency reasons I would never say on TV, but I can say them to you live. And September 12th, we're down in Fayetteville, Arkansas. You will hear some unspeakable things. If you're going to be in Reading, Pennsylvania, okay, if you're the following week, yes, you will hear some unspeakable things. All of those tickets and every fall date we've added, Clearwater, Florida, Richmond, Virginia, Santa Rosa, California, Oklahoma City, Concord, New Hampshire, Grand Junction, Colorado, Colorado Springs, Colorado. What do they all have in common? They're all on sale right now at foxacrossamerica.com. Okay, before we went to break, I was pretty upfront with you about the fact that I think people have lost any and all self-awareness. And it's, you know, beyond shame. There's like, when I say we're living in the death of shame, it's, you know, it's a phrase I attribute to politicians who exhibit certain behaviors. Like, let me give you an example. On the Democratic side, it's a guy, Ro Khanna. If you're not familiar with Ro Khanna, he made $165 million last year in stock trades. $165 million. But what does he do every day? He goes on TV and tells you we have to eat the rich.
3: What a fraud.
0: It's no different than like a Bernie Sanders, who tells you the problem in this country is income inequality as he tries to accumulate as many millions of dollars as he possibly can.
3: What a fraud.
0: Again, no one concerned about income inequality is flying around on a private jet like Bernie Sanders. They'd be flying coach like you and me, okay, or whatever the hell else we're flying commercially these days. But the point is, okay, people who are willing to go on TV and call for something they don't even remotely support embodying, to me, is shameful. Just the same as the willingness of people to lie to your face with utter confidence is shameful. How many times have I played you this dopey Joe Scarborough clip where, remember the context of this clip, Joe Biden was forced off the 2024 presidential ticket because people knew his elevator didn't go all the way to the top floor. He was having cognitive issues.
4: You know, the rapidly rising
0: Okay, that was Joe Biden. Okay, and understand this. Okay, we knew that for 4 years. Why did we know it for 4 years? Because the people who were covering him honestly were watching him glitch out on the world stage, okay? Do you? I mean,
5: we hold these truths to be self-evident. All men and women created by go. You know the thing.
0: Okay, and we were watching this for 4 years.
5: I'll lead an effective strategy to mobilize true and international effort to pressure.
0: Okay, and understand, that was a reality we all dealt with. But on the MSNBC side of town, as they were continuing to human shield his cognitive decline, it is a known fact that Joe Biden wasn't chairing his own cabinet meetings 1 year into his presidency.
1: That can't be good.
0: So they were having, you know, Trump hosts these cabinet meetings where they're on live TV for 3 hours. He lets every camera in the room. Everybody speaks. He talks. He riffs. He tells jokes. They insult each other. They hang out. He's doing that for 3 hours on live TV. Joe Biden wasn't even running his own TV, his own meetings behind closed doors. Yet people went on TV for 4 years being like, oh, he's sharp as a tack.
6: If you like Biden so much, name three of his complete sentences.
0: Nobody could. And you think of guys like Jake Tapper, who Jake Tapper, when Biden was forced off the presidential ticket, wrote a book about the cover-up of his cognitive decline. Except there's one small problem. Jake Tapper was one of the leading forces of that cover-up. Lara Trump, presidential daughter-in-law, going to be on in the next hour of the show. She's in one of the most viral clips ever, where she's calling out Joe Biden's cognitive decline, and Jake Tapper's going, you're not a doctor. You don't know that. He seems fine to reasonable people. And then the minute Biden's forced off the ticket, Jake Tapper writes a book about the media's effort to cover this up. I mean,
7: you ought to be ashamed of yourself.
0: Okay, and that is, again, you ought to be ashamed of yourself. That's Steve Harvey. But is anybody in the Democratic Party ashamed of themselves?
8: The answer would be no.
0: The answer would be no. People don't feel shame. Okay, which is why when Joe Scarborough went on TV and said this clip that I've played you 1,000 times, understand that we were hours away from Joe Biden glitching out so bad they forced him off the ticket. But here is Joe Scarborough on TV talking down to you as if you're the idiot for even daring to question this man's cognitive abilities.
9: Start your tape right now because I'm about to tell you the truth. And F you if you can't handle the truth. This version of Biden, intellectually, analytically, is the best Biden ever. Not a close second. And I've known him for years. The Brzezinskis have known him for 50 years. If it weren't the truth, I wouldn't say it.
10: You're either crooked or you're stupid.
0: Joe Scarborough is crooked and stupid. Because if you remember, after 4 years of calling Donald Trump Hitler, when Trump won this past election, Joe Scarborough showed up to Mar-a-Lago looking for a play date with Hitler. Hey, can we be nice? Now that you won, you're back in office. I think we could do this a different way. And Trump told him no. But that is amazing that he and Mika spent all of that time calling Trump an existential threat to our democracy, then showed up to his house hoping they could get him back on their show, make amends, and by default, bump their ratings up. But it didn't happen for them, which I think is one of the funniest things ever. That being said, Joe Scarborough is now back to doing what he does best on that side of the media aisle, which is running full propaganda into the camera lens about how we're all under attack, we're all going to die. Okay, no different than he did with the Nazi stuff. Remember this. Okay, Donald Trump won the 2024 election and Joe Scarborough asked him to be friends after saying this.
9: When is the time to sound the alarm? When is the time to start saying, well, does this look like Germany in 1932?
11: Increasingly.
0: So when is the time? Does this look like Germany? Okay, that was Joe Scarborough. This guy's a Nazi. And then he showed up to the Nazi's house asking to make friends. Then the Nazi blew him off. So now he's back to saying Trump's trying to tear down our institutions brick by brick. Obviously not true. As I said earlier, not only does this amount to us living in the death of shame, but it speaks to having to someone who has no self-awareness. Why is this the case, Jimmy? Okay, listen to this clip and I'll tell you the biggest problem that traditional media personalities have with Donald Trump's relevancy. Clip 9.
9: What they're doing with the post office, using the post office to do unconstitutional things with the midterm elections, taking it from the state's power and giving it to the executive branch, which is not in the Constitution. It's unconstitutional. You see what's happened at the DOD. You see what's happened at the Justice Department. You see what's happened at the National Institutes of Health. All of these institutions that have been built up to protect Americans and to extend American power and safety across the globe, being torn down brick by brick, piece by piece, by this Trump administration. And the question people have is, are we going to survive? Are we going to be able to rebuild this 2 years from now?
1: That was absolutely dreadful.
0: Are we even going to survive? We've had no illegal border crossings for the first time in the history of this country. What does that mean? It means less fentanyl's coming in to kill us. It means the value of American labor is increasing. It means less kids are getting sex trafficked by coyotes. Hardly the deterioration of our country. Prescription drug prices have fallen, as I said earlier, at the largest recorded rate in the history of the country. Kids now have Trump accounts, which will allow them to accumulate $1 million by the age of 50 if they do nothing but not touch it. Okay, understand what a good time it is to be American. Wages outpassing inflation for the first time since in 50 years, 50 plus years. So you understand when a guy like Joe Scarborough goes on TV and goes, I don't even know if we're going to survive. Okay, the same guy who says America's finished is the same guy that said Donald Trump was just getting started. Joe Biden was just getting started. America's finished. But again, Joe Biden's just getting started. I'll play it again.
8: Start your tape right now because I'm about to tell you the truth. And F you if you can't handle the truth. This version of Biden, intellectually, analytically, is the best Biden ever. Not a close second. And I've known him for years. The Brzezinskis have known him for 50 years. If it weren't the truth, I wouldn't say it.
0: Joe Scarborough said those things moments before Joe Biden was forced out of the race.
11: I don't remember that ever happening.
0: But again, that's why you need to qualify every piece of analysis that comes out of his mouth pertaining to Donald Trump. Okay, this is a real thing in the media. I work in the media. Okay, I don't consider myself an exception to the phrase media. I have a TV show and a radio show on the biggest media platform in the country. I'm not an idiot. I mean, I am an idiot, but I'm a self-aware idiot. Like, I know I'm wearing a members-only jacket right now if you're watching me on Fox One or you're watching me on Fox Nation. And yes, I might be the only member left, the only guy still wearing a members-only jacket. This is the jacket of the year, and the year is 1986. But the point is, I am self-aware enough to know how ridiculous certain phrases sound. And the people like Joe Scarborough are no different than the people like Howard Stern. It doesn't matter what their lane in the media is. One guy used to be a shock jock, the king of all media. He obviously became such a grievance-oriented diva and sold out to the elitists that he made his fame from mocking. Okay, Howard Stern is not a king of all media. He is the Prince Harry of all media. And he keeps firing the little people. I keep reading these articles, horrible articles about these firing staffers. Dude, you make $50 million a year, okay? The idea that somebody else who might be making $75,000 or $100,000 a year, money a family desperately probably needs to make things work, have to get laid off because Howard needs a new hair clip and his wife needs to adopt another 200 cats. I mean, I think it's all good and well, but these employees aren't really cutting into your bottom line, except you just hate little people now. But the point is, whether it's Howard, whether it's Scarborough, they're used to living in a media ecosystem where they are the most important people in the universe. And Donald Trump is so omnipotently famous everywhere on this planet. There are islands, okay, where people don't have technology and walk around in loincloths and they know who Donald Trump is. Okay, that is a statement of fact. Everyone on the planet of Earth knows who Donald Trump is. They don't know who Howard Stern is. They don't know who Joe Scarborough is. And the truth is the media is not used to being as irrelevant as it is. And the only way they can coexist with that reality around the little people they despise is to diminish Donald Trump's relevance. They got to call him Hitler because that means he didn't really earn this. This is actually some devious scumbag move. They've got to say he colluded with Russia because that means he's not even legitimate. He's just a puppet that doesn't even know it. He's too stupid to realize it. Okay, obviously none of that is true. The country's achieving great things while they sit around and process their emotions as if they are facts. And if it's something that associates with Donald Trump in a good way, it immediately needs to be discredited because otherwise they have to exist in a reality that the bad man did something good. And that's where the Scarborough thing comes in. It's no different than the Stern thing. I'm going to play you a Howard Stern clip in the next segment. And it is, wow. Do you remember when AOC was talking about Woke One and how crazy things had gotten during Woke One? Okay, they aren't any less crazy and woke, too, if we're going to be honest with one another. But when you realize just how entitled people felt to treat their emotions toward Trump supporters as facts and how embarrassingly wrong they were, and the fact that there was never no comeuppance for, like, hey, you guys were wrong on Russian collusion. Hey, you guys were wrong on the vaccine. Hey, you guys were wrong on Ukrainian impeachment. Okay? You're wrong on so many different things. The Mar-a-Lago raid. I mean, how many different public points of interest where the Democrats were all the way wrong but were adamant about firing you from your job because they insisted they were right? And there's never been a slam the brakes moment where we as a society just look out at the Democrats for some of the positions they took and just ask, like, a serious question of, like, you know, hey, you guys, I know you said defund the police.
12: What the hell were you thinking?
0: When we come back, I will prove that they weren't thinking at all.
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0: Across America with Jimmy Failla. Lara Trump joining us in the very next hour. We got a lot to get to, including some of your calls, texts, tweets. But you want to talk about a death or shame? I want to play you a Howard Stern clip that came across my feed this morning. It takes place during the vaccine era, when they were all trashing Novak Djokovic for refusing to get the vaccine. Never mind that he had natural immunity. Never mind that the vaccine mandate turned out to be bogus because it didn't block transmission the way they told us it was going to.
1: That's true. That is true.
0: Because anti-vax was considered right-wing, every liberal, including Howard Stern, felt entitled to take this dismissive approach towards anybody who dissented with them. Clip 13.
2: That nut name is...
3: Djokovic?
2: The Joker. I call him the Joker. What a...
3: else, Howard. You didn't
2: call. Oh, they do? Do they really? The first I heard of this guy is that he doesn't want to get his vaccine and he's running around. Nobody's clear what his stat. They should throw him right the fuck out of tennis. That's it.
3: His is that he had COVID at the very beginning of COVID. He got
2: and who knows?
3: It.
2: He could be lying.
3: No, he could be lying. He actually did have it and had to sit out some games. And his wife got it as well. But that was a long, long time ago. No one knows his status or whether he could. And he has refused to disclose
2: his
3: vaccine refused. Status up until now.
2: Good. Hey, yeah, you should be out of tennis.
0: He should be out of tennis.
4: Thank you for the education, gentlemen. We've just received a PhD in stupidity.
0: And was that based on any scientific evidence whatsoever? Has Howard Stern ever acknowledged that vaccinated people not only got COVID, but they died from it? No, and that's the bigger point. We're living in this world now where people just keep on lying because it's easier to keep lying than it is to admit you were wrong and you got conned. But it's one of the reasons my job has become as fun as it is we've never had a greater amount of stupid people in the news who think they're the smart ones.
5: You can't handle the truth.
0: I can, but God help them if they ever run into it somewhere. That would be funny to watch. Lara Trump, coming up next.
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14: 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But Treasury Secretary Scott Bessent says Canada...